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2: Miramar, Florida leaders are set to vote on whether to join Broward County's solid waste master plan.
3: And the amendment to continue Miramar's participation in the solid waste authority.
2: Black Mayor Wayne Messam supports opting in, saying it could strengthen the city's effort to block a proposed incinerator at the West Landfill. Miramar must decide by Friday. David Crowley is one step closer to becoming Wisconsin's first black governor after defeating state representative Francesca Hong in Tuesday's Democratic primary. The win was considered an upset after Hong led recent polling. Crowley, who already made history as Milwaukee County's first black executive, will face Republican Tom Tiffany in November. And prosecutors are expected to use black singer David's online shopping history in the murder case against him. Authorities say David Anthony Burke bought items including chainsaws, cadaver bags, and shovels before allegedly using them to dispose of 14-year-old Celeste Rivas Hernandez's body. He is awaiting trial on murder and other charges. I'm Amber Payton with BIN News Now. Back to you, Doug.
1: All right, thanks. Measles is spreading nationwide, and the warning for black America is clear. Make sure black children, particularly those who live in areas with less access to care, get the shot. HHS Secretary Robert F. Kennedy Jr. has a long record of promoting claims that cast doubt on vaccine safety and shifts the blame elsewhere. He said this while speaking to CNN this past Sunday on the network's State of the Union.
4: For years, you have been one of the leading voices questioning the efficacy of vaccines. Do you accept some responsibility for this measles outbreak?
5: Absolutely not. The communities that are suffering from measles are almost all religious communities that just don't vaccinate. It's hard to blame that. I mean, okay, as much as you want to blame
1: So far, nearly 2,500 cases are confirmed. The CDC does not provide a complete racial breakdown on the current outbreak, but black families are at risk. Federal data shows black children born in 2020 were 7% less likely to be fully vaccinated by age two than other children of different ethnicities. Doctors say families should verify that their children are up to date on their MMR shots. There are services out there that can help families find low or no cost vaccine options. Meanwhile, the Midwest is bracing for more storms, and black communities are already dealing with outages and storm damage and are being told not to let their guard down. Black Columbus, Ohio resident Michael Clark shares with the BIN what he witnessed earlier this week while he was at home.
6: My anxiety was just like on high because, you know, as I was moving furniture and stuff, the shutters and stuff was flying off the side of the building, and it was raining so hard you couldn't even see like 2 feet in front of you. It was that crazy.
1: Clark compared the wind's force to standing near Niagara Falls and to the conditions he felt while driving through Florida during Hurricane Katrina.
6: We were driving up I-95, and it just the wind that I was feeling on Tuesday just reminded me of that.
1: The National Weather Service says an active weather pattern is expected to continue to bring more rainfall and heavy wind to the region over the next several days. And finally, a Chicago, Illinois anti-violence volunteer has accepted a plea deal after bringing a loaded gun to a police station back in 2023. Nakia Smith says he found a weapon on the street and went to an area police station to turn it in, but police arrested him after discovering the gun was in his coat pocket. Smith, who is a convicted felon, is barred by Illinois law from carrying a firearm. He received a one-year sentence, but the court credited him for the 7 months he spent in Cook County Jail and the time he served while wearing an electronic monitoring device. Hang in there, brother. Stay connected and subscribe and follow BIN News this hour wherever you get your podcasts. I'm Doug Davis for the Black Information Network.
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0: Greetings, family. It is 7:10 on this 15th day of August in the year 2026. And here we are, live and in person at WVON's Xfinity Studios right here in the bowels of River City on the banks of the Chicago River, where you can call us at a new number, by the way, 312-705-5850. 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By the way, Rakim's lyrics are getting a lot of commercial play these days, you know. Don't Sweat the Technique, for example, is featured in Chase Bank's commercials, and Pump Up the Volume is the theme of an ad for the U.S. Postal Service. I wonder if any residuals are being paid to that brother. Anyway, what we try to do here is deliver what I call conscious journalism. And for that, we need your assistance as part of America's most astute radio audience, because that's what you are. That's who you are. And thankfully, you can easily offer that assistance. And all you have to do is dial, these days, I guess you would say, push 312-705-5850. It's a new, usually you would push another number, but today is 312-705-5850. You do that on your telephone. Well, whew is the word. This weather, man, the weather in this part of the country has been, let us say, challenging for the last 2 weeks or so. You know, the Chicago area has registered at least 7 official tornadoes and a 30-mile-long derecho, which was a new word I learned, a decade or so ago when Chicago experienced one of those things. These straight-line winds that are stretched along a long space of geographic dimensions. And it's an odd kind of formation, but it's peculiar to this part of the world. And we had one recently, at least a 30-mile one, from what I understand. And in that derecho, winds were surpassing 100 miles an hour. So ain't no joke, you know. For a while, it almost seemed as if Mother Nature had a gripe with this region. I remember when the Nation of Islam used to talk about Mother Nature capriciously, but intentionally striking areas of the land that deserved it morally, that were morally depraved and deserved a meteorological whipping. I began thinking of those things, like Mother Nature had a gripe with this region, as each day offered yet another meteorological whipping. It seemed that every day last week, the same Chicago suburbs were in the direct path of severe weather. Flooding, tornadoes, derechos, picturesque shelf clouds. We've seen it all this summer. All of it. All of these weather abnormalities. Officials with the National Weather Service confirm, you know, that the latest string of tornadoes tore through Holmeswood, Lansing, Wilmington, Tinsley Park, Mokena, and Monee in Illinois, and also St. John in northwest Indiana. Before that, it was Ransom, Streeter, Hazelcrest, Glen Ellen, Country Club Hills, Harvey, and more. And that's just within the last couple of weeks. And some of these places were hit more than once in that time span. In fact, Hazelcrest got hit with the same tornado twice in one storm as it looped around the area in an extremely odd pattern. So, you know, these towns are being hit with eccentric weather patterns as well. And that wasn't the only odd thing. Illinois has led all states in tornado activity in 2026. And that's with 220 above, really is more than that, but so far, officially 220 reported and confirmed tornadoes through July 27th. And that far surpassed a typical number, and it far outpaced traditionally tornado-prone states like Oklahoma and Kansas. The pattern underscores a troubling shift in tornado behavior, likely driven by climate variability and evolving storm dynamics. Local responders emphasized reinforced shelters and community drills, while analysts warned that future tornadoes are likely to even be worse. And future tornado seasons may be even more intense. So we're going to require more rapidly responding warning systems and resilient infrastructure. And, you know, summer's not over yet. We still have some tornadoes to come. But that kind of turbulence is also being experienced in the local political atmosphere as well. At least 9 candidates and up to 11 have declared or filed paperwork so far for mayor. And that's including Illinois Secretary of State Alexi Genuius, Illinois Comptroller Susan Mendoza, Representative Mike Quigley, businessman Willie Wilson, Cook County Board of Review Commissioner George Cardenas, and others. Mayor Brandon Johnson still has not officially declared whether he will run or not for re-election, though his supporters have begun, you know, getting petitions signed on his behalf. And incidentally, this will be candidate Wilson's 4th attempt for the mayoralty. In 2019, he finished 4th with a little more than, well, close to 11%, about 10.6% of the votes. And that was in the first round of balloting, so he missed the runoff. He missed the runoff again in 2023 when he ran with just 9.3% of the votes. Both times his votes came really from predominantly black wards in the south and west sides. He's lost 3 nonpartisan mayoral elections. He's also made a run for the president as Democrat in 2016. In 2020, he ran for U.S. Senate Dick Durbin's seat under the Willie Wilson Party. You definitely have to give it up to Brother Wilson for his audacity. There's no doubt about it. And speaking about audacity, a defiant Iran called on the U.S. to, quote, accept the reality of defeat and stop indulging in delusions, unquote. This was after President Donald Trump suggested that he would soon. I mean, this was, you know, in his kind of overly confident persona, he said that he would soon declare that the Strait of Hormuz is, quote, the territory of the United States, unquote. That's what he said. That's what the man said. Iran's deputy foreign minister said that, quote, the Straits, which is a crucial waterway, really, that handled 1/5 of the world's oil before the war. Not just the oil, but, you know, fossil fuel products as well. This is before the war. But his Iran's foreign minister said, quote, that waterway cannot be seized with a tweet, nor with an aircraft carrier, nor by issuing an order, nor through an election speech, unquote, he said. He added, quote, this strait will only be open and closed under Iran's command. And as long as you do not accept this reality of defeat and stop indulging in delusions, Iran will continue to enforce the blockade, unquote, he said. This is defiant. I mean, he's not bending in any way to the president, and certainly not acceding to the president's view of reality, talking about that, you know, this country owns that area. Iran is extremely defiant and really is manifesting that defiance by preventing any passages through the strait. So with oil tanker traffic through the strategic strait at a trickle and peace talks between the U.S. and Iran at an impasse, there are few signs that the war, which was launched on February 28th, is close to being over. A 60-day negotiating period intended to hammer out a deal to end the conflict that was set when Trump and Tehran signed a, quote, memorandum of understanding in mid-June. It ends on Monday, this coming Monday, with few direct negotiations having taken place, except, you know, Trump's bloviations. Speaking yesterday at a police academy in Nassau County, New York, Trump said that Iran was, quote, being very badly defeated, unquote. And that once they were beaten, he said, quote again, I'll be declaring the Hormuz Strait a territory of the United States, he said, unquote. In his speech to this cop academy, Trump urged Americans to accept slightly higher gasoline prices because, quote, a tiny little bit more at the pump was worth the cost of ensuring that, quote, a very evil country could not have a nuclear weapon. Meanwhile, gas prices have continued to rise, although a bit slower than a month ago. But the overall cost of all fossil fuels have continued to skyrocket in the global markets. In addition to causing great harm to the global economy, the U.S.-Israel war of aggression is also taxing the endurance of those charged with prosecuting the war. Our military people, for instance, the Pentagon has announced it will send a new aircraft carrier to the Middle East to replace the USS Abraham Lincoln amid reports of deteriorating conditions aboard this vessel. That's the Lincoln. The USS George Washington is set to relieve the Lincoln, which has been deployed for over 8 months. And this is really unusual for a naval vessel. Last week, Defense Secretary, he would prefer War Secretary, Pete Hegseth, dismissed press reports about a growing mental health crisis aboard the Lincoln, where sailors face moldy showers, backed up plumbing, and shortages of nutritious food, shortages of toiletries and other supplies, toothpaste, for example. Toothbrushes, for example. Well, despite Hegseth's denials, a U.S. Official confirmed that a sailor jumped overboard from the Lincoln in early August in an act that symbolized the growing miseries of the Lincoln crew. Last Thursday, Senator Richard Blumenthal, who's the top Democrat on the Senate's Veterans Affairs Committee, he demanded, you know, answers about this, these problems aboard the Lincoln. As well he should. As well others should as well. I mean, if you're going to ask, if you're going to prosecute these kinds of militaristic actions, at least make sure that the people who are charged with prosecuting or carrying out these actions are well fortified. At least that. Well, Congress should also demand answers about the Trump administration's expansive surveillance program that is targeting left-leaning groups in Minnesota and other places. These programs are infiltrating group chats, They're spying on meetings at libraries and churches, and they're secretly obtaining financial records of organizations that were never accused of crimes, really, at all. Among groups targeted were labor unions, including the Communications Workers of America, the SEIU, and the AFL-CIO, and then climate activists with the Sunrise Movement. This is a massive spying operation that began last winter as hundreds of thousands of Minnesotans, for example, joined protests demanding an end to violent mass deportation campaigns by ICE and other federal agencies. Government documents reveal DHS characterized these protesters as, quote, violent opportunists and agitators, unquote, alleging that they were involved in widespread conspiracy. You know, using these kinds of charges to suppress opposition to their policies. The surveillance operation arose from a White House directive known as, quote, National Security Presidential Memo 7. That's National Security Presidential Memo number 7. It identifies a potential domestic terrorist as someone expressing, quote, anti-Christian, anti-capitalism, or anti-American views. Anyone who's expressing, quote, anti-Christian, anti-capitalism, or anti-American views. These, you know, the Civil Liberties Group Defending Rights and Dissents call this surveillance, quote, a disturbing and invasive and utterly unjustifiable attack on freedom of expression and political dissent. So, you know, it's clear that these Trumpians are not joking about suppressing political dissent. They are attempting to make any kind of dissent illegal. If this is not a step out directly out of the choreography, that's a step from out of the choreography of fascism, then I don't know what is. I mean, it can't be plainer than this, right? Completely illegalizing dissent. And in some other interesting news, the Congressional Black Caucus is calling on the Department of Justice to investigate the mysterious death of Nolan Wells. That's the 18-year-old brother, the black college athlete whose body was found in July. We talked about this, I think, last week or the week before. On a barrier, his body was found on a barrier island in Mississippi, off the coast of Biloxi, I think. Well, he vanished after taking a boat to the island with a group of white friends over the 4th of July holiday. His body was recovered several days later. Authorities say Wells may have accidentally drowned, but his family has questioned the official story, in part because Wells' cell phone was found not with his body, but in the possession of one of his friends who returned home. The Congressional Black Caucus finds this story suspicious and is calling for Trump's Justice Department to investigate. Do you think they'll be successful in prompting an investigation from the Trump folk? Do you think? And there's so much more we can talk about, including a federal judge's dismissing of the Trump administration's lawsuit, which is accused Harvard University of failing to combat anti-Semitism on campus. The Trumpians had argued that the university failed to protect the Jewish community's members during a campaign protest over Harvard's ties to Israel's assault on Gaza and Israel's occupation of Palestinian territories. A U.S. judge in Massachusetts said essentially that charge was bunk. And there's more. But now's your turn for the world to witness America's most astute radio audience. You can see them flex its audacious mind muscles to help provide some answers, man, during these contentious times. Our numbers, 312-705-5850. Call that number if you want to add your voice to this choir. It's a new number, y'all. 312-705-5850. Call it. We'll be back right after this.
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0: wasn't it? It had that kind of quasi Latin beat that was going on. At the time, you know, cha cha was a big thing, and everybody was trying to do their elaboration on the cha cha, and that was a perfect cha cha song. Mary Wells really handled it. And Love Tones in the background with their harmonies, those subtle harmonies. That was the time, you know. Motown was really trying to do a thing. All right, let us go back, or let us go. We haven't been there yet. Let us go to the phones, and let's see who we got first of all. Brother Tommy. Hey, Tommy, what's up, my brother?
1: First of all, let me say hey to you, Celine.
0: Hey, now.
1: I just want to query you, this Celine. You know, in this present cycle, especially with the fact of the reelection of Brandon Johnson, you would think if it was really about power and unity, and at such a time as this, with all that is going on with our ethnicities across this country, you would think in every community, every chance they had the opportunity to make a statement, they would do so. Especially when you look at the fact of one simple thing, as I've said to you on many occasions, that everything that has happened to us in this country was illegal, from them come taking us off of the continent to us, to them denying humanistic rights, to them breaking every kind of whatever promise you can come up with, 40 acres and a mule, whatever. And I lived the entire civil rights movement to come to this moment right now at such a time. You would think we could come together and keep this man in office and then work out our difference in a list of demands. And the callers who call in, including myself, could participate with you in terms of an agenda that we want to have done. I mean, now, you know, I heard you just laugh, Celine, because you laugh because you figure just like I figure. You know, this midterm election, when it comes up, I don't care what's coming out of a person's mouth. It's a damn shame, Celine, when you have to stop and say, I don't know what the individuals who look like me are going to vote for. So I just would like to hear your retort on that and say thank you for the years, man. Thank you for every time I called in and you queried me and asked me, did I really know what I was talking about? And especially the information that you put out about the continent. I mean, I go back a long way with you, Salim, and I hope from one man to another you can hear my appreciation when I say thank you for helping me not to be as dumb as hell. Goodbye.
0: Thank you, my brother. Thank you for the provocations, the informative provocations, man. You know, that's been a part of the education process. Appreciate it, brother Tommy. Thank you, sir. Okay, let's go back to the phones. Who we got here? Brother Norman, what's up, man? How are you, sir? Brother Norman.
2: I'm wonderful, my brother. How are you?
0: I'm not bad at all these days, man.
2: I wanted to go back into some history with you. This is the 30th anniversary of the passing of Muhammad Abdul Rahman Muhammad Babu from Tanzania. Did you ever meet him?
0: I didn't meet him. From Tanzania, you say?
2: He was from Zanzibar, but Zanzibar became Tanzania.
0: Yeah,
2: right?
0: yeah, Babu. I think he was at the OAU conference, man. In the year that I was there, but I'm not. I don't remember meeting him. No, sir.
2: Well, he died. He joined ancestors 30 years ago. And he wrote a book called African Socialism or Socialist Africa. And he also was very close to Malcolm. There's a lot of pictures of him with Malcolm. He was close to Walter Rodney, and he was very close to Amiri Baraka.
0: Mm.
2: And I met him in Toronto. I met him in New York City.
0: Okay.
2: And I met him in Dar es Salaam, Tanzania.

0: in 1994 when the planes went down in the.
1: When were you in Dar es Salaam?
0: I was in Uganda, Kampala.
1: Dig that. What year was that, man?
0: 94.
1: Okay, well, that was a few years after I was, almost 20 years after I was there. Yeah.
0: Well, what happened was the leaders, prime minister or presidents, I guess prime ministers of Rwanda and another country, Burundi, I think, went down, and Babu announced it, right? From the platform. I also met him in New York City at the Malcolm X conference in, I guess it was in Abdullah Kalimat had a conference and he spoke there.
1: Abdullah Kalimat. All right, bro. You dropping some names, my brother. These they may be esoteric names for those who have not been following this movement for a while, but for those who have, they certainly ring bells.
0: All right. And he came to Toronto on many occasions. And he also...
1: But when you say that, though, man, you know, and you his book, African Socialism, it's very, very relevant to this current round of debate that we're going through right now about the relevance of the rise of these democratic socialists and certain elections throughout the country and how they relate to black people. And there are some black people who say no, no, no. But, you know, without any knowledge of our history with socialism and how intricately it has been interlaced with our revolutionary movements.
0: And I think that these FBAs, the fundamental black American elements, are really, first of all, I think they're causing division among African people. And most of them, I shouldn't say the most, I can't speak, but the leadership of the FBAs are, they're more anti-communist than J. Edgar Hoover.
1: Yeah, I hear you, my brother. Yes, sir. Yes, sir. It does seem that way, right? I mean, to be that excited and excised about those kinds of ideological nuances is really strange, man. You know, it's an odd thing unless it's being facilitated by other forces.
0: Right. And Babu, I just, last thing I want to say is that Babu was in Cuba with I used to be in the League of Revolutionary Black Workers, and the one of the leaders was General Gordon Baker. And he taught me when they were in Tanzania that
1: the League of what is that again? I remember that
0: League of Revolutionary Black Workers. General Baker was the first African in America to refuse to fight in Vietnam.
1: Mm-hmm. General Baker.
0: And all you got to do is Google General Gordon Baker. He was there. Films about him and everything. But he said that they taught Babu.
1: You were a member. You were a member of the group.
0: What? Yeah, I was. I was on the central staff. Yeah, I was the youngest member on the central staff. I was there.
1: Well, what inclined you in that direction, man?
0: Basically, I was underground at that particular time, and they took me in, and I guess they saw something in me that I had a little bit of sense. And I was underground, and they took me in, and I ended up going to Africa with General, and spent a lot of time with General, and his wife was Mary Kramer. She's still in the land of
1: General
0: living.
1: Baker, oh man, that's a name from the past for real, brother. Echoes with nostalgia. But look, man, what do you think about this? A lot of this reaction against socialism and the rise of these democratic socialists throughout the country. What do you think that's about?
0: I think, first of all, I think a lot of people that are first of all, most people don't know communism from rheumatism. That's first of all, I think that the state has put so much negative stuff on socialism, but that's cracking. When I say it's cracking, a lot of people are basically saying, well, let's try something new,
1: Mm-hmm.
0: And it can't be that bad because it's worked, or not necessarily capitalism hasn't worked. But you know, let's give socialism a chance. I think that's how I see it.
1: Yeah, yeah. You could say, man, look at the nations currently practicing it and how successful they've been. You know, the Scandinavian, the Scandies, as they say, most of them are democratic socialists, at least social democrat in their governing principle. And they seem to be doing pretty well, most of those social democratic countries.
0: Education, in terms of health care, people are healthy and educated.
1: Yes, sir. Yes, sir. Indeed. Thank you, my brother. Appreciate it. Appreciate that wisdom. All right, Brother Norman. Brother Norman is a well-traveled individual, and that's always good to have those brothers in the family. Let's go to Brother Hall. Hey, my brother, what's going on?
2: Hey, what's going on, Dr. Salim? Yeah, Brother Norman is always on point, man.
1: Yes, sir.
2: I always love to hear from that brother. Mm-hmm. He always gives us a wisdom knowledge.
1: Yes,
2: hey,
1: sir.
2: Let me say this, brother. I think that we're getting caught up into things that maybe we ought to sit down and reconsider which way are we going, because I hear so many of us speaking on a different level on what we need to do, but we're not coming up with a plan. For instance, why are we against a black democratic agenda or a black bloc? I don't quite understand that, because I notice that people that merges in with us, and I know for the most part, particularly on the national level, and even some local levels, that we have to have what we call a coalition. I'm not mad at that. What I get mad at is that we don't have those same folks with us when it's necessary to have that coalition there on the front line. To give an example, right now we're going through a lot of stuff on the southern area of Mississippi. You know, our black women are being caught, slapped, and guns drawn on them, shooting them when they boiling water, and all of every summer, everything. And it seems to me that that's on the back end, and it should be on the front end. See, because we know about politicians, they have not changed their stripes, brother, and they're going to continue to talk what puts them in power. Do they exercise that out to us? Or collaborate with us where that we all is one and we vote like that? Let me give you a last example before I go. One of the things that we learned in the 60s, the Black Panthers wasn't playing. When the police spoke ill of our community and wasn't speaking righteousness in terms of how they were going to operate, the Panthers let them know it's not going to happen like that. That's not going to happen, and if they do, there's going to be some consequences. So I would like to hear some people talking about what are our plans, brother, because it's obvious, and I'm not anti-anything, I'm just pro. It's obvious that we're not hitting the right key, man, at this point right now, and we ain't got long to go before another election that you hear these same people telling you, oh, we got the next time.
1: You talking about what's our plans in terms of physical survival? Is that what you mean?
2: Yeah. That's exactly what I mean.
1: And you think it's at that dire level? We're not talking about it in those kind of dire terms.
2: No, we're not. Matter of fact, it's on the back burner, brother. Definitely on the back burner.
1: Okay. All right, my brother. Thank you, man.
2: Thank you, man.
1: Appreciate that question. Brother Hall says he sees things are pretty far along, and we need to be more urgent in our response to those dynamics. I certainly don't disagree with that. There doesn't seem to be any kind of unity, any kind of unified attempt. There's some people who are doing things who have concluded that there's a need. But for the most part, as a community in general, we seem to be in different directions strategically. We haven't unified our strategy at this point. We don't have that kind of unified strategy. And do we need one? What do you think? Let's see who we got here. We got Brother Ziff. Good evening, Brother Ziff. How are you, sir?
3: Peace be with you, my brother.
1: All right, now.
3: I think we do need a strategy. I want to just touch on, give you a brief report on three things.
1: Okay.
3: First, I want to give honor to Brother Will Crosby, who finally went and joined the ancestors.
1: Mm-hmm. Yes, yes, sir. Condolences to his family, indeed.
3: A tremendous brother.
1: Mm-hmm.
3: Then secondly, I want to touch on team takeovers.
1: Mm.
3: We as a community, we need to get on top of that.
1: How should we do that?
3: Brandon, that's one thing he's good at. He understands young people.
1: Mm-hmm.
3: So we need to use what that ability that he has. I always believe that if you talk to young people, if you find out what is it that they want,
1: mm-hmm.
3: and you make them stick to it. You don't let them divert off the road. But maybe we need to do some conversation with them, really serious sit down, not just a 5 minute, have some pizza, and then everybody go back to their business, come back the next day,
1: mm-hmm.
3: maybe the next day, because that could be.
1: And what forum should that occur?
3: Well, let's figure out what is it that they like, what is it that they want. That's mm-hmm. always the best way you deal with people, is find out, you can get them to move better if you find out what is it that turns them on. What is it that moves them? What is it that motivates them? Obviously, they want to come together, so we can use that as a starting point.
1: Mm.
3: The fact that they want to come together, and the fact that when they you notice the pattern, they're stealing, or they're breaking in, or they're just coming together.
1: Mm-hmm.
3: So let's use each of those. Let's use the stealing as meaning that they want something material. So we need to figure out how can they give so they can get that which they want. But it all starts with a conversation with them. We have to, because if they go into a certain city, see, they went in New York yesterday or day before in this fluent New York neighborhood where the price of a store is $20,000 rent. And those people were very upset. So the mayor sent, got 700 policemen ready today because they're supposed to be going back or near there.
1: Somewhere. Oh, there was a teen takeover in New York City?
3: Yesterday, yes.
1: Oh, okay.
3: Very fluent. I don't know which new neighborhood it was, but it was a very fluent
1: neighborhood. I didn't read about that.
3: Oh, and a kid died. A kid got stabbed and died there.
1: Mm, okay.
3: Yeah. And so the mayor committed 700 policemen for tonight because they were supposed to be coming back tonight.
1: Mm.
3: And then the last point I want to make to you.
1: Who said they were coming back tonight? They had a spokesman?
3: The kids had a poster. They had a poster up on the internet.
1: Oh, okay. All right.
3: And they're back in New York.
1: So tonight. Social media driven. Essentially.
3: Yes.
1: Okay.
3: Absolutely. Mm. And so the police department allocated 700 policemen for tonight.
1: Mm. Okay.
3: But here's where I see that going, and I want to say my last thing real quick. I see that turning into the 60s, possibly. If they go into the wrong city or if they go into the wrong state.
1: If who goes?
3: The young people with the team takeover.
1: Okay. Uh-huh.
3: They go into a southern state, and then they use the tactics. See, one thing
1: you think these takeovers are being orchestrated elsewhere?
3: No.
1: Oh, okay.
3: No, I do not.
1: Okay.
3: No, young people are very.
1: Well, you're saying they go into. It sounds like you're saying that is being directed by someone.
3: No, it's not being directed by someone.
1: Right.
3: I don't believe that. And then the last thing is Brandon Johnson.
1: Mm-hmm.
3: I gave him a C+ since I've seen him in office, and at this point right now, the problem I say is what he's doing now, how indecisive, how he won't say what he wants to do, and that's the way his administration has been since he's been in office.
1: Mm.
3: Indecisive.
1: It's too ambivalent.
3: Yep.
1: Mm. Okay.
3: That's my assessment.
1: All right, man. That sounds reasonable. All right. Thank you, my brother. Appreciate it.
3: Thank you, sir.
1: All right, Brother Ziff. Yeah, he's not committing one way or the other. Maybe he's trying to assess the political terrain before committing. There's so many candidates now in the race that really it seems all he has to do is say, yeah, I'm in it, and he wins because the vote will be so diffuse. He really has the only solid core of support among all of these candidates who are jumping in. So I guess he's just waiting until the flood becomes overwhelming and it's clear that he will be the raft in the flood of candidates. Or maybe he doesn't want to run, you know? Maybe he's waiting until he sees someone who he really thinks is worthy, and he drops out and gives his support to that candidate. Maybe that's it. Maybe he says you know, he's had his try, and maybe time for someone else to give it a try. I don't know, but he hasn't said anything yet. I think he has a very good chance of winning. He's the candidate for the ages, really. His positions are in line with the spirit of the time, with the Weltanschauung, as they say. Let's see who we got. Let's go again. You may be calling the old number, but the new number is 312-705-5850. That's 312-705-5850. 5850. That's the new number. The old number is defunct at this point. It may come back, but at this point it is defunct. Let's go to Susan. Susan, good evening. How are you? Susan, are you there? Susan? Susan's not there. Okay. Maybe I'm... No? All right. Susan isn't there. Let's see who else we got here. Darren. Hey, Darren. Derek.
4: Hey, Salim, you know I'm out here in the south suburbs where we got hit really hard.
1: Oh, man.
4: And then
1: you got way a whole lot of time, right over a few days in a row, right?
4: Yes, man, we got hit hard. But the main thing, Salim, is that in North, you know, in Indiana, the Gary area, the Hobart, Munster, they got hit hard, too. This is my thing, Salim, is that... you know, this president, he didn't want to give us no FEMA funds 2 years ago.
1: That's another aspect. I hadn't even thought about that, my brother. Go ahead, man.
4: Yeah, and then over there in northwest Indiana, they're like a blue area.
1: Mm-hmm.
4: And what he going to do for that? Because they're getting hit hard right now down there around the Indianapolis area.
1: Man, and that this weather, what do you think, man? What's your assessment of all this stuff that's going on meteorologically?
4: Climate change, man.
1: Huh?
4: Climate change.
1: Climate change? You think that's what's going on?
4: Oh, yes, it is. All right. And, you know, and Trump's being near to these people with this you know, all the stuff they went with the gas and oil and everything.
1: Yeah.
4: But you know what? I believe, Salim, that if he don't play his cards right, he's going to lose the state of Indiana.
1: And that's a big red state, no doubt.
4: Yeah, and these people fed up, man.
1: Yeah, I can understand, man. They've been, with the gas prices and, you know, the grocery, everything's going up. And then to be hit with all of this weird weather, woo! I can understand.
4: And we ain't out the woods though. But you know, I'm speaking to family and friends over there. Far down is Terre Haute, Indiana, and they fed up because you know it shouldn't take this long to get all these damn lights on.
1: Yes, sir. Oh, so they still out of power, man? That's what's going on.
4: They still out. They talking about another week over there in Gary.
1: Wow.
4: In the rest of the state, I don't know what's going to happen, but the governor's trying to go both sides.
1: Mm.
4: But he's not going to criticize Trump, but he should.
1: Yes, sir. All right, man.
4: All right, Salim.
1: Thank you, Derek.
4: And our Bears might be moving.
1: You think so? You think they're going to be moving?
4: Oh, man, they about gone, man.
1: All right, Derek. Thank you, brother. All right, man. Take care, bro. Yeah, wow. That's a hell of a story, man, that they're suffering in those weird areas, and a lot of the relief money is gone because of the Trump administration's niggardly response to those kinds of needs. And wow. This is, you know, one might look at this and say, hey, somebody's hammering the Midwest with some theological weather, some theologically themed weather, right? It's you know, you could come to that conclusion. I think you'd be wrong, but you could come to that conclusion. We will be back right after this.
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8: Miramar, Florida leaders are set to vote on whether to join Broward County's solid waste master plan.
9: And the amendment to continue Miramar's participation in the solid waste authority.
8: Black Mayor Wayne Messam supports opting in, saying it could strengthen the city's effort to block a proposed incinerator at the West Landfill. Miramar must decide by Friday. David Crowley is one step closer to becoming Wisconsin's first black governor after defeating state representative Francesca Hong in Tuesday's Democratic primary. The win was considered an upset after Hong led recent polling. Crowley, who already made history as Milwaukee County's first black executive, will face Republican Tom Tiffany in November. And prosecutors are expected to use black singer David's online shopping history in the murder case against him. Authorities say David Anthony Burke bought items including chainsaws, cadaver bags, and shovels before allegedly using them to dispose of 14-year-old Celeste Rivas Hernandez's body. He is awaiting trial on murder and other charges. I'm Amber Payton with BIN News Now. Back to you, Doug.
7: All right, thanks. Measles is spreading nationwide, and the warning for black America is clear. Make sure black children, particularly those who live in areas with less access to care, get the shot. HHS Secretary Robert F. Kennedy Jr. has a long record of promoting claims that cast doubt on vaccine safety and shifts the blame elsewhere. He said this while speaking to CNN this past Sunday on the network's State of the Union.
10: For years, you have been one of the leading voices questioning the efficacy of vaccines. Do you accept some responsibility for this measles outbreak?
11: Absolutely not. The communities that are suffering from measles are almost all religious communities that just don't vaccinate. It's hard to blame that. I mean, okay, as much as you want to blame.
10: No, I don't want to.
7: So far, nearly 2,500 cases are confirmed. The CDC does not provide a complete racial breakdown on the current outbreak, but black families are at risk. Federal data shows black children born in 2020 were 7% less likely to be fully vaccinated by age 2 than other children of different ethnicities. Doctors say families should verify that their children are up to date on their MMR shots. There are services out there that can help families find low or no cost vaccine options. Meanwhile, the Midwest is bracing for more storms, and black communities are already dealing with outages and storm damage and are being told not to let their guard down. Black Columbus, Ohio resident Michael Clark shares with the BIN what he witnessed earlier this week while he was at home.
12: My anxiety was just like on high because, you know, as I was moving furniture and stuff, the shutters and stuff was flying off the side of the building, and it was raining so hard you couldn't even see like 2 feet in front of you. It was that crazy.
7: Clark compared the wind's force to standing near Niagara Falls and to the conditions he felt while driving through Florida during Hurricane Katrina.
12: We were driving up I-95, and it just the wind that I was feeling on Tuesday just reminded me of that.
7: The National Weather Service says an active weather pattern is expected to continue to bring more rainfall and heavy wind to the region over the next several days. And finally, a Chicago, Illinois anti-violence volunteer has accepted a plea deal after bringing a loaded gun to a police station back in 2023. Nakia Smith says he found a weapon on the street and went to an area police station to turn it in, but police arrested him after discovering the gun was in his coat pocket. Smith, who is a convicted felon, is barred by Illinois law from carrying a firearm. He received a 1-year sentence, but the court credited him for the 7 months he spent in Cook County Jail and the time he served while wearing an electronic monitoring device. Hang in there, brother. Stay connected and subscribe and follow BIN News this hour wherever you get your podcasts. I'm Doug Davis for the Black Information Network.
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0: We're back. Salim Wakio here on the Talk of Chicago. And a beautiful, lush melody beneath my words. John Coltrane. And of course, a song that kind of confirms what I had been talking about before, how some of the most beautiful melodies are named after women. That's Aisha, John Coltrane. If you want to think about Coltrane's most melodic inventions, you think of a woman's name, Naomi, Aisha. That's Aisha. All right, let's go back to, well, before we do that, I just want to emphasize what the Trump administration is up to in Minnesota. They are talking about infiltrating groups that are anti-Christian. That's the criteria. Anti-capitalism or anti-American views. You know, of course, anti-American can be whatever they determine is that, but anti-Christian, why should that be a part of their mission? Anti-capitalism, why should that really be a part of their mission? Don't we have freedom of expression? You know, I don't think we realize the dire situation that this country is in, and what's being allowed to be perpetrated by this increasingly authoritarian government that controls the forces of coercion in this country. Very, very dangerous stuff is going on. And I don't think we are quite aware or cognizant of the threat that these intrusions on our liberties, the threat that they pose. I don't think we're aware of it yet. But, you know, I think we will soon be. The other thing I want to talk about is just how amazingly it is that this state, Illinois, is the leading state for tornadoes by far, you know, twice as much as other states. More than twice the total of any other state this state has had. That's amazing. So over four times the number reported in Oklahoma, which is a state that is known for frequent tornadoes. It's famous for those frequent tornadoes. Illinois beats them by far. What's going on with y'all state? That's a strange thing. And those in the southern suburbs of Chicago are very, very aware of how destructive this kind of weather can be, man. It's been wailing those folks with all kind of meteorological whipsaws. All right, let's go to the phones and find out what you got to say about all this stuff. Susan, good evening. How are you?
1: I'm good. I could hear you. You couldn't hear me.
0: Okay.
1: But I'm one of the ones that got hit.
0: Oh, really? Where are you located?
1: I'm in Country Club Hills. I'm across. I'm in an interesting spot. I'm literally at the dead end of Country Club Hills. Mm. So I'm across the street from Flossmoor, adjacent to Olympia Fields. And
0: that sounds like all the places that were hit hard.
1: Then Hazelcrest, we share a library with Hazelcrest. So that's on 183rd, and I'm in the 90s. So 4 weeks in a row, outages. So Monday, 1 o'clock, and I got it.
0: You have Thursday, power? You have power now?
1: I have power as of 9:47 Thursday night.
0: Okay.
1: Huh. Yeah, but I didn't have it from 1 o'clock on Monday, and then last week I lost it Tuesday at 1 or 2, and then it came back at 8 o'clock the next night. See, each consecutive one is longer. The week before that, it was like 6 hours, and the week before that, it was 2 hours.
0: Wow. Has it ever been like this before in your experience?
1: No. Weird. Let me tell you, we went down Flossmoor Road because we had to go up to Halsted to run errands. Mm-hmm. All down Flossmoor Road are uprooted trees. When I say uprooted trees, and we lost a tree that was, I don't know, the circumference was like maybe 3 or 4 feet. Mm-hmm. And I said, it's a shame because I didn't notice that tree until they cut it down. Wow. You know, it's like I saw it without, you know, you live someplace, you know,
0: it kind of fades into the atmosphere, so to speak.
1: It does. And mm-hmm. when I saw the base of the trunk, I said, my God, we lost that tree. Because we lost, right before I moved in, a whole bunch of landscape trees from the emerald ash borer. So I never even got to see those trees.
0: Ooh, it's a unique species.
1: Uh-huh. Mm-hmm. Yeah, but they tore up the trees, and so they just cut everything down. I guess that would be that they would eat. But I couldn't believe all the trees that were uprooted. And further down, another tree that was uprooted, the base was at least, I don't know, 8 feet wide in circumference. Mm. So it literally, it's like it ripped it out, its hair.
0: Where were you during the storm's rage?
1: In the house.
0: Did you hear anything? Did you suspect that kind of destruction?
1: Absolutely not. No, nowhere near. Because when I finally came out, I didn't come out for any of those days, really. I've become a hermit a little bit right now.
0: I don't have a car.
1: Mm-hmm. So, yeah, no, it's not a good thing. I at least need to see the sun, mm-hmm. not through the window or the blinds. But when I came out, I saw that knocked down our gutters, knocked down the soffit.
0: Wow.
1: It was nothing but everywhere you went. Broken tree branches, and when I say broken tree branches, I mean real branches, like high up, thick mm-hmm. branches, mm-hmm. as far as the eye could see. And wow. So I heard heavy machinery, and I'm thinking that they're working on it. And I want to say something to the guy that was far out, that was right before me, in terms of people are mad because they've been out for a week and it's going to be another week, and that's horrendous. So I'm not saying it's not. But when I finally came out yesterday to run the errands, they had mulched all the stuff. So at least where I am right now, they've taken away those branches, but it took them forever to mulch everything. And I'm thinking that they're working on the equipment. But let me rewind to last week. They sent a letter. Do you know they had to rebuild grids in order to get us power? So wow. if they had to rebuild grids for us,
0: rebuild grids? What do you mean? The electricity companies had to reroute the electric current to direction? I don't know.
1: I can't tell you the phrase. That was the phrase in the letter.
0: Okay.
1: They
0: all right.
1: Emailed,
0: all right.
1: They rebuild grids. Email,
0: uh-huh.
1: And maybe someone who's more knowledgeable can explain it in detail what that means exactly.
0: That sounds terrifying enough to me. Go ahead.
1: Right. I mean, like, the grid is where the power comes from.
0: Exactly.
1: It comes through. Mm-hmm. And so I'm like, so if we had to have that here, but we got torn up over here, they're going to have it harder over there, I suspect, because you know what it is out here, and that's what makes it beautiful, but it also makes it dangerous in situations like this. Mm-hmm. We have a lot of wide open space clearing, and then we also I butt up to the woods, which is a beautiful thing,
0: but
1: it can be dangerous in a situation like this.
0: Do you often see wild animals cross your path?
1: Oh, the deer. I love the deer.
0: Okay.
1: And the skunk is every now and then. You really don't see them. Sometimes you smell them, but that's every fifth blue moon. And the little bunny rabbits. I love it.
0: Okay.
1: I came from Bronzeville. Me and Matt lived a few weeks apart. So I just love the flora and the fauna. It's right up my alley.
0: Go ahead, sister. All right. I like that.
1: Yeah. Uh-huh. Yeah.
0: Adding a poetic touch. Yes, ma'am. The flora and the fauna.
1: It's lovely.
0: All right.
1: It's like, you know, people pay for this. I mean, of course,
0: indeed.
1: I'm paying from where I live, but you know what I mean, pay for it.
0: I know what you mean. I know what you mean.
1: And so,
0: you're paying for it in another way, though, right?
1: Yeah, to a degree. But I was blessed. We were blessed.
0: All right.
1: So we just lost power. It was inconvenient. We're still alive. We didn't lose houses like some people did.
0: No property damage.
1: Well, like I said, the gutters came off, the soffit came off, but nothing that I saw that was a big deal.
0: Okay.
1: So in the scheme of things, we got away really with it big time.
0: All right, my sister.
1: I did want to say one quick thing about
0: Texas. All right, go ahead. Uh-huh.
1: You know, he's such an amazing hypocrite, and I just don't understand why there's no comeuppance for him, but maybe it's too soon for a comeuppance.
0: It's time yet.
1: Yeah, right, because that normally comes at the end, and it's a big one, Elizabeth. It was a big one, you know. So, you know, all
0: that
1: the money
0: pops.
1: He overspent, $125,000 in ice cream machines. And there was some other frivolous stuff. This is beyond the lobster and beyond the steak. all the other stuff and was something else that was related to candy or junk food. And I said, you know, he's trying to kick people out because they're too fat. And we want a fit army, and we want people to be, you know, combat ready. And, you know, you're buying $125,000 in ice cream machines and other crap.
0: That is an odd application on his part, for real. Thank you, my sister. Appreciate it.
1: But then the meat is great. Thank you.
0: All right. Hexus. I mean, he's like a caricature, right? He's a caricature of that super macho aspirant. He's trying to appear more macho than thou. And when you find people like that, they're always a little laughable. No matter how sincere they may be, they're always a little laughable because they're trying to aspire to a stereotype. And that alone is an odd avocation, as I say. All right, let's see who we got. Again, why is Illinois being centered for this weird weather? The Kennedy board, they ordered that Trump's name be restored to the Performing Arts Center. That's flouting the court on an order that his name be taken down. Of course, the board is all were appointed by Trump, but it is in defiance of a court order. I wonder if the center will do it. It's a handpicked board. It's interesting stalemate that we have here, and it to see what happens. You know, the conflict between legality and political will is a conflict often seen in the development of authoritarian regimes. We'll see how this turns out, right? Let us go back to the phones, Brother Chris. Good evening. How you doing, good brother?
2: Good evening, Brother Salim. How are you?
0: I am doing well, man. What's going on?
2: Not much. We're chilling and relaxing. Shout out to the WBON family.
0: Mm-hmm.
2: Just wanted to say that with all the greed in the world, Mother Earth is crying out. And this is not even the tip of the iceberg, right? So all the greed and, you know, whatever, drill, baby, drill, you know.
0: So you think this is kind of a response to the avarice of humans, a human avarice?
2: Yes, abusing the water, the air, you know, the vegetation, everything, you know, for greed. Also, I will say this, this current administration is just, it's been a barn fire, I mean, every which way, and the media doesn't report correctly, so the American people didn't vote for a $1 billion ballroom while they're struggling to eat. Struggling for basic needs, gas, and also the conditions our soldiers are, you know, near Iran, where they don't even have the basic needs, toothpaste, proper soap, and, you know.
0: Yeah, ain't that something? We're talking all this militaristic talk and not even taking care of the people who are charged with carrying out those orders.
2: Right, and this president, he had in a catering truck and left his people bare.
0: That's another thing, right?
2: General, general, and he's supposed to be, you know, this tough guy and, you know, just a con to the American people. And so the Democrats need to definitely take a look in the mirror and see what they need to do to beat this particular iteration of the Republicans, because they have not given their people, they have not given anything of their people. They've taken it away, and the big beautiful bill is starting to show the dangers of it, you know, with some of the safeguards, and some of the socialist Democrats are winning, you know, races, but their only message is different, is they're promising people things like we send countless billions to Israel, and they have universal health care for their people off the backs of the American taxpayers, and also universal education off the backs of the U.S. taxpayers, who some are under viaducts eating out of garbage cans in Syria. So we need to take a look at that in the mirror. And Israel voted against reparations, Argentina, and, of course, the great U.S. of A. So
0: good point.
2: The Democrats, they have to put winnable candidates, talk about kitchen table topics. And it appears this president is for the richest 1% and not the Constitution. And so, you know, we got our lunch in front of us, and we got to win races, and we have to stop this.
0: So do you think the ascendancy of socialist candidates threatens that Democratic victory in the polls, or enhances the chance of Democratic victories?
2: I don't. I think they need to have a happy medium, and do like if you're in a cafeteria, take a little bit of this and a little bit of that, and, you know, come up with something to beat back this Republican BS with the American people are getting less rights, more sick, poor, less respected around the world. And this president is just shameful. And I think the people who voted for him are ashamed to say they voted for him, because they have egg on their face. So they make
0: either that, or they're doubling down and trying to justify voting for him, and more weird leaps of logic.
2: That is totally valid, Celine. But yes, if you look at the fruit is in the pudding of what you get. Did you get more wages in your pocket? No. Can you buy food? No. Can you afford homes or rent in the United States? You can't. He's for the richest 1%.
0: Yes, sir.
2: For the Constitution. And I don't think Americans voted for $1 billion ballroom.
0: Thank you, my brother.
2: Great show, brother.
0: Yes, sir. Thank you. No, I don't think they voted for $1 million ballroom. But what do you think? I mean, do you, the argument or the debate now is whether the ascent of these socialists, these democratic socialist candidates, are a boon or a bane? Are they good for the Democratic Party during a time when the Democrats have to win in order to retake the House and the Senate? And is that putting their victories at unnecessary risks because of the radicalism, so-called radicalism, of the socialist agenda? That's the question. Is it risking too much, or is it a sign of vitality? Is it absolutely what the Democratic Party needs to invigorate the party, to invigorate the voters, to make the turnout larger than usual, which we've seen in certain states that have hosted these kinds of conflicts between those wings of the Democratic Party? The vote totals have been exceedingly heavy, much heavier than usual. So there are those who say that's exactly what the party needs, this kind of injection of enthusiasm to boost the numbers. But there are those who also say that it causes too many ruptures in the party, and it threatens the ability of the party to effectively challenge the GOP hegemony in the legislature and in the executive, and of course in the judicial branch. Those three branches are controlled by Republicans, and this is a chance to challenge that, and the socialists are risking that chance. What do you say about that? Back to the phones. Let's go to Sister Pam. Good evening, Pam. How are you? You know what, Pam?
3: I'm here. Say
0: what you're going to say quickly. I'm going to put you on hold because we're getting ready to go up on a break. I wasn't looking at the time, but go ahead and say what's on your mind.
3: Appreciate it. I wanted to talk about not only Mayor Johnson, but then also the weather events that we're having, Celine. Mm-hmm. And we don't have any response on the federal level at all because they've decimated those agencies. NOAA, as well as, I'm not even sure if the National Weather Service is really intact to track exactly what is going on. And so I'm believing this weather is going to be more severe. And I thought about the guest you had on regarding preparedness in the community, because that becomes ever so important. And then I wanted to comment on the mayoral race and the candidates, if I may.
0: All right. I'm gonna hold you over, and we'll be back right after this.
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0: Celine Mwakio here on the Talk of Chicago. Having a hard time letting that song go. Along came Train, who blew away all the pain. Brother John Coltrane, that's the Last Poets. And the name of that particular cut is Bird's Word. The Last Poets. Some creative brothers, man, you know. They don't get a lot of the plaudits that they deserve. They were noted for their kind of consciousness poetry. They took the idea of poetry, of the kind of black poetry that characterized the 60s and 70s, and they gave it a melodic turn. But how ingenious they were in combining genres. It was very, very, very ingenious stuff that those brothers put together. All right, let's find out what's on your mind. Let's see who we got. Brother Maceo, good evening, good brother. How you doing?
1: I'm great, and yourself?
0: I'm doing well, man.
1: Did you want to, I think it was Pam.
0: Tell you what, I'm going to put you on hold. Okay. Yeah, I'm going to put you on hold. Okay, Pam, hold on. I got you next. Go ahead, Maceo.
1: Okay, well, good evening, Celine. How's everything?
0: Everything's cool, man.
1: First of all, I'd like to, you know, respond to this thing about the GOP, the Trump and them want to interfere with other people's religion. The First Amendment says that Congress should make no law respecting the establishment of religion.
0: Mm-hmm.
1: Or prohibiting the free speech thereof.
0: Mm-hmm.
1: And that means that, you know what it means, is that all religions are viable within this country.
0: Yes,
1: and,
0: sir.
1: And so any type of affront against them can be taken to court. And I can see a lot of big lawsuits against them.
0: Any affront against them is an affront against all of them, right?
1: Absolutely.
0: Mm-hmm.
1: Absolutely.
0: Mm-hmm.
1: But I'm see if I could be quick about this, but I wanted to acknowledge the great Marcus Messiah Garvey, whose birthday is this Monday.
0: Mm-hmm.
1: Born in St. Anne's Bay on August 17th, 1887. But are you familiar with the iconic photo of the man sitting next to him in his automobile?
0: His
1: convertible?
0: No, who, what do you mean? Which one?
1: Well,
0: Yeah,
1: there's a photo of
0: during the march in Harlem.
1: No. It could have been a parade or something, but there's a man seated right across from him with a hat on.
0: Mm-hmm.
1: Do you know who he was?
0: I don't remember if I did know. Right. Mm-hmm.
1: Okay. It was Reverend Dr. Junius Caesar Austin. You know, Reverend Austin was a very foundational, very powerful minister at Pilgrim.

0: Pilgrim Baptist Church. Are you familiar with that?
1: Okay, go ahead. Tell me about it, Brother Maceo.
0: Okay. The point that I wanted to make is that even though Reverend Dr. Junior Caesar Austin, he was the president of the NAACP in Pittsburgh, and then, as I say, he was a great, great minister. But he had a strong friendship with the great Honorable Marcus Messiah Garvey, and he incorporated a lot of his ideology into his religion, black nationalism, also do for self, keep the dollars within the community, and then Pan-African unity. And he did successfully incorporate that into Pilgrim Baptist Church's ministry.
1: Mm-hmm.
0: And so I just wanted to acknowledge those two giants, but specifically the great Marcus Messiah Garvey, who's
1: Junior Caesar Austin. That's the guy sitting next to him, huh?
0: Right, Reverend Dr. Junius Caesar Austin.
1: Mm-hmm.
0: And then on Friday, I want to pay homage to the great William James Count Basie, whose birthday is Friday, born in Red Bank,
1: New Jersey.
0: Weren't you born in Red Bank? Or you were born in...
1: I was born in Harlem Hospital.
0: In Harlem.
1: Yeah, but Red Bank, I'm familiar with it. It's a place where a lot of us used to go party in the shore, what we used to call down shore. Red Bank.
0: Oh.
1: Mm-hmm.
0: Yeah. But anyway, preeminent pianist, preeminent organist, preeminent band leader.
1: Another thing is my mother used to sing. He used to practice at the Woodside Hotel, which was down the street from where I grew up in New York in Harlem on 141st Street. The Woodside Hotel was on 141st and Lenox. And that's where Count Basie used to stay when he came to New York. And so my mother and some of her friends used to sing with his band when they would be at the Woodside.
0: Wow. At the Woodside. Oh, my God.
1: Jumping at the Woodside. Yes, sir. That's it.
0: Awesome. And if you were in Kansas City at the time at the Reno Club, you could buy 5-cent hot dogs all day, 5-cent hamburgers all day, 5-cent beers all day, if you like that.
1: Yes, sir.
0: Thank you, Salim.
1: All right. Thank you, Maceo. All right, yeah, jumping at the Woodside. The Woodside was right down the street. We used to go there, it was still around when I was running around as a youngster, and it was still pretty hot. You know, a lot of the celebrities would stay there when they came to New York. of course, for a lot of those reasons, they couldn't stay downtown, so they would come uptown. In fact, Castro stayed not at the Woodside, but at another hotel around 125th Street when he came into town. All right, let's go back to the phones. Who do we have? All right, Sister Pam, I'm sorry, my dear. Yes, ma'am. It's
2: okay.
1: You.
2: Uh-huh. I appreciate you holding over.
1: Yes, ma'am.
2: So the last thing on the weather, I just wanted to say, Salim, we heard the sirens. I hope that people take those seriously. And when they say get to your safe place, do that immediately. Because my family, we were also victims of severe weather 2 years ago. And so those.
1: How did it hit you this time? Did you escape?
2: We were okay.
1: Okay.
2: But it's interesting. Mm-hmm. Post that weather event, I pay close attention to the watch and the warning and the wind. So always trying to be in tune. And when they say go to your safe space, that's exactly what we do. But
1: okay.
2: Let me just move on. I know you have a lot of other callers.
1: No, go ahead. I made you wait, so go ahead. Take your time. Say what's on your mind.
2: Well, thank you. With the mayor race, I am supporting Mayor Brandon Johnson. And let me just ask people to just have some patience, simply because he doesn't announce when the reporters want him to or everyone else is demanding him to do so.
1: Mm-hmm.
2: That's not a sign of indecisiveness. I mean, he's the executive of the city, and I think he will indeed make the announcement when appropriate. He spent about an hour or so on Cleopatra's show interviewing her, talking about the announcement, interviewing with her and talking about the announcement. So I'm perfectly content that when he's ready to announce, he will. I am fully supporting him. Now, with the other candidates, for me, Janulius is a phony. And I thought there was something against plagiarism. Because when I hear Janulius's ads, it sounds very much like what Brandon Johnson, Johnson ran on. I mean, so I'm asking us to be real.
1: Mm.
2: And the other thing, in that fifth floor executive position, Salim, we need someone who is going to protect us from our federal government, which is the adjudicated sexual abuser in the White House.
1: Mm-hmm.
2: And for me, that person I trust to do that is Mayor Johnson.
1: You don't think Janulius, although that seems to be the stature he's trying to achieve, you don't think he could do it?
2: No, I don't think he can. I don't trust him, and I don't think he will.
1: Mm.
2: I want to know, out of those candidates, who voted for Trump? I know one already, so that's eliminated. But for the rest of the candidates,
1: Which one voted for Trump?
2: Willie Wilson voted for Trump the first time.
1: Mm. So you think that eliminates him?
2: Oh, for me, yes, absolutely. Okay. He was a sexual predator then. So I just want to say, so that's one of the things I want, one of the questions I want them
1: you
2: to
1: mean,
2: answer.
1: You mean Trump was a sexual predator then?
2: Oh, I'm sorry. Excuse me. Yeah. Yes, let me be very clear.
1: Okay.
2: The sexual predator was Trump. Mm-hmm. Let me be clear about that.
1: Okay.
2: But I'm saying with Reverend Dr. Willie Wilson, I appreciate his philanthropy.
1: Mm-hmm.
2: But, Salim, philanthropy does not outweigh policies.
1: Mm.
2: He supports a structure where the policies are hurting Black people.
1: Mm.
2: And there is now a vicious attack.
1: Mm-hmm.
2: And so along those lines, when I talk about what's going on, that's why, I was fearful of when Trump, the sexual predator, adjudicated sexual abuser, when he was put in office. I'm not surprised as commander in chief what he's doing to the men and women of the USS Lincoln. That's within the purview of what he does, because he sees them as suckers and losers. And when he was interviewed about it, Salim, he said, well, the deployment wasn't long enough.
1: Yes, that was amazing. That was amazing that he said that. You know, and I remember the other quote you're pointing out, that he says suckers and losers, when he was I think it was McCain he was talking about. I'm not sure, but there was someone who spent a lot of time in the service.
2: Well, McCain, he said people who will get shot down are losers.
1: Right. So that was McCain.
2: That was his reference to McCain.
1: Right, okay. Yeah. I mean, I was surprised that he was so openly antagonistic to military servicemen. And he appears to be, again, when he's, with him saying that they're not nearly long enough. Although that is much longer than most sailors are deployed on a ship. Because everyone realizes how deprived you are of many things when you're on the seas, and to have sailors spend that much time with that much uncertainty, that's torturous.
2: Well, the reports were they didn't have fresh food.
1: Mm-hmm.
2: There were issues with hygiene.
1: Mm-hmm.
2: There were issues with the plumbing on the ship,
1: mm-hmm.
2: so they couldn't get proper repairs. So I'm saying there were people who voted for this and they knew who he was. That's why we came out so hard against. And when we talk about unity, Salim, I want to unify with the 82% of Black men who voted against him and the 90%+ of Black women who voted against him. That's where my unity circle starts.
1: Yes, ma'am.
2: If you voted for him, I cannot deal with you. I just cannot.
1: I got you. Thank you, Pam. Appreciate it.
2: Thank you.
1: Yes, ma'am. Yeah, I hear you, Pam. By the way, again, because we have a unique number, it is 312-705-5850. 312-705-5850. I know many of you are almost impulsively dial the other number, which has kind of been imprinted in our consciousness, but 773-591-1690, but that's not it today, tonight. It's 312-705-5850. So if you want to get through, that is the number to call. And yeah, the list of candidates is growing, and it would seem that, you know, if the mayor wanted to simply say, okay, I'm in it again, he would almost by definition be the leading candidate, since so many have jumped in. They see what they consider vulnerability, and that is because much of the press has been relentlessly critical of what Mayor Johnson has been doing, trying to do, despite the fact that so many conflicting impulses and agenda have been thrown across his lap since he's been in office. It's been an extremely contentious period with the immigrant problem, with ICE, and all of that. And that is including other issues. So he's had his hands full, and considering that, he's managed to do relatively well. He's managed to take care of many of those issues without too much duress, although much of the media has jumped into his chest. And of course, inter-Sanine conflict is also being agitated, you know, the kind of internal and fraternal dissension is being generated for the benefit of those who are not in the fraternity, so to speak. All right, let's go back to the phones. Brother Willie, good evening, sir. How are you?
3: Hey, Salim, how you doing?
1: I'm good, man. What's going on?
3: Okay, a couple things.
1: All right.
3: I want to answer your question about why Illinois gets so many tornadoes.
1: Okay.
3: And you're going to have to forgive me because I don't remember the professor's name, but he did a study over 20 years ago.
1: Mm-hmm.
3: And you'll see the connection between Illinois being the number one state in the world that produces corn.
1: Mm-hmm.
3: Nobody else produces more corn than the state of Illinois.
1: Okay.
3: Along with that corn comes cows.
1: Mm.
3: See? Cows, you need the cows, you need their manure in order to produce that corn.
1: Okay, all right. It's fertilizer.
3: It's fertilizer.
1: Mm-hmm.
3: That manure is methane.
1: Mm-hmm.
3: So Illinois produces more methane gas than any other place in the world.
1: Wow. Go ahead, brother. Uh-huh. I hear that.
3: That methane gas,
1: uh-huh,
3: once they feed that unhealthy corn, because corn is really bad for you, but that's a different story.
1: Mm-hmm.
3: Once they grow that, once they feed that corn, that methane gas rises, and it goes into the atmosphere. And that atmosphere is attracted, or it gathers over Chicago.
1: Mm.
3: And the professor found that Chicago literally has a heat dome over the top of it.
1: Okay, now you're going to have to give me this professor's name, or at least what institution he operates.
3: I'm going to have to look it up for you and get back to you on that. Okay,
1: because this is so revelatory that his name should not be unexpressed.
3: I'll get it to you, I promise.
1: Mm-hmm.
3: And so that professor has found that the reason why, if you ever noticed, while Chicago feels the wind, it never gets the true impact of the tornado, because that heat dome dissipates the tornado. You see, tornadoes need a perfect combination of hot and cold air. And if one dominates the other, then the tornado will dissipate.
1: Mm.
3: So Illinois attracts the tornadoes, but Chicago dissipates the tornadoes because of that heat dome.
1: Well, you know, you're giving a scientific justification or a scientific rationale for kind of folk wisdom over the years that Chicago is immune to serious tornadoes because of the buildings. People used to say things like that. But you're giving it a scientific explanation, which is a better rationale. It's a better explanation for it. Yes, sir.
3: No, that other explanation is true.
1: It's so true as well, the buildings?
3: What happens is the concrete buildings hold in the heat. And when the sun goes down, those buildings release that heat into the methane, which creates a greater dome over Chicago.
1: Mm-hmm.
3: That's why I have observed myself being in, standing in Michigan, Benton Harbor, Michigan, seeing tornadoes bounce off of the city of Chicago and land in Lake Michigan.
1: From what vantage point did you observe this?
3: Over at Benton Harbor, Michigan, you can stand on top of a hill and you can see the glow of the city of Chicago. And you see the tornado just go right over the top of the city and land in the lake. I have seen that and had that tornado go right over the top of us while we were in Benton Harbor, Michigan. I have personally witnessed that.
1: Man, you should have taken a video of that, my brother. That would be...
3: In those days, they didn't have...
1: Oh, okay. All right. Okay. In those days, yes, sir. I got you.
3: That was in the 80s.
1: All right. You'd be rich if you had that kind of coverage.
3: I know. Mm-hmm. And so Chicago and Illinois, it does. You're absolutely right. It does get more tornadoes than any place else, but it produces more methane gas than any place else.
1: Do you mean Chicago does?
3: State of Illinois.
1: Because of the cows and whatnot.
3: Methane gas.
1: Okay.
3: Yep. And Chicago holds that methane gas.
1: Mm-hmm. Because of the building.
3: Chicago, mm-hmm. and it holds it. Yep. Mm.
1: Interesting.
3: Chicago gathers that methane gas because of the lake. The atmosphere draws that methane gas, and the buildings hold the heat.
1: Mm.
3: Chicago is just one big heat dome because the buildings hold the heat. And it just, literally, there's a dome over the city of Chicago.
1: Dig that.
3: That's why the tornadoes, we get tornadoes in Chicago, they just dissipate before they can cause damage.
1: I hear you, my brother. That makes sense to me. Thank you, man. Appreciate it, my brother. Very informative. Thank you. Appreciate it. That sounds extremely informative to me. It may not be as informative as it sounds, but as far as I'm concerned, that answers the question. All right. Let's go back to the phones. Now, before we go to the phones, because we only got a little bit of time before the top of the hour, and I don't want to give Brother Michael, who's next? You next, my brother. But I want to give you a little bit of time to stretch out. I know you got a lot to say, and I want you to be able to say it. But, yeah, I mean, what my brother was saying, I mean, that sound, Brother Willie, that sound well-informed, you know? Because some of the things he was talking about, I am aware of, you know, some of the excesses in methane gases because of the heavy agricultural component of Illinois' resource base and the amount of cattle who are in the field and how they produce this excess of methane with their waste products. Yeah, it makes sense that it would, because, you know, there has to be a reason why Illinois is so far ahead of other states in the tornadic activity this year and many years as well. Illinois is always high on the list. That sounds like a good reason for it to be there. If there's any reason, that would probably be one of the top reasons, right? What do you guys think? Think about it and come back right after we go to the news and whatnot. We'll be back right after this.
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7: Miramar, Florida leaders are set to vote on whether to join Broward County's Solid Waste Master Plan.
8: And the amendment to continue Miramar's participation in the Solid Waste Authority.
7: Black Mayor Wayne Messam supports opting in, saying it could strengthen the city's effort to block a proposed incinerator at the West Landfill. Miramar must decide by Friday. David Crowley is one step closer to becoming Wisconsin's first black governor after defeating State Representative Francesca Hong in Tuesday's Democratic primary. The win was considered an upset after Hong led recent polling. Crowley, who already made history as Milwaukee County's first black executive, will face Republican Tom Tiffany in November. And prosecutors are expected to use black singer David's online shopping history in the murder case against him. Authorities say David Anthony Burke bought items including chainsaws, cadaver bags, and shovels before allegedly using them to dispose of 14-year-old Celeste Rivas Hernandez's body. He is awaiting trial on murder and other charges. I'm Amber Payton with BIN News Now. Back to you, Doug.
9: All right, thanks. Measles is spreading nationwide, and the warning for black America is clear. Make sure black children, particularly those who live in areas with less access to care, get the shot. HHS Secretary Robert F. Kennedy Jr. has a long record of promoting claims that cast doubt on vaccine safety and shifts the blame elsewhere. He said this while speaking to CNN this past Sunday on the network's State of the Union.
10: For years, you have been one of the leading voices questioning the efficacy of vaccines. Do you accept some responsibility for this measles outbreak?
11: Absolutely not. The communities that are suffering from measles are almost all religious communities that just don't vaccinate. It's hard to blame them. I mean, okay, as much as you want to blame them.
10: No, I don't want to.
9: So far, nearly 2,500 cases are confirmed. The CDC does not provide a complete racial breakdown on the current outbreak, but black families are at risk. Federal data shows black children born in 2020 were 7% less likely to be fully vaccinated by age 2 than other children of different ethnicities. Doctors say families should verify that their children are up to date on their MMR shots. There are services out there that can help families find low or no cost vaccine options. Meanwhile, the Midwest is bracing for more storms, and black communities are already dealing with outages and storm damage and are being told not to let their guard down. Black Columbus, Ohio resident Michael Clark shares with the BIN what he witnessed earlier this week while he was at home.
12: My anxiety was just like on high because, you know, as I was moving furniture and stuff, the shutters and stuff was flying off the side of the building, and it was raining so hard you couldn't even see like 2 feet in front of you. It was that crazy.
9: Clark compared the wind's force to standing near Niagara Falls and to the conditions he felt while driving through Florida during Hurricane Katrina.
12: We were driving up I-95, and it just the wind that I was feeling on Tuesday just reminded me of that.
9: The National Weather Service says an active weather pattern is expected to continue to bring more rainfall and heavy wind to the region over the next several days. And finally, a Chicago, Illinois anti-violence volunteer has accepted a plea deal after bringing a loaded gun to a police station back in 2023. Nakia Smith says he found a weapon on the street and went to an area police station to turn it in, but police arrested him after discovering the gun was in his coat pocket. Smith, who is a convicted felon, is barred by Illinois law from carrying a firearm. He received a one-year sentence, but the court credited him for the 7 months he spent in Cook County Jail and the time he served while wearing an electronic monitoring device. Hang in there, brother. Stay connected and subscribe and follow BIN News this hour wherever you get your podcasts. I'm Doug Davis for the Black Information Network.
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0: We're back. Salim Wakil here on the Talk of Chicago. And on the track, Israel Vibration, Rude Boy Shuffling. Man, that's one of those kind of roots reggae cuts. Israel Vibration were good for that. Very, very infectious beat there. And, you know, Israel, that name Israel, had a very strong resonance in the Rastafarian community. And a lot of that has been used to garner support for what the present day Israel is doing, although there's really no relationship. It's a manufactured relationship. But here we are. All right. that was a very, very interesting analysis that Brother Willie pointed out about the methane and how the peculiar atmosphere presented by the buildings in Chicago, how that attracts and affects the methane in the atmosphere. Very, very interesting. Kevin Jones, a meteorologist for NBC5, says that it was a ridge in the jet stream that arched from the Central Plains and up through Minnesota and back down across the Great Lakes into Indiana and Ohio that has been locked in place for several weeks this summer. And that's really why we've had this unusual these unusual weather events, one after another. The region often gets a few heat waves where the ridge rises farther north. And that makes it, you know, hotter around Chicago. And the heat keeps storms traveling along the ridge or that ring of fire that's above Chicago, north of Chicago. But this year, that ridge has stayed farther south. And that steered all of the storms right through northern Illinois. At least that's what the meteorologist Kevin James says. And second, the other thing is that there's been more ingredients in the atmosphere for severe storms. The humidity has been higher. Energy has been available and lift in the atmosphere has been higher. And there's been a huge uptick in smaller, small-scale vortices that are developing across Iowa and Minnesota this year, and of course, a lot of that is due to climate change, and those are things that are all affecting this odd weather we've been experiencing, and hope that you're getting through it. In good shape. Let's go back to the phones. Brother Michael, it's you, my brother. Your turn.
1: Hi, good evening, Salim.
0: How are you doing? Good. How you doing, good brother?
1: I'm doing fine.
0: Good, good.
1: You know, I used to work on the Board of Trade for, they call this the El Nino summer. So a lot of traders are going to make money because of the lack of grain, because of the tornadoes. Because of that arch, it is lowered. Any meteorologist here in the city should be able to tell you that. And so it's a good thing to hear it expressed tonight. But what I called about was I wanted to give a shout out to Pam.
0: To who? I'm sorry. To who?
1: Pam.
0: Pam, okay.
1: Because she was absolutely correct. You know, I have been on this earth long enough to know a little history, not much, but enough that in my lived experience, I can say, yeah, I've seen. And what I'm talking about is, you know, this is a rerun. What they're doing to Brandon Johnson, the white media has been, quite frankly, unfair, without any regards, and Julius, I can't think of his last name right now. I can't pronounce it. He's supposed to come in as somehow the great white hope.
0: Janulius.
1: Yes, Julianius is supposed to be the great white hope among almost 10 candidates, because he's got $28 million in the bank, which means he's going to buy off a lot of Negroes. I didn't say black men or black women. I said Negroes. So I'm from the school. I've seen this movie before. I used to be the assistant to the volunteer coordinator, Zenobia Black, Tim Black's wife, when Harold Washington won. And I remember like it was yesterday, because I was in downtown
0: Austin. Tim Black's wife, right?
1: Yes.
0: Mm-hmm.
1: She was one of the individuals that showed me what I needed to do.
0: Mm-hmm.
1: I had a little talent. I could type 70 words a minute at the time, and I knew he would take shorthand.
0: You can't type that fast now?
1: But I can do the shorthand pretty good. I still remember that. But, you know, we as black folks must understand every ethnic group here in the city has basically made sure that there were political people put in places to help them to get contracts and jobs. I do not understand why some black folks don't know that that is the appropriate thing to do. And anybody who is African American, who is any shape, form, or fashion, conservative, in terms of how back to Trump administration, they're what is normally called the enemies within.
0: Why do you think they don't know that, or they're not giving?
1: I believe that there
0: Mayor Johnson
1: been,
0: that passed there.
1: Well. A lot of people are most concerned with getting food on the table, making sure the kids are fed and on their way to somebody's school, and they have jobs. If that is not the case, a lot of people don't pay attention to the politics until it adversely affects them.
0: Mm-hmm. Okay.
1: And that's sad, but that's what the history has shown ever since they put a whip across our ancestors' back.
0: Yeah.
1: So, I know that Julianius's money is going to buy off a lot of these black preachers. We're going to start hearing that in a whole lot of pulpits. The $28 million, you give a couple of them, you can roll off a couple of thousand people.
0: But remember that wasn't effective enough to deter people away from supporting Harold Washington back in the day.
1: That's because people understood his message, because it was more nakedly aggressive in terms of segregation in the city at the time.
0: The times were different, you're saying.
1: Yeah. The times were different. Unfortunately, a lot of people aren't reading the tea leaves and not seeing almost back at those times. And I understand, and I congratulate Mr. Wilson for his philanthropic efforts, feeding the hungry and clothing the naked. But Jesus was not Pontius Pilate. Okay? So I'm from the school of belief. Why would we not support a man who has already put more money on the South and West Side, at least in infrastructure contracts to help black folks and that small coalition of individuals?
0: Yes, sir. I got you, my brother. Yes, sir.
1: So, thank you. Support Brandon, and that's where I'm at.
0: Thank you, my brother. Appreciate it. All right. Brother Michael supports Brandon Johnson. And just like others have said, people are not really that negative about Willie Wilson's entry into the fray. They just wish that he would focus on his entrepreneurial and his benevolence, his prominence in the field of being in the nonprofit realm. A very prominent businessman who has much to offer in terms of inspiration and resources to the black community. He need not become involved in the political realm, especially at such a contentious time. That's what many are saying, although they are all saying they respect Brother the Reverend Willie Wilson. All right, let's go back to the phones. Brother Leroy, what's going on?
1: Yeah, how you doing, Saleem?
0: I'm all right, man.
1: The conversation was so great today, and I think it was a good time to call since I've been listening all day, and I got the alternate number that nobody has.
0: Yes, sir. 312-705-5850. Okay, yes, sir.
1: Yes, sir. So, a few of your callers, they talking about the weather and the change of weather, and one of the callers... Yeah, one caller said something about the earth is crying out. And I actually believe that. I believe the earth is crying out for justice, man. You see what's happening with Nolan Wells and just like a lot of other stuff, man. People just, the earth is crying out. And Trump don't believe in, he's abolished pretty much the EPA. So it's a free-for-all, you know?
0: Yeah, well, it's definitely crying out that way.
1: Let the gases prevail.
0: So, brother, you think that the earth responds to injustice, to human injustice, or what we call human injustice? You think that there's some climatic implications from human injustice?
1: Saleem, without a doubt, man. Without a doubt. Earth is crying out, man. Earth is crying out about things that's going on, man. And then, like, your last caller was talking about the mayoral race.
0: Mm-hmm.
1: When are we as black people going to learn to unify, man? You shouldn't have two, three black people running in the same race. Why don't Willie give his money and support Brandon? Why don't the other brother that's in the race that was working for the CHA, they get together and say, hey, man, look, you the man of the hour. We're going to get behind you. Let's push. What's wrong with us that we don't understand unity?
0: Why do you think that's the case, man? What do you think is the reason for that?
1: It's a Sigmund Freud type thing. Like, the complex, man. Everybody got to be the hero. I can't submit to you and say, man, you know what? You got the charisma. You got the power. Look, bro, you need anything, let me know. We all want to be the hero. Everybody got a lead. I'm better than you. I got a better idea. You know, it just keeps us, it's the crabs in the barrel mentality, and we can't get nowhere.
0: Sigmund, blaming Freud for this thing. All right, my brother. I hear you. All right, man. Thank you, Brother Leroy. Appreciate
1: good
0: it.
1: Good talking to you tonight.
0: Yes, sir. Yes, sir. Brother Leroy saying Freud is on that. Well, you know, Freud has said some other stuff that relates to our problem, that we battle each other because we are always in search of that ego, that super ego thing. And one of the reasons is that the Oedipus complex, that's one of the reasons why white people don't like black people, because black people are their fathers. And the Oedipus complex talks about father hatred. And so Freud speaks to that aspect of the white psychology. That's what some people say. I'm merely reporting what some people say, that the Oedipus complex is really talking about white people's hatred of black people. Interesting. All right, Andre, good evening, good brother. How you doing?
2: Hey, good evening, good brother Saleem. How you doing?
0: I'm good, man.
2: Hey, good. I'm glad to hear that. When you do good, you make us all better.
0: All right, hey, man. Thank you.
2: Let me ask you this, brother. Mm-hmm. Do you think any of dropping them bombs over there in Iran have anything to do with the changing weather?
0: Hey, it's all a part of the equation, my brother. I'm sure it has something to do somewhere along the line because it doesn't dissipate. It goes somewhere.
2: Yeah, exactly. So what I call you for, Salim, is this here, man. I want to talk about these polls for a minute in this prediction market.
0: Okay.
2: Here it is, these political polls, they're not accurate, and they should be outlawed. In my opinion, they should be outlawed 3 months before an election because they're giving false information. Now, I don't know the lady's first name, but her name is Holm, but she lost the election, and she was up
0: Hogue.
2: By 20.
0: Mm-hmm. So-called the Asian woman who ran in
2: Michigan. Yeah, exactly. Mm-hmm. The Asian woman in
0: Michigan.
2: But they had her by 20 points, and she lost.
0: Mm-hmm.
2: Well, see, the polls are playing the same game again with Alexandria Ocasio-Cortez, and I hope she don't take the bait. They've been telling Alexandria Cortez that she's the number one runner for president. Well, my thing is, if Hillary Clinton and Kamala Harris couldn't win for president, what makes them think some Alexandria Ocasio-Cortez could win? So she shouldn't take the bait. I don't care what them polls say. She shouldn't geek up, and I hope she don't make a mistake and latch on to that and get out there and try and upstage those Democrats.
0: Well, why are you against that? I mean, the best man wins, so to speak, right? If she gets into the fray, if she comes out victorious, isn't that a sign of her own political hardiness?
2: Yeah, it is, but in my personal opinion, with the democracy facing a demise, I don't think it's time to do no experimentation. I mean, we need somebody.
0: So, are you one of those who discourages the participation of democratic socialists as well?
2: No, because I understand socialism, and it's an old saying, Salim, it ain't what you say, it's how you say it. Anytime you're a socialist and you get out there and you say you want to ban Thanksgiving, get rid of Thanksgiving, which is like, you know, I mean, practically every American celebrates Thanksgiving. Mm-hmm. So for her to get out there and say something like that, that's a blemish. So if the socialist is going to keep making statements like that, the Republican is going to paint the whole Democratic Party with those same views. So I think that they need to be reined in. Yeah, is it a good gesture by Alexandria Ocasio-Cortez to put more in the fray, the more in the merit? Okay. But, you know, let's just not be risky at this point. Last thing, Celine, if the Democrats take the House and the Senate or both, you know what I wish they do? I wish they hurry up and use as many shadow dockets as they can. Donald Trump and no Republican have used more shadow dockets than three presidents put together. And that's how they've been able to get a lot of stuff through and get over on the people. So if the Democrats do that, then they could have an argument. If the Supreme Court goes against their shadow docket, well, then they could say, well, wait a minute. You did it for Trump all these many a time. And now we Democrats and we got an emergency, too. We want these issues addressed, but you denying us the shadow docket. So I hope that they go on and do that because he's been abusive with those shadow dockets, man. And that's how he get this stuff through. That's it for me,
0: Slade. Okay. All right, my brother. I appreciate that perspective. All right, man. Thank you.
2: Appreciate it.
0: All right. Brother Andre with his with where he's coming from. But, you know, the Democrats are they seem to be attracting a lot of support. In recent weeks, and much of that, of course, is because they've been kind of focused on this issue of affordability. That rings the most bells with the American citizenry, I think, with the various political constituencies that they are seeking to appeal to. Affordability. I mean, everybody has to deal with that issue, and it's. It's a serious, serious issue. Every time you go to the gas station and put gas into your car, you're reminded of that issue. It's not simply political. It has that kind of resonance that is necessary for serious political change to take hold. That affordability resonance. That's why in the beginning, the Trump administration, especially Trump himself, was so anti-affordability. He would make fun of people who made that argument all the time, trying to taint the argument with the kind of ridicule that would make people who expressed it seem outlandish some kind of way. But it's resonating. There's nothing that Trump can do to stop it from resonating. And we need to use it much more frequently because it is perhaps the most resonating issue today, affordability. We'll be back right after this.
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4: Joe's Landscaping. This is Joe.
5: I'd like an estimate to install a sprinkler system in the forest.
4: Okay, your property's on forest land?
5: No. It is the forest.
4: I don't follow.
5: Well, I'm calling around for estimates to install sprinklers throughout our forests.
4: What?
5: Let me explain. We're a grassroots group looking for funding to combat people's recklessness with fire in the forest. We can't get funding if we don't have an estimate, so, you know.
4: Are you serious?
5: Yeah. We're calling it the National Sprinkler System. Isn't that great?
4: You want to know how much a sprinkler system would run you for the forest?
5: Uh-huh.
4: That doesn't even make sense, sir.
5: Oh, no. Oh, you know what? You're right. Maybe we should just map out Olympic National Forest first.
4: Is this a joke?
5: No. Imagine being able to flip a switch and put a fire out.
4: Flip a switch. You know how much land you're talking about?
5: I know. It seems big, Joe.
4: It ain't seems big.
5: Well, they built that pipeline thing. That's pretty big.
4: No. I'm sorry. I can't help.
5: Wait, Joe.
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0: texting 90WVON. Our number is 312-705-5850. On the track, my girl, Sister Erica Badu. And the name of that cut is Certainly. That's a sister who kind of spans genres with her presentations, with her songs, with her artistry. Very, very accomplished singer, rhythmic explorer, I guess is the way to put it. I was trying to give a feminine touch to explorer, but I guess explorer is good enough, right? Erica Badu, Certainly is the name of the cut. All right, let's go back to the phones, and who do we have? Brother Joe Citizen, what's going on, good brother? How you doing?
1: Hey, Salim, those storms knocked out the time on the calling number. Was that bad? Damn.
0: Yeah, knocked out that number. Yes, sir. Go ahead.
1: You know, of what it was worth, we might be in the last days, but...
0: You think so?
1: Kyle farted tornadoes is not one of them.
0: Methane, man. Methane gas is real, brother.
1: No, we're talking about tornadoes. Okay. I might give him the Coriolis effect. I might give him the Rocky Mountains and Siberian Express, but the Oklahoma, when the winds come roaring down the plains, is being one of the causes that way. But we have no.
0: All okay. Respect,
1: worse than junk science is no. Don't even get started. But
0: there is some scientific validation for that notion, man. Methane, the rise of methane gas is supposed to have some atmospheric effects in some regions.
1: I might give you even magnetic fields or something to do with tornadoes with a counterclockwise rotation, but I'm not going to go there.
0: Okay, I got you. All right, brother, I hear you.
1: I do echo a previous caller, Firebrand Will, Baba Crosby's homecoming. They had a strong Mother African theme, a bit of music, some congos, drums, and even.
0: You were there. You were at Brother Will Crosby's homecoming.
1: Yeah, I did make it of the dress and all. And Fred Hampton Jr. also was a featured speaker.
0: Okay.
1: Yeah, I just got in touch with him to make it there. But on the matter of diaspora, I don't know if the disregard U.S. blacks have to the existential plight of the Haitians, especially those temporary ones, because they speak French or because we assume them to be savages. I mean, nobody seems to be bringing them point up at all. They're about to really get their behinds kicked, left and right,
0: Haitians.
1: Yeah, mm-hmm. The Haitians, 300,000.
0: Yeah, don't you think we have kind of a colloquial concept of our own blackness in many ways? We're not embracing of other groups from other parts of the world.
1: Exactly. My point is, because I wonder how the black maggots feel about T-Rex's disdain on that. Exactly about the idea of colloquial. But you yourself expressed it. By the way, Salim, you kind of sometimes put a little second scans towards the care of Comet versus us here in the United States.
0: When do I do that?
1: You've kind of done it before in a small manner, but actually more important than you, I was thinking about the relationship of the U.S. Latin community versus the modern U.S. descendants of slaves with sub-Saharan phenotypes. I mean, even against their own ethnicities, their fellow ethnics trying to test.
0: Their own linguistic. You mean their own linguistic kin.
1: Exactly. If you hear some of them talk, I mean, Emma Lazarus, what was it? Give me your ties, your poor, your huddled mass, learn to be free, proves them to be just economic opportunists who don't want to be associated with losers, which is the real reason that most people look at black folks in the United States, especially men, the whole idea of being a loser, which is why T-Rex does not want to be called a loser. That's the real reason why a lot of us are against it. Meanwhile, China's waiting for the U.S. to exhaust all its military supplies, all his weapons, so we will be losers in that category. It does come that way. Oh, speaking of a continuation of depredations, I guess Israel's just still doing what they're going to do, wiped out some more Gaza.
0: Yeah, that's right. They don't seem to be paying any price for that.
1: Hey, I guess, how about the tornadoes, I guess? I mean, it's like it's just not going to go anywhere. It's like, we at least should really start to say for once where I don't want my taxpayer money to be spent to kill anybody in the name of Jesus. You see? I mean, just somewhere it's got

0: to be able to stop. Because what would Jesus, by the way, what would Jesus say to Black MAGA? Even Brother Willie Wilson, who have a lot of respect for Brother Willie Wilson. I wish he would be more avuncular with his large youth rather than try to be into the race to be another spoiler. But what would Jesus actually say?
1: You want him to be more uncle-like? Uncle Tom-like? No, I'm not.
0: Well, oh, shame on you.
1: Well, you're the one who said avuncular. I didn't bring up the uncle thing.
0: I didn't say avuncular towards Samboism.
1: All right. I got you.
0: My point is, I asked all those folks out there, would Jesus be more likely to... He really was what you call a celestial monarchist. But when it comes to earthly affairs, would he be more likely to have been a socialist or capitalist?
1: Socialist. I vote socialist.
0: Exactly. And the Sermon on the Mount was one big socialist treaty.
1: Yes, sir. Exactly right. Very good point, my brother. Thank you, man. I appreciate it. It's Brother Joe Sisson adding some theological heft to the ideological argument, right? Why not? Jesus, some of the doctrines that Jesus propounded were profoundly socialist in their orientation, right? Can't deny that, I'm sure. I don't know who would try to deny it, quite frankly. Some would, probably. Some dyed-in-the-wool capitalists who say that capitalism is the expression of divinity, they may deny it. But if you look at the record, you can't deny it. Brother Cliff, good evening. How are you, good brother?
2: Hey, thanks, Brother Salim. Without a doubt, yes. Jesus was definitely a socialist.
1: Go ahead.
2: Without a doubt.
1: Yes,
2: hands
1: sir.
2: Down. Hey, but listen, most of, I got in front of Brother Andre, but here's my two questions, right?
1: Mm-hmm.
2: And this is based on, and Brother, the Honorable Minister Farrakhan has a response to both. So now, if we had another pandemic,
1: mm-hmm.
2: right, and under this administration, they were to initiate vaccines, would Black people be willing to take the vaccines under this administration?
1: Under this administration?
2: Absolutely.
1: I'm not sure. I don't, quite frankly, I don't think this administration would even advocate for vaccines. I think it would be anti-vaccine.
2: Of course, or they would have their group, you know what I mean, that they'll come up with something they can benefit and then try to coerce Black people to take it, and they would certainly come after Black people. You know, that's just my opinion. And then secondly, in terms of the election, now, just a hypothetical, but it's a brain teaser. Say Donald Trump Jr. were to be nominated as the presidential candidate in 2028, Donald Trump Jr. And then, just to throw something in the game, throw some S in the game, Donald Trump switches party and he becomes the Democratic nominee. Would Black people vote, and how would they vote? How would Black people vote if Donald Trump all of a sudden switched parties and became the, with the powers that be?
1: Well, I mean, it all depends on what his policies would be. I mean, not necessarily, you know, there are a lot of conservative Democrats that Black people are not champions of. It all depends on his policies. If he had a policy, if he advocated for reparations, I'm sure he could pull a lot of Black voters.
2: Yeah. As a matter of fact, Willie Wilson, man, he said he would get reparations to everybody. That's what I heard. You know, and I'm not too sure if Brandon Johnson even mentioned reparations. That's why I wish Brother Andre I got before him, because Brother Andre says there is a group that's representing reparations or speak reparations, but what is it? And collectively, our organizations, man, do not speak on this, whether it be our the Boulays, the Urban League, they have not said an agenda.
1: Who,
2: I don't know what it is.
1: Who, in your estimation, who represents the so-called Boulays?
2: Well, these would be the elite Blacks, the ones that are in so-called power, or even our groups, our social groups, the NAACP, the Urban League, National Action Network.
1: Isn't Boulé a distinctive phrase, a descriptive phrase that indicates a difference in agenda perspectives and a difference in agenda motivations?
2: Well, I guess that's my point. So I guess our organizations, man, are representing that, because what's the agenda for the grassroots black people?
1: Well, who represents the grassroots black people? If you say the way you're saying it, everybody everybody represents the Boulets. Who represents the grassroots?
2: Yeah, that's the question, Brother Slave. You know, and if they did, we would have a concrete idea about reparations even right now, and everybody would be advocating for it. Whether it be education, whether it be taxes, whether it be money, you know, we have not had the concrete through our leadership. Why not?
1: Why not?
2: Thank you, brother.
1: No, I'm asking you, why not?
2: Do they represent the black grassroots black community?
1: Mm-hmm. Why not?
2: You know, because they got their own agenda, which is subservient to the white man. That's who's in power.
1: Okay, man.
2: In my opinion.
1: All right, Brother Cliff. Thank you, man.
2: God has one.
1: Huh?
2: But the Honorable Minister Farrakhan has an agenda.
1: Uh-huh, but it's not political, is it?
2: Matter of fact, it's pro-black.
1: Mm. And that doesn't have to be political, you're saying?
2: And it does have an influence on politics, but his outlook on politics would definitely benefit the black community.
1: Mm.
2: From a political standpoint, from a health standpoint, even from a financial, man, he's the answer. It's right there in Chicago, but how many black people, man, listen to Minister Farrakhan?
1: All right. Thank you, Cliff. Thank you, bro. I don't mean to cast aspersions on Brother Cliff, but a lot of people, you know, they point to the Nation of Islam as this paragon of you know, black excellence, essentialist. Essential blackness, and you know, that's what the nation attempts to portray. But there are a lot of people who are not in the nation, and what happens to that? What happens to these people? How do they get access to resources if not through politics? What other way is there? If you choose a nation, okay, I mean you have a perspective, but even a nation. Was deeply political. Remember, the nation supported Harold Washington very strongly. It was the first time the nation got involved in electoral politics, but it was a very pronounced entry. They were behind a lot. They were behind Harold Washington because they realized that we needed access to resources, and sometimes politics gives you that access. Just some thinking, just a thought or two. Back to the phone, Sister Emma. How are you, good sister? What's going on?
3: I'm good. How are you?
1: Not bad.
3: I'm not going to stay long. I just want to, before I talk about what I want to mention, I want to correct something that Brother Cliff said. He said that Brandon Johnson never spoke of reparations, but Brandon Johnson was the first Chicago mayor to assign an executive order establishing a black reparations task force.
1: Woo! Go ahead.
3: Backed by a $500,000 budget allocation to study historical systemic harms and build a comprehensive restitution framework.
1: All right. Go ahead. Straighten these people out, my sister. Thank you for that. I mean, that's the truth, and that, and you're right,
3: yeah,
1: about that. Mm-hmm.
3: I mean, people are, you know, criticizing, but they don't know why.
1: Mm. And why do you think we're so ready to jump on the, you know, that critique bandwagon? Why are we so ready to do that?
3: Well, I think part of it is self-hate, you know.
1: Ooh.
3: It's like, I mean, really, it's like, oh, he's black, so he's not qualified.
1: Mm.
3: You know, I don't. That's my only explanation, because, you know, there's this gossip. You know, he's bought out to the Chicago Teachers Union and stuff, but there's no proof. What has he done? You know, what has he not done? I mean, he did everything he said he was going to do in terms of the police. He said he was going to use some funds to help create jobs for youth. He said he was going to take part of the police and put them into promote them to detectives. so that they can investigate crimes as opposed to just punishing crimes, just arresting people. He said he was going to take police off of desk jobs and put civilians in those desk jobs so there would be more police on active duty, and he did that.
1: So you're saying he's fulfilled all of his promises, and so why are people against him? Why would people be against a man, a mayor who has done what he said he would do? That's your question,
3: exactly.
1: Right?
3: Exactly.
1: That's a good question. I'll leave it out there for people to ponder. Thank you for raising it, my sister.
3: But I wanted to mention okay. the fact that the ETA Arts is open. I did not know it, so I'm sure a lot of people didn't know it. And for colored girls who consider suicide when the rainbow is enough.
1: In Tosaki Shange.
3: Right. Mm-hmm. And it's been there, evidently it's been there since July, I think.
1: Mm.
3: And they said the performance is superb. The Chicago.
1: What's the location? Quickly.
3: 75th and, what is it, South Chicago.
1: Okay. All right.
3: Yeah. And the Sun-Times and the Tribune gave glowing reviews.
1: Well, all right. Thank you.
3: But the audience wasn't there because there's nobody on the South Side.
1: Who knows about it. Right.
3: Right.
1: Okay. Thank you. You've
3: and
1: helped.
3: The last day is August 30th.
1: Okay. Thank you, Sister Emma. Appreciate that. All right. Man, the time has flown by this evening. Man, I looked at the clock. I said, it can't be. It can't be that time. But it is, and we are rapidly coming close to the end. Brother William, it's you. How you doing, good brother?
4: William the Poet. How you doing, Celine?
1: I'm good, man. What's going on?
4: Okay. You know, one thing, I think WVON should really look into what's going on as far as the radio station being on the air.
1: Mm-hmm.
4: Because I listen on the internet, and like tonight, Celine, and this has been going on for quite a while now, your station is constantly cutting off, or either goes like some try to bring in some station, Lafayette something. Mm. But it should be, I don't know if any of the other listeners have, experienced the same thing or not.
1: Mm-hmm.
4: But like, I got to go to the garbage and find my old radio and, listen.
1: What do you mean? You mean on the internet you're having that interference?
4: Yeah, it cuts off. Like listening to you tonight,
1: mm-hmm.
4: I would say it has cut off at least about 15 times.
1: Wow,
4: something like that. Mm. You know, I mean, this is ridiculous. I can't figure this out at all. But,
1: it may have something to do with the atmospheric turbulence from the last few weeks. You know, it may have something to do with that. Because that's affected other things as well. So that may be the answer, but that is a troubling development, man. Yeah.
4: Because, I mean, the TV is working, you know, so mm-hmm. it was saying to me, like, I can't figure out, though, you know, what's happening as far as the radio goes.
1: Mm-hmm.
4: But, you know, one thing, I'm kind of glad about the call that Joe Citizen made, because, God, don't like ugly and all that.
1: Mm-hmm.
4: And all this weather's got to be something, coming from God and stuff.
1: Mm-hmm.
4: Because right now, the way this stuff is hurting black people, I'm pretty sure he doesn't have all this wrath for God. I mean, for black folks, you know.
1: Mm.
4: But you hear that talk quite a lot, you know, like God don't like ugly, so
1: yeah, that the creator of the universe is somehow affected by human emotions.
4: Yeah, mm-hmm. You know, and something like say that butterfly effect,
1: mm-hmm.
4: you know, like that, you know, theory, and so I guess you know, all this stuff just going together, like when a butterfly flap its wing,
1: mm-hmm,
4: and
1: mm-hmm.
4: that caused a tornado and all of that. So
1: yes,
4: but
1: yes,
4: I just
1: sir.
4: Wanted to. Yeah, I just wanted to say that real quick.
1: All right, okay. Man. I appreciate that, Brother William. Thank you, sir. Brother William, yeah, I mean, it is, you could say that it's absurd to say that the creator of this vast, unknowable, unmeasurable universe has is influenced by emotional turmoil in the human psyche, that's a pretty big jump. That's pretty human-centric, right? Anthropocentric, as they would say. It's using humanity as some sort of measure for this entire cosmos. And that's a big jump. That's giving us a whole lot of influence over something that I'm not sure we deserve, right? But we do it, and many think that it's a valuable exercise. But the other thing I want, just wanted to mention is that still there seems to be this animus against socialism that's busting out. The rise of these democratic socialist candidates who are really talking about equalizing resource distribution, which is really the goal of socialism. And if you look at, the socialist countries, the Nordic socialist countries, the Scandis, so to speak, Denmark, Iceland, Sweden, and whatnot, these are countries that do a very good job in distributing resources to its people. Perhaps the best job on the planet. And these are primarily democratic socialist societies that consider human resources as their primary goal, to equalize the distribution of human resources. That's what they try to do. And that's one of the things that Zohran Mamdani in New York, the current mayor of New York, has been trying to do and emphasize. And he's been successful so far in doing that. And, Mamdani, and he's not the only one who professes these socialist ideas. We need to understand that we have a grand tradition in our community. I've talked about this before, that we have a grand tradition in our community of socialist thinkers. In fact, most of our leading intellectuals were socialists when it got down to it. Du Bois, Bayard Rustin, right? Paul Robeson, Huey Newton, Karenga. Huey Newton and Karenga were pitted against each other in many ways. They were antagonists, ideological antagonists in some ways, because Marlana was a nationalist. Huey Newton was not a nationalist, or he was a nationalist, but he had a different emphasis in his nationalism. But both were socialists. So, they shared that ideological convergence. A. Philip Randolph was a socialist. Hubert Harrison, James Baldwin, and Fannie Lou Hamer was a socialist. Martin Luther King, of course, a noted socialist, as was Fred Hampton. They didn't agree in their ideological perspective, but they were essentially socialists when it came down to their belief in economic distribution. Stokely or Kwame Ture was a socialist. Angela Davis, of course. Muhammad Ali even was a socialist. Bobby Seale, Bobby Hutton. Many of our leading intellectuals were socialists. And we need to acknowledge that and not harbor such negative attitudes when it comes to socialist thought. We have a noble tradition of adhering to socialist thought. And we need to embrace that. Until the next time, y'all. Assalamu alaikum. Hotep. Namaste.

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6: 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And that music has timeless qualities. 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
2: Now, let's join your host, Howard Robertson, Deborah Swinney, and Chuck O'Bannon, Riffin' on Jazz.
3: Yo, yo, yo.
5: What's up, man?
3: How y'all?
5: Wonderful.
4: I'm just good. Fine.
3: We listen to you.
5: Beautiful day
3: don't
5: today.
3: You say, well, don't you sound sultry? Well, I'm just fine.
5: She is sultry. That's our partner.
3: That's our jazz singer. Our jazz singer named Deborah Swinney. That's it. Y'all doing good?
5: Oh,
4: doing
5: man.
4: Well.
5: Having a fantastic
3: we
5: time.
3: We back again. How happened we end up? We always end up here.
5: Well, I don't know.
3: On the same day at the same time.
5: It's just a cool place.
3: We just happen into each other.
4: And you know why? Because we like to riff on jazz.
5: Yes. That's what it is.
3: All the time.
5: Especially when you get to be around midnight.
3: Every day. Every
5: ooh,
3: day.
5: That's a song.
4: Right.
3: So, go West. There's a number of ways you can say that. Go West. Go West. Or whatever, but West Montgomery
5: you know
3: is, the,
5: West,
3: is the West that we talking about. Ain't no T on this West. Go West. We're going to talk about West Montgomery.
5: That's cool.
3: And experience West Montgomery. And we're going to get started with a jazz classic.
5: All right.
3: What's the name of this thing, Chuck?
5: Oh, man. I think it's Round Midnight. How about that?
4: Yes.
3: Is that what time it is?

0: classic song.
1: Man, that was always a Jesus before
0: midnight. You know? But we do by da.
1: But it was very important to the history of jazz.
0: How?
1: Well, this was Wes's first trio, his only trio.
0: Mm-hmm.
1: And if you'll notice, we had Wes on an amplified acoustic guitar.
0: Mm-hmm.
1: We had Mel Ryan on organ and Paul Parker on drums. Now, those three instruments.
0: So that was his trio.
1: Those three instruments don't normally play together. He introduced this concept of using the organ versus any other instrument because the guitar was the lead.
0: Mm-hmm. Yeah.
1: And it set a precedent in jazz.
0: Well, and it gives a certain kind of, as you can attest, Deborah, it gives a certain kind of mood. An organ and a guitar play together. Mm-hmm. It's some kind of coolness about that.
2: Yeah.
0: Some kind of, you know, you don't have the piercing kind of piano sound.
1: Right.
0: You got a much smoother sound. And I think when we talk about Wes Montgomery, we got to deal with smoothness.
2: Of course.
0: I mean, because the way he played.
1: Oh, absolutely.
0: And for those of you who don't know why Wes Montgomery sounds different from other guitarists that you may have listened to, it's because he plays in octaves.
1: Mm-hmm.
0: Octave is the same note played basically in two parts of two different keys of the piano, but it's the same note.
2: Mm-hmm.
0: But it's a fullness. You play octaves to get fullness, and it's got a really, really good, smooth feel.
2: Yes, and with his melody playing, you know, he was crowned. Well, his friends called him the King of Melody.
0: Right, right.
2: And you listen to his playing, and it's such smooth, and the way he played with his thumb, side of his thumb, which was very unusual, what they call unorthodox.
0: Because he was self-taught.
2: Yes, self-taught.
0: Because he was self-taught. And see, if he had had a teacher, they'd have changed that.
1: Yeah, he'd have been using
0: that. That's not the way to do it.
2: She would have been hitting his hand with the ruler. And then, you know, there's people consider Wes to be one of the three of founding fathers of the amplified guitar.
1: Right.
2: Which be the others are Charlie Christian and Django Reinhardt.
0: Django, yes, sir.
2: And the odd thing is, neither one of them read music.
0: Mm-hmm.
2: They all played
0: self-taught.
2: Yes, self-taught.
0: Yeah. And back then, so many guitarists were self-taught because a guitar is something that you could acquire
1: right.
0: very, very easily.
1: Right. Inexpensive.
0: Very, very easily. Inexpensive.
1: Mm-hmm.
0: And you sit down and you got to figure out a way to play it. You couldn't afford the guitar in lessons too.
2: Mm-hmm.
1: Especially in Indianapolis during that era. You know, I happened to live there for a number of years.
0: Right.
1: Loved every minute.
0: That's kind of like that's your second home.
1: Yeah, that's my second home.
0: Mm-hmm. Okay. Okay.
1: Yeah.
0: Okay.
1: But this cut's coming up, Howard, this is out of a whole nother bag.
0: All right, so you got to pronounce this one because I had to ask you how to pronounce
1: it. I call it Erigen.
0: Okay.
1: Now, if it's wrong, it's because I don't know how to pronounce
0: don't
1: it.
0: Don't qualify if it's wrong.
1: It's A-I-R-E-G-I-N.
0: If it comes out of your mouth, it's supposed to be right,
1: it's supposed to be right. That's what Melvin
0: It's supposed to be right.
1: Melvin said, never apologize.
0: All right.
1: They don't know.
0: That's right. That's right.
1: Here comes Erigen.

0: Man, that was a fabulous cut there. But you know,
1: Arigen.
0: He's got Percy Heath on bass.
1: Yeah.
0: Is that his brother, Albert Tootie Heath?
1: I believe. Yeah. The Heath brothers. Yeah, they used to perform as the Heath brothers. Right.
0: Tommy Flanagan on piano, but that cut was created by Sonny Rollins.
1: Sonny Rollins.
0: I mean, don't get better than that.
2: Right. And man, can you, the speed on that song, can you imagine? You know, when I see videos of Wes, I barely look at his face because I'm immediately zooming in to his handwork. You know,
1: exactly.
2: It's just amazing. And this album that it's from is the incredible jazz guitar of Wes Montgomery. Mm-hmm. It's a 1966 song. Also, this album was recently released, re-released or something. Yeah, 2008.
0: Right.
2: And I recently saw a list of songs on JazzWise that they had the jazz albums that shook the world. Mm-hmm. And this album was listed as number 24.
1: Oh, wow.
2: Out of 100.
1: Oh, wow.
2: Mm-hmm.
1: So you missed a very important point, though.
0: Mm-hmm.
1: Arigen was first recorded in 1954 by the Miles Davis Quintet. Mm-hmm. You want to know who first played it? Who first recorded it was Miles Davis on trumpet, Sonny Rollins on tenor, Horace Silver on piano, Percy Heath on bass, and Kenny Clarke on drums.
0: That's as classic as it gets.
1: That's right.
2: Yeah.
1: Right. That's why, and they could go fast.
0: Oh, yeah.
1: They could go fast.
2: And Percy Heath got to play on both of them.
0: Yeah. Right. That was during Miles Davis' period where he did the album Cooking.
2: Okay.
1: Go, Wes.
2: Go, Wes.
0: Uh-oh, here we go again.
1: All right. So we go now to actually a song he's very well known for.
0: Mm-hmm.
1: Maybe it's the name, because Red Skelton.
0: Yeah.
2: Oh, yes.
1: Used to have a character by the same name. Y'all remember?
2: Right.
1: Y'all are old enough to remember.
2: I had one in my neighborhood, too.
0: I was a child.
1: Yeah. A mere tyke. It's called Freddie Freeloader.

0: right, all right, all right. Freddie Freeloader.
1: Yeah.
0: Good stuff. This is good stuff. You know, I want to say this about West Montgomery.
2: Mm-hmm.
0: So a lot of you may love West Montgomery and the way his music sounds and feels. There's a reason for that. West Montgomery and his sound helped define the cool jazz era.
1: Yeah, it did.
0: Era.
1: It did.
0: It was very, very cool sounding. There was, I always equated it to California for some reason.
1: Yeah, it's,
0: I don't know why
1: sort of like
0: I did.
1: That Cali vibe.
0: Yeah, yeah. It's got this, you know, you could, it, like, ocean and sunshine and palm tree thing going on.
1: We didn't
0: on.
1: Have that in Indianapolis.
2: We didn't have it in Memphis, and so that's why we imagined.
0: Yeah, that's why, yeah, yeah, yeah, yeah.
2: Something like that, you know.
0: It was just a cool feel.
1: Oh, we got a lot more to talk about.
0: Go
1: this,
0: West.
1: Man. Only it. On Riffin' on Jazz. And what's that? On the Kazookian Network.
0: Say that.
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0: Hey, y'all.
1: Hey, man, what's up?
0: Man, everything's so good. We are so privileged to have with us, spend a little time with us.
1: Yeah, man. Yeah, I saw him.
0: This is a very, very unique brother. This is a very, very unique and special brother. His name is Munir Nasser. He is the son of great bassist that you guys may or may not have heard of, whose name was Jamil Nasser. And so first of all, welcome, man. Welcome to
1: Riffin' on Jazz. How you doing?
9: Fine. I always tell people, if you seen the preacher's wife, the scene with Whitney Houston in the club,
1: right,
9: he's on the bass.
2: Yeah.
9: In that scene. That's a movie that everybody, a lot of people watch. So that's how I point that out.
0: There you go. There you go.
1: Now, I'm familiar with the name George.
0: Okay.
1: Joyner.
2: Uh-huh. Right.
1: Same man.
0: Mm-hmm. Same man.
1: Okay. Yeah. Same then man. I know. I understand now. Okay.
0: Bass player supreme. Ooh. From originally from Memphis, right?
9: Yep, born and raised in Memphis.
0: Born and raised in Memphis, Tennessee.
2: Booker T. Washington, right? High school.
9: He went to Booker T. Washington.
2: Yeah.
0: Okay.
1: And you wrote the book.
0: Yeah.
2: Uh-huh.
0: Yeah. His son Munir, who's here with us, is an author and a jazz musician himself.
1: Oh yeah.
0: And we're gonna get to that part, but let's start by talking about what your early life was like as the son of a working, very, very active and much sought after jazz musician. What was that like for you growing up?
9: Now, I think I should start at my inception point, which was June 3rd, 1967.
0: Okay.
9: I asked my father where he was when I was born. and he said he was in jail.
0: What?
9: Yeah, my father's a criminal. I didn't realize I was some criminal until he told the story. Him, Ahmed Jamal, and Frank Gam were arrested in Suriname, and they almost died in a jungle jail in the rainforest of Suriname. I tell the whole story in the book.
0: On the day so you were born.
9: Ahmed Jamal, he never talked about this in public with anybody. It traumatized him till the day he died.
0: Wow.
9: I tell a story in the book so you could read about it. But that was the starting point of my curiosity. And I interviewed him from that point on concerning who was on the radio while we were driving in the car, asking him questions about his early life in Memphis and his general development as a musician in New York.
0: So where were you born?
9: I was born in New York City in Doctor's Hospital.
10: Okay.
9: It's an apartment complex now.
0: Okay. Mm-hmm. Okay.
9: Right. So we were surrounded by music because he was with Ahmed Jamal at that time.
1: Mm-hmm.
9: And by 7 years old, which was like 1954, we were actually going to see him play.
0: Okay.
9: And on Cougars, he had another great percussionist named Azzedine Weston, the son of Randy Weston. And he was young.
0: Okay.
9: He was 23 years old, but he was a master at that time.
0: Okay.
9: And so we were impressed by that. And so consequently, I had to decide what instrument I wanted to play. I decided to pick up a trumpet in 1975. The next year, we went to the Village Gate to see Dizzy Gillespie. And he was standing 20 feet in front of me with the bent horn, puffed up cheeks, blowing these high notes, man, just blowing the place apart. And that was it. It was musical.
0: So you had already started playing trumpet when you saw Dizzy?
9: Yeah, just for a year, like a year before.
0: Okay.
9: I started playing in 75. I saw him in 76.
0: Okay. Okay.
10: Yeah, okay.
0: What did that do to your ambition in terms of wanting to be? Did you want to be like that? Were you intimidated?
9: No, I just wanted to aspire to that kind of level of playing. I mean, that kind of solidified my decision to pursue the trumpet.
10: Yeah.
9: Concert.
0: Very cool.
10: That's really cool.
9: And also that year, as I detailed in the book, my father left Ahmed Jamal's trio to go into real estate. That's another story, but he was with Ahmed Jamal for 10 years, so he used to take us to see them play. And man, they play on such a high level. It was astounding because I wouldn't see him as my father. He was just a bass player on stage.
0: Right.
9: He was in his element as a musician. But it was inspiring for me because I could hear and I knew he was great. Even at a young age.
10: Right. Yeah. Now, your dad played.
9: That was his motto for us. Whatever you do, try to be the best. Don't be mediocre.
0: That's right.
9: Stand out. His motto for us.
10: Great motto.
9: And so at the same time, Bud Johnson, we raked his grass one day. He lived in our neighborhood. Roy Haynes was in Freeport.
0: Mm-hmm.
9: My trumpet player with the Dizzy Gillespie Big Band, Dave Burns, lived in Freeport, as did the great orchestral writer, Hale Smith, who did the arrangements on the album after they got out of the jail in 1967. They did an album called Cry Young with Voices. He did the vocal arrangements.
0: Mm-hmm.
9: He had these kind of people in the community, and we had a workshop. Peck Morrison taught at the workshop. Dave Burns was there. Elliot Zygmunt after he left Bill Evans. So we had a lot of great musicians in the community as well. In my high school, if you was in a band, you had to have it together. Because they would kick you out. We had pit band, we had jazz, we had marching band. And if you didn't show up for practice, you couldn't keep your instrument.
1: Right. We need to read this book.
10: Yeah, I'm looking forward to reading that book.
0: The book is awesome.
1: It is.
10: Yeah. And
9: plays
10: with some great musicians from Memphis. Tell us who those wonderful musicians were.
9: Okay, we have to start with Phineas Newborn.
0: Yeah.
9: Because by agreement, he is like the crown jewel of Memphis in terms of music. The highest level that anybody coming from Memphis, this is by consensus among them, I heard him say it, was Phineas Newborn Jr.
10: Okay.
9: So we start with him, his brother Calvin, Booker Little, George Coleman, Frank Strozier, Harold Mayburn, Evans Bradshaw. Have you ever heard his name before?
0: No.
9: If you haven't, Before the Sun Sets, check out this album called Lookout. It's on YouTube. He was maybe 2 or 3 degrees below Phineas.
1: Wow.
0: Okay.
9: You know, he came and recorded 2 albums and he fell into obscurity. Lewis Smith on trumpet, who taught Booker Little, that was his cousin. He came to New York and just astounded everybody. Another obscure name is Charles Crosby. If you go on YouTube, there's a, I got his passport upstairs. He's on Down Home Reunion, which they recorded in 1958. He also played with Jimmy Smith. If you put Jimmy Smith 1969, you'll see Charles Crosby swinging on the drums. Another graduate of Booker T. Washington High School. And Charles Lloyd, he went to Manassas.
0: He went to Manassas. Yeah, most of the cats that you named went to, were Manassas guys.
10: We featured that.
9: W.T. McDaniel was teaching both schools.
10: We featured that album, Down Home Reunion, back last year.
11: Right, right.
10: Yeah, but we talked about your dad.
0: But I want to point out one thing, okay. and I want to read this quote first. I love the way Jamil played bass, so I asked him to join my band. Mm-hmm. His great bass playing and personality contributed much to my music. That was quoted by the great B.B. King.
10: Yeah. Mm-hmm.
0: And yes. I'm going to go on to, I don't know this is a fact, and you will have to substantiate it, but could it be that the first time he went to New York was with B.B.? Because for so many jazz musicians, that's the way they got to, they might have been jazz musicians, but they got to New York on the playing blues.
9: Mm-hmm. Right. Well, in his case, he got out of the Army and Floyd Newman recommended him. And so he was playing with B.B., but he was in a holding pattern to join Phineas in New York.
0: Okay.
9: So he joined B.B. with one stipulation that when Phineas called from New York, it won't be any notice, I'll go right to New York.
0: Okay.
9: And he agreed with that. And so he stayed there for 6 months, and then he got the call from Phineas while they were in Nashville.
0: Okay, so
9: that's why I named the chapter Giant Step from Nashville to New York. He was playing electric bass with B.B. King.
0: Right.
9: And he went from playing electric bass with B.B. King in Nashville, playing upright bass with Phineas Newborn at in Birdland in a matter of weeks.
0: Outstanding.
11: We need to hear some music because there's one cut, man, that I know we got to play all of it.
10: Oh, yeah.
11: It's a long cut, but it's beautiful.
10: Uh-huh. Hey,
11: and please, get me this book right away.
0: Upright bass. Yeah.
10: Yeah.
11: This is a killer great book.
0: Mm-hmm. I hadn't finished it yet, but I'm reading.
11: All right.
0: I'm reading it.
10: Memphis, the birthplace.
9: But you know I'm coming there on April 6th.
11: Exactly.
9: I'll be at the library.
0: So we're going to get back after this cut?
11: Yes.
0: Okay. Wonderful. All right. So we're going to go to Soldier Story.
11: Right. Right. And if we got time, we'll holler back at it.
0: All right. By the Munir Nasser Quintet.
9: Thank you.

0: What an awesome song.
1: Ooh. Oh, man.
2: That's powerful.
1: Love
0: on
1: that.
0: An awesome album by the same name. It's called A Soldier's Story. And I love that. Yes. And this whole album is a companion of the book. Tell us right quick the name of the book. And it also tell us the players on that album. And the name of the album of the is book, A Soldier's Story.
3: Mm-hmm. Okay. The name of the book is Upright Bass, The Musical Life and Legacy of Jamil Nasser. And the name of the album is A Soldier's Story. That's a musical companion to the book. You have a young Elijah Easton. He's about 33, on tenor saxophone. Coming up real strong.
1: Right.
3: He's really band around here. We have a virtuoso pianist named Alan Johnson. He loves Phineas Newborn in particular. He's a big fan of Phineas. And he can do some of the double octave things. If you hear him playing on there, he does some of those things. The bass player is a master bassist who's been playing with Gary Bartz a lot. His name is James King. And the drummer is John Lampkin III, son of a famous trumpeter named John Lampkin II. And he also played with Kenny Garrett and Benny Golson.
0: Okay.
1: And trumpet and flugelhorn is a cat named Nasser.
0: Yeah, it's the beautiful, beautiful cut. And that piano smoking too, I'll tell
1: great
0: you.
1: Work. Great yes. work. We appreciate you being with us, man. And
3: spend a little
1: time with us. I'm going to challenge everyone, especially now. This is a... and a Howard alum, okay? So y'all be talking about HU and all of that. Go on and download A Soldier's Story. First of all, get the book Upright Bass and support your fella Howard alum. He's doing big things, major things. You may not have heard of him, but stick around.
0: Coming to Memphis.
1: Absolutely. Absolutely. So
0: he's coming to Memphis soon on
4: April
0: the 6th,
4: I believe.
0: Of April. Mm-hmm. Yes, at the
3: can I say one last thing?
0: Library.
1: Absolutely, go ahead.
3: Thanks to rest in peace, Malvin Massey.
4: Yeah,
3: because
4: absolutely.
3: He put that on the radio for me.
1: Yeah.
3: He interviewed me, and that charted for about 12 weeks on the radio.
0: Awesome,
3: because he played it.
1: That's fantastic.
3: So I met him 5 years ago. So, man, that really hit me hard when I heard he passed.
1: Oh, yeah. He was hit you hard. Yeah, that's how we still hit.
0: Still hitting.
1: But anyway, that's our brother.
3: I watched the documentary. The documentary was great.
1: Yeah.
3: Very well put together.
1: Thanks so much, Muneer.
0: And thank you for being a listener.
1: All right. More Riffin' on Jazz after this.
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0: Yo, yo.
1: Oh, this is a brew.
0: Go, Wes.
2: Mm-hmm.
0: We're back on that. But, what, I mean, how do you, maybe it's just me. How y'all feel about Wes Montgomery's music?
1: He was a very humble kind of guy.
0: Okay.
1: You know, I didn't know him personally when I lived in Indianapolis, but I did go to high school with his daughter.
0: Mm-hmm. Okay, really?
1: Yeah.
2: Wow.
1: And Wes was a quiet guy.
0: Mm-hmm.
1: You know, he was a mellow kind of guy.
0: He show up for the school play.
1: Yeah, he was a cool guy. But, you know, he had 6 children.
0: Okay.
1: Yeah. And he worked full time. Okay. And the only time he had to practice was late at night when he got home from work.
2: Mm-hmm.
1: And that's why he didn't use a pick.
0: Mm-hmm.
1: He used his thumb because his neighbors upstairs complained about him practicing at night.
0: A genius at work. A genius. You complaining.
2: Yes.
0: Exactly. You complaining.
1: They just didn't know.
2: They sure didn't.
1: But now, listen to this one. I got another one for you. This is so slow and pretty. It's only like 3 minutes.
2: Another classic. Yeah.
0: It's a classic song. Say that, Deborah. She, Deb might sing it. You sing that?
2: Mm-hmm.
0: All right.
1: Mm-hmm.
2: Mm-hmm.
1: Wow.
0: She's so nonchalant about it. Tell them the name of it then, Deborah.
2: Prelude to a Kiss.
0: That's what I'm talking about.

0: And I'm sure that you notice the strings in that song.
1: Mm-hmm.
0: Now, bear in mind, this is 1963.
2: Mm-hmm.
0: And he was one of the first to actually put strings with his music.
1: Really?
0: Yeah. The fusion style of West Montgomery. Because nobody in that era had actually played the kind of pretty guitar with the soft elements and so forth, and then added strings along with it.
3: Well, I'm learning something because I didn't know who was the first jazz instrument, not necessarily the first,
0: right,
3: but who was among the first jazz instrumentalists to use strings behind them. I can tell you this. I do know who I can tell you the first, and this is just what do they call it? Frivolous information, but the first blues song ever recorded with strings. Y'all know what that was? Thrill Is Gone, B.B. King.
0: Really?
3: Yes. Oh, that was the first blues song. It's good to hear that. This is among the first
0: jazz. Don't get talking about B.B. now. Come on now. That's my main.
3: I love that, don't you? I love that. And as we have said previously, the way so many jazz musicians from Memphis got to New York was in the B.B. King Orchestra.
2: They
3: went straight to the Apollo or somewhere up there that was booking B.B. King.
0: Yeah. I tell you what, this one coming up, though, is another one I want to share with you. It was written by a guy named Paul McCartney of the Beatles. You heard about him. Him and three other little boys got together and created a little group called...
3: Named after a bug. Roaches?
0: Not the roaches. That was in the Lois.
3: Oh, yeah. Okay. Water bugs.
0: Yeah, something like that. But
3: the bed bugs.
0: It's from a 67 album that Wes did, and this song is called Eleanor Rigby.
3: Yes.

0: Ooh, great song.
1: All right.
0: Great song.
1: So where did Wes Montgomery, we didn't talk all around. Where did he came from? Indianapolis.
2: Mm-hmm.
1: Okay. Mm-hmm. So who's the first one to figure out he could play?
0: Cannonball Adderley discovered him.
2: Yep.
0: He went to Riverside to the record label.
1: Yeah.
0: And had a chat with him and told him about this awesome guy he saw.
1: Oh, man.
0: At this, I think it's called the
1: Missile
0: Club or something like that was it. He got signed to the label.
1: All right.
0: And it was on a roll. And he's of course, was one of the top players.
1: Yeah.
2: One thing I do regret, unfortunately, is that he didn't live longer.
0: Mm.
2: He died in 1968 of a heart attack at the age of 45.
1: Wow.
0: Yes.
1: Wow.
0: And you know, the crazy thing is that the guys that all the names I mentioned earlier that were like the fathers of the electric guitar.
1: They all died early?
0: They all died early.
1: Is that where you're going?
0: That is where I'm going. The three founding fathers of the amplified guitar all died at a young age. Charlie Christian died at the age of 26.
1: Wow.
0: Django Reinhardt died at the age of 43.
1: What?
0: And Wes died at the age of 45. I don't know,
2: really?
0: But they were all young.
2: Well, let's go out on a high note. How about that?
0: Let's go out on a high
2: note. Anybody high to go out on this note?
1: Blues and F. Blues and F. That's what we're going out with. Another one, y'all.
2: Yes.
1: Another one.
2: We're going to meet up back here again next week.
1: Yeah. I mean, Lord willing, and the creek don't rise.
2: I hear you.
1: Only on Riffing on Jazz.
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1: I'm Howard.
2: I'm Chuck.
0: And I'm Deborah.
2: Everybody know you, Deborah.
1: You guys take care.
2: All right, you too. Bye, Deb.
0: Bye.
3: Riffin' on Jazz. 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

0: 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This is where you come to get your real American music. 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We're coming to you from the Milpar, smack dab in the middle of North America. Our neighbors to the south is Mexico, and the neighbors to the north is Canada. And we're glad that you could join us for another weekend of entertainment and fun here at WVON 1690 AM, playing this great American music. In 1918, Mr. William J. Edwards said, "Ignorance is the most costly crop that any community can produce." And I agree with that right today. I'm going to say it right. Right today, I agree with that. 25 years in the Black Belt, written in 1918 by Mr. William J. Edwards. Great American down there in Alabama. Okay, Alabama. Yeah, that's what he said in 1918, folks. You know, education may be expensive, but guess what? Ignorance is totally costly. Yes, sir. Yes, ma'am. You know, you can't get nothing out of that. The great Dr. George Washington Carver had 8 cardinal rules that he lived by. Be clean inside and out. Neither look up to the rich nor down on the poor. Lose, if need be, without squealing. Win, without bragging. Always be considerate of women, children, and older people. Be too brave to lie. Be too generous to cheat. Take your share of this great world and let others have theirs. And that is the gospel truth. You know, the 8 cardinal rules, that's what they call it, that he lived by. I want to thank you for joining us here on Classic Blues and R&B for another weekend of entertainment and fun. And a little bit of information here on Classic Blues and R&B. I'm your Magnolia Blues man, Sir Henry Cheatham. If you're tired of rap, come on over. Come on in. You know, here you won't be getting into profanity and all that other mess you get here. But you come on over here and you'll get culture. Culture, folks, is very, very important. It is culture. And there are people in our country right now, they're trying to change our culture. But Lord, I hope these young folks will wake up and understand, hey, look, we know what time it is. We know our culture. When you hear a president say the 14th Amendment was for the children, the enslaved people, hey, that's the group I'm from. All right, so hey, I think it's a great thing. I'm a full-blooded American. No ifs, ands, and buts about it. You know, one thing about American blacks, they let everybody get into their house. They let everybody get onto their track. This is yours, folks. You know, Plato said that life should be lived as fun. And I agree with that, folks. When you get here to Classic Blues and R&B, you know you're going to get some good, great, great, great music that you can have fun by. But it's strictly up to you, you know, to do that. We want to thank you again for joining us here on Classic Blues and R&B. Each and every Saturday night, we do it from 11 p.m. until 2 a.m. We pull out of the station on the Classic Blues and R&B Express with your conductor here, the guy in charge, Sir Henry Cheatham, your Magnolia Blues man. Enjoy every moment that I spend on this train, and I hope you enjoy the ride and enjoy the music that we play here, the music of our great country. I want to thank you for joining us here. As always, you know, it's a wonderful time, Saturday, 11 p.m. Central Standard Time until 2 a.m. Sunday morning. You know, speaking of time, I sure hope they put this doggone time on the standard time and not put it on no daylight time. It's daylight time, folks. Hey, y'all talk that noise, but you gain nothing by pushing it up. You really don't gain anything. All it does is just speed everything else up. You said, damn, it's 9 o'clock. I said, you know, well, I got clocks around my place that I leave on standard time. I don't change it. You know, I'm just like the railroad. We're going to be on time. Whatever time we get there, we're going to be on time, you know. You know, it's such a wonderful place to be, folks, here at on this Classic Blues and R&B Express. You know, it's such a wonderful place to be. 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That's HenryCB6175. You'll find some great stuff up there. And let me know what you think about it. You know, let me know. Say, hey, man, you're doing all right, Jack. You know, Jack. My name is Henry, you know, like a lot of folks, first thing, you know, they find your name is Henry. Hey, what's going on, Hank? Some of them go as far as to say, Hanky Panky. Hey, it is all a good, you know, good standing. No problem. You know, that's what America was, America, and Americans were Americans, you know. Hey, you enjoyed, you took it. You didn't get insulted by it. You didn't get offended by it, you know. You rode with it. You went on, you know. There were lanes. When I grew up, there were lanes, you know. You had grown folks, you know, like grandmother, grandfather. Then you had father and mother. Then you had the young adults. You know, you had stairs. You had to earn. You had to, you know, learn to get to a certain level. And what's wrong with society today? They just blew down every wall. Kids think they can do whatever and everything is acceptable. That is one of the things that is trying to destroy our country, you know? I was checking these guys out who was NBA players, you know? They played in NBA legitimately. Now they say they want to go to the WNBA because nobody seen, I do. I know a real woman's breast when she let me play with it. I know that, you know, I know that. You know, I know a real woman when I see her. She let me touch her and we, you know, we get around each other, you know, hey. But nobody said, you know, a lot of these folks who want these jobs, the NAACP and all these cats, the so-called Urban League and Civil Liberties and all of these idiots. You know, that's the problem. These guys are supposed to understand, they're supposed to know. But now all of a sudden, they don't know what a woman is and what a man is. A transgender is a woman. Don't hear too many ladies. Well, you do, though, who wants to be men. I guess they call them transgender, too, whatever, you know. What about this situation down in this young lady from Alaska, the nurse, decided she wanted to have this child. She's a surrogate, from what I understand. She's from Alaska. Beautiful lady, too. And the lady, man and woman down in California, they got two different names, so I don't know if they're married or not. They don't want to have the child, but I understand the child can, you know, be healthy, you know, after a certain procedure. So she left California. But see, I guess she was in California. But anyway, yeah, I think so. And she's in Texas now, where the baby has been born. And I understand that the state of Texas, Attorney General, said give the baby all the health that he help he can get. All right, folks, we're going to get into some great music here. We got some great stuff lined up for you. Of course, you know we got our Curtis Mayfield. This is my By God Country. Got some Willie Clayton, who got some Fat Waller. I love Fat Waller and his rhythm band, you know. He's a hell of a doggone entertainer, a hell of a musician, you know. And very funny, man, too. Natalie Cole, we got some of that, some Yvette Buzz, but you know I'm going to have some Yvette. You know, I love that, Lord. Lady, I know she's a real deal when I hear her, so I'm crazy about her. And got Mississippi coming up. A whole lot of great American music coming up for you here on this program. We're streaming at WVON.com, on the WVON app, and on iHeartRadio. I want you to like my Facebook page at Classic Blues and R&B. 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And I want you to subscribe to my YouTube channel, HenryCB6175. HenryCB6175. I want you to do that. I want to say hello to Miss Kimberly out there. I want to say hello to Miss Florence watching, Miss Martha Ramirez. And I want to say hello to Miss, the one and only Miss Tracy Rivers, my friend, Miss Juanita Matlock. I want to say hello to you up there in the cold of Minnesota. I want to say hi to you up there. You know, it is always a great, great, great weekend to get up in here and do this great American music. I want to say hi to my man, DK and the boys in LB up there in Michigan. Say hello to all of you guys. Those you checking me out, my homeboys and girls of Magnolia, folks who may know one of my classmates, I want to say farewell to one of my classmates, Miss Mary Virginia Britton, and she passed, made her transition. Condolences to the family. I just want to say to anyone who's out there from the that area of Jackson, you know, the Brittons, you know, one of her brothers is a judge, Britton, well, even retired now, but down in the state of Mississippi. But I understand Mary Virginia was here in Chicago. I want to say a farewell and condolences to the family out there. All right, folks, here we go. We're into it. We're getting ready to take off on this train here. The old grandfather clock and everything else telling me, shut up, okay? 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

night, my friends, I find it being black a thing of beauty, a joy, a strength, a secret cup of gladness, a native land in neither time nor place, a native land in every Negro's face. Be loyal to yourself, your skin, your hair, your lips, your southern speech, your laughing kindness. 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Farewell, my deep and Africanic brothers. Be brave. Keep freedom in the family and do what you can for the white folks. And write me in care of the post office. Now may the Constitution of the United States go with you. The Declaration of Independence stand by you. The Bill of Rights protect you. And may your own

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0: Want to thank you for riding with us here on this Classic Blues and R&B Royal Express. Thank you for joining us here, folks. We appreciate having you each and every Saturday night, Sunday morning. You know, we love to rise up with you here on Sunday morning. Continue to ride. We still got a couple hours left with you here to enjoy this great American music.
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0: 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Make sure you let us know what you think and how we're doing. Let us know, say, look, I love the great music, or I don't, or I would like for you to play this song. 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On my Facebook page, on my YouTube channel, anywhere, let me know, what you're thinking and how you're feeling about this great American music. Folks, I am very proud to be an American, folks. Enjoy this great American music. I enjoy the culture of my country that preceded the one that they got down, this damn thing down. I don't know what the hell it is. It's not part of the culture that I inherited. No. We did a pretty good job in maintaining it, but I just don't know what happened after that. Well, I do kind of have an idea. The West Coast came in with all of that vulgarity, and all of that violence. The East Coast was doing all right. Hell, they didn't know how to act until California brought, the West Coast brought that crap on, and the Ice Cube, T, and all them thugs came running through here with that mess. Guys on the West, hey, let's do this, End up, don't know what happened to the young man. Tupac and Biggie Smalls, somebody killed him. We know they both are dead, You're listening to Classic Blues and R&B here, real American music, the culture of our great country here on WVON 1690 AM.

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I want to thank you for joining us here on this Classic Blues and R&B here as we continue here to play this great American music for you here on Classic Blues and R&B. 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
1: A Jewish fella and a Chinaman were standing on the corner arguing about who the greatest man that ever lived. An Irishman walked up. He said, if you tell me who the greatest man that ever lived, I'll give you $500 in cash. The little Chinaman said, Ching Cut Jack. He said, nah. The little Jewish fella said, Saint Patrick. He said, you're right. Reached his hand in his pocket, gave him the $500 and walked away. The little Jewish fella looked at the $500. He said, I had Moses in mind, but business is business.

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0: Well, as we head back down to Chicago, WVON 1690, to get off the train, folks, I really enjoyed having you here on Classic Blues and R&B. Sir Henry Cheadle, your Magnolia Blues man, the conductor here. We do it each and every Saturday night, Sunday morning. And I tell you, I cannot be around a better group of folks to end my week with and start off on Sunday on the right foot, you know, just enjoying you folks, you know, just a bunch of good, just a good bunch of people, you know, enjoyed, you know. 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You can always get us at WVON 1690 AM. You're riding around with your top down in Hawaii or something with the old having a great time. So, you know, showing the girls, hey, man, this is where it's at, baby. You know, she enjoying the the salt water or what have you. You know, you just, you're cooling it, you know, just cruising down the road. We want to thank you for this. Thank you for joining us each and every Saturday night, Sunday morning. 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That's Henry CB 6175. I want to thank you again for joining us here as we get ready to wrap up for this week. I want to thank you once again for joining us here on Classic Blues and R&B, folks. Just because the world looked like it may be going crazy, that don't mean that you are, folks. You know what a man is, and you know what a woman you know what a woman is, you know. So just enjoy life, folks. Life is to be lived as fun. I didn't say it. Plato said it. 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Want to thank you for joining us here. 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

I don't see why the blues come in my house every morning for day. 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

0: for me, y'all. 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Oh yeah.
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We want to thank you for riding with us here on this Classic Blues and R&B Express as we now get ready to get up off the train, you know, go out and do our thing across the week and come back up in here again next week and get back to some more great American music. The music of America is played right here on Classic Blues and R&B. And I'm so glad to be the conductor of it, you know, the curator. I'm the curator of it. And until next week, may God bless and keep all of you. Adios.

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4: I am thrilled, as always, to have my next guest join. She is none other than the president of the Obama Foundation, our very own Valerie Jarrett. Valerie, welcome back to WVON.
5: Well, good morning, Rufus. It's a pleasure to be back. We're coming on at a very exciting time for the Obama Foundation.
4: I am so thrilled for you. I'm so thrilled for the president and the first lady. I'm so thrilled for us. It's been a journey getting here. And Valerie, I think back to, well, first, let's talk about the center. It's opening. Juneteenth is the day.
5: Juneteenth is the day. And I want to begin, Rufus, by thanking your listeners. We're only where we are because of the support that we've had from this community. And we really appreciate it. And it has been a journey. And the fact that we are in the position now to open this extraordinary gift to the city of Chicago, to the South Side in particular, is so exciting for us all. And obviously, it's not a coincidence that we selected Juneteenth to open it to the public. And tickets are on sale right now, which is why I wanted to come on this week. You can go on Obama.org and get your ticket. They're free on Tuesday for Illinois residents. And those tickets, as you would imagine, are going very quickly. And we'll do group tours if people want. We're going to have young people from the Chicago Public Schools coming through. In fact, some of them have already come through for our soft opening right now. And to just see the look of wonder on these young people's faces just makes me so proud.
4: I cannot wait to get there and see it. I think I come in a week and a half or so. But
5: Come on down.
4: Yeah, I can't wait. I can't wait to come out and see it. And Valerie, you know, this has been a journey in so many different ways. But I did hear yesterday that the tickets for June and July have already been sold out. Is that true?
5: There are a few left at the end of July, but they are going quickly. And so I would encourage people to go on as quickly as you can. And we have them now available through, I think it's November. And as we see what the traffic is like and how many people go through in the course of the day, we may be able to offer more, but we may have to offer fewer. So if you want to be safe, sign up now, even if you're thinking, well, look, I want to go in November. Take advantage of this opportunity and get your tickets right away.
4: Particularly people in Chicago, because all your relatives are going to be asking you whether or not you've seen it, and you want to say yes, so don't delay.
5: You want to be able to say yes, but I would also mention to everybody that in addition to the Presidential Museum, which is a ticketed venue, that the rest of the campus is open to the public free of charge. We have incredible art. We have 28 commissioned pieces of art, and 26 of them are in the non-ticketed area. And so, you know, whether you want to take your family and have a barbecue, we have barbecue pits, we have walking trails, we have an athletic center, which will be available to community groups who want to come in, and kids can play basketball, and there will be opportunities for like yoga studios and all kinds of ways in which the community can feel welcome. And maybe the jewel of the public space is the Chicago Public Library that is gorgeous. And that's open, you know, anybody with a library card, come on in and enjoy that library. Bring your children. And it's beautifully decorated. And I just was, when I was in the other day, there were some young people just sitting in chairs reading books. And I thought, this is what the Obamas envisioned. And it's coming true right now.
4: You know, Valerie, I hesitated a moment ago because I was just thinking, I wish our mothers could be here to see this and experience this because of what they did and so much of what this is. And somewhere they're looking down and just being really grateful for what you all have pulled together.
5: Well, I appreciate you saying that. And yes, I do wish my mom, my dad, my grandmother, all the folks who lived in this neighborhood could see what a wonderful, wonderful contribution this is to the city. But it also is not just about President Obama. He's so quick to say, look, this is about all the folks, including your listening audience, that helped me become the leader that I was, that helped me get elected, that supported me when I was in office, that told me not always what I wanted to hear, but what I needed to hear. And so to be able to bring this major investment back home is really important. And I should mention there's music studios and an auditorium. So we're going to have performing arts as well as visual arts. And there is a beautiful lobby to the forum building that houses both the restaurant and the auditorium, named after Hadia Pounce, who you'll remember, a young teenager from Chicago, from the South Side, who was murdered right after she had been in at the president's second inauguration with her group performing after the 2012 election. And so we have named many of the spaces in the center after people upon whose shoulders we all stand. So, you know, from Harold Washington to Nelson Mandela to Eleanor Roosevelt to the president's mom. I mean, they're just this place is steeped in history to remind people that, you know, we all stand on shoulders of people who sacrificed so much for us to have the opportunities that we have. And I hope when people finish touring the campus and enjoying all of the amenities and see the museum, that they'll leave with this little, with a stronger sense of their power to make a difference in this world. You know, we all have power. We just don't all use it. And we can be a mighty force for good if we try.
4: Indeed, the power and the possibilities. Valerie, walk us through the center. We see the tall, beautiful building there. We talked last time you were on about the glass, but what will we see on the different floors when we come through?
5: Sure. So when you walk in, you'll go into a lobby at two levels. You'll see a portrait of the Obamas, which has not been unveiled yet. Lots of art. You'll go up an escalator into the museum. There's a four-story Power of Words display that you'll be able to see from all four stories of the museum, where you'll see exhibits that tell the story, beginning with the history of our country. Again, the shoulders upon whom we stand. And then you'll go through President and Michelle Obama's early years, hear a bit about their history, their stories, leading up to the campaign in 2007 and 2008. And then all of the different initiatives of the president's time in office, both domestic, from our healthcare victory to bringing down the unemployment rate, the economic challenge that he faced when he first came in. You'll learn about our foreign policy efforts, his desire to make the United States improve our reputation around the world, and the accomplishments at the foreign policy level, and some of the areas where there's still unfinished business. There's a incredibly powerful exhibit about gun violence, and there's a clip particularly, I think, poignant for Chicago, where the president was speaking after the mass murder at Sandy Hook, which was truly our worst day in office in Newtown, Connecticut. But he said in that speech, you know, these mass tragedies are happening far too often in our country, but they also happen on the streets of Chicago every day. And we're losing far too many young people to gun violence. And there is an area where we did not accomplish what we tried to accomplish. We also did not accomplish all we tried to do around immigration reform and criminal justice reform. So we tell the truth about the things that we did and executed and accomplished our goal, but we also talk about where we fell short, which means there's still work to do. And our hope is that people will say, okay, for those 8 years, he and his team did everything humanly possible to move our country forward. But then it's left up to the rest of us to pick up that baton and continue to move forward. And that's the inspiration and sense of empowerment I hope people feel when they finish. And then at the very top, there is this incredible sky room with a view of 360-degree view of Chicago. Keep in mind, Rufus, that the center is built in Jackson Park. We closed Cornell Drive, which separated us from the Museum of Science and Industry. So we've expanded Jackson Park, and so you can walk from our center to the museum, to the Japanese garden, which is nestled in Jackson Park, all the way to the lakefront. And so we now have a museum campus on the south side of Chicago, just like we have downtown. And I think ours is even more spectacular.
4: Well, because it is. And I love more all these things about it. Valerie, I got some questions in the chat that people want to ask. I got more questions in my brain to ask. We are talking to the president of the Obama Foundation on the opening of the Obama Center, none other than Valerie Jarrett. And Valerie, I'll tell you, I just got a note saying there's no better way to end this week than having this hopeful conversation with Valerie Jarrett.
5: What a lovely note. Thank you to your listener for that. I appreciate it. That made my day.
4: I got chills as well because this has been a lot. From a practical matter, how are people getting to the center? Is parking available there? I know Metro doesn't go close enough, but what is it that people are doing?
5: Yeah, sure. Very good question. So we do have parking available, but Metro does go pretty close. It goes to 59th Street. And obviously the green line and the red line will take you close, and then you have got to take a bus over. So public transportation is an option, and driving as well. I encourage people not to try to park in the neighborhood because, of course, we try to be sensitive to the residents of the community, but there is some parking available in the neighborhood too. And for those of you who live close enough, take a walk. I walk over there all the time.
4: It is. When you mentioned it being museum campus on the south side, Valerie, you know, there's so many stories that come into here. And I recall the journey just of one, where the center is going to be and all the conversation around that, the engagement of the community, the push to have it in the park right there, and the development of this campus and the continued development on the south side from what you all were able to put together. But I also think back to the very beginnings when we were all doing other things and the thought of this young senator running for president. You have been such a steward in so many ways for so many people, present company included. Valerie, from your perspective, talk about that part of the journey coming from then to now. And how have you had an opportunity to just sit back and reflect on what all this has been and what you all have been able to accomplish?
5: No, I haven't, because we're so busy trying to get ready and looking forward. But as I was listening to you, I was just thinking, you know, I used to, as a child, ride my bike through Jackson Park and hang out at the Point and go to the Museum of Science and Industry. It was my babysitter. My parents dropped me off there and picked me up later in the day. And never would I, in my wildest of dreams, have imagined that I would know the president of the United States, let alone work for him in the White House for 8 years, and now have the opportunity to be the CEO of this foundation. So I pinched myself while you were talking, but I try to keep looking forward. And again, I will come back the way I began, which is just thanking your listeners. We were not able to accomplish what we did without their support. And even the design of the campus came as a result of literally thousands of public meetings where residents of the surrounding community showed up and talked to us and pitched the site to begin with. Look, they could have put this center anywhere in the world. It's the only presidential library located in an urban community. Usually they're in, you know, green grass sites or campuses that are in suburban areas. And they chose this location for a reason. President Obama, when he first came to Chicago from New York, came through the Skyway, which you all know comes down onto Stony Island. And so he drove north on Stony going towards Hyde Park. And so he went really literally right through our campus, his first time in Chicago when he came here to work. And so it's so personal that when he talks about it, he says, all the good things that happened to me as an adult began here in Chicago. It's where I met my wife. I had my children. Before that, I got married. And the South Shore Country Club, or back then it was called that, now the Cultural Center, is where they had their wedding reception. He worked at the University of Chicago. Michelle Obama worked at the University of Chicago. So this is really personal for all of us to have it located where it is, and to see what kind of a ripple effect it's going to have on the surrounding community and our city, the tourism that it's going to bring to Chicago. And we will be marketing like the stores and restaurants and the museums and other cultural institutions in our area, so that people don't just come to our center and leave, but they come and explore the beauty and so many gems that are located on the south side. In our retail store, we're selling some jewelry that was created by merchants who live in the surrounding community. So we want to be a good partner and make this an asset for our community and for our city. And so I want to close the way I began, Rufus, by just saying thank you. Thank you so much.
4: Well, Valerie, I want to thank you. And, you know, you could have gone, first of all, a lot of other places to build the library. Glad that it ended up here. Feels so natural to be here. Feels so natural to be where it is. Feels so natural, all the things that are in there that you've told us about. And it feels so natural for you to be here on WVON with us this morning, talking about it before the library opens, because just as the listeners have been central to what's happening there, we take true pride in all that's accomplished and true pride in all that's there. And so honored to have you come on and talk with us about it.
5: Well, thank you. And I'll come back as our programming gets up and running. I'd love to talk about all the wonderful things that we're going to do on this campus when it opens. So thank you for having me, Lufus. You're the best, and so is your audience, and I look forward to coming back. And I look forward to welcoming all of you to the center.
4: Can't wait. You're a regular now. Everybody heard that? Valerie Jett is a regular on the Rufus Williams Show. Let's make sure that it happens. Happy to have join us this morning and in the Donis is Dr. Craig Noblet. He's the president of the American Association of Endodontists and director of the Division of Endodontics at the University of Minnesota School of Dentistry. What we learn is that most adults say they would do almost anything to save a natural tooth. A new national survey from the American Association of Endodontists finds that most also do not know the specialist best equipped to help them do exactly that. Dr. Noblet, thank you so much for being here with us on WVON.
6: Thank you for having me.
4: Let's talk about that. Why do so many Americans feel so strongly about keeping their natural teeth?
6: Well, your natural teeth serve many functions. First of all, that's how you chew. And so keeping up your nutrition, it's important to maintain your natural teeth. They affect your speech. And if you think about your smile, that's part of your self-image. Part of your personality. So it's important to maintain your natural teeth, and that's what endodontists can help you do. We're the specialists at saving natural teeth.
4: Now, I mentioned that you're the president of the American Association of Endodontists. You recently did this survey. What does the survey tell us?
6: Well, we've noticed an upswing in the number of people who are more interested in preserving their natural teeth than having them removed. And also, we're increasing the awareness of the procedures that are available to patients to help them keep their natural teeth. And that's what endodontists do. We provide those procedures so that you can keep your natural teeth.
4: Doc, when is it that you typically get involved with someone? Because we often, early in life, I certainly have had teeth extracted without the thoughts of even filling cavities. When is the best time that someone should look at engaging with an endodontist?
6: Well, if you notice any discomfort, especially with temperature, like hot and cold causes like a toothache pain, or if you're having discomfort with chewing on specific teeth, you want to get that checked out sooner rather than later, because the quicker we get to the problem, the easier it is to treat and the less complicated. And that's how we can avoid tooth loss. And if someone should recommend a tooth be extracted, always ask if there are other options available to you. And if they don't offer any, then seek the care of an endodontist, or at least a consultation with an endodontist. And you can find one in your area by visiting findmyendodontist.com.
4: Have to ask you, because so often we hear about tooth infections. How can treating a tooth infection actually impact one's overall health?
6: Well, if your body is trying to fight off an infection, your nutritional resources are taxed. So we want to clear that up sooner rather than later. And in fact, a recent study that was published earlier this year from King's College in London showed that timely root canal treatment can actually reduce your risk of heart disease and diabetes.
4: Yeah, something about root canal never sounds like a good time. but I guess it's better to do that than have an infection growing in your mouth and having this other issue. You're an endodontist. Talk to us about the difference between you as an endodontist and a regular dentist. What's the difference?
6: Well, we're all dentists, but an endodontist goes back to school for an additional 2 to 3 years to specialize in root canal procedures, and we become the specialists at helping you save your natural teeth. So, and that's all we do is root canal related procedures.
7: I didn't mean to be offensive. I've just had root canals, and it's like
6: not at all, not
7: the fun thing. There are so many other options today. They have different implants and all other things regarding dental health. Talk about the role that natural teeth play in overall health and well-being, and why that's better than some of the other things that we now have access to.
6: Well, again, natural teeth are central to your self-image with your smile. An implant is a good way to replace a missing tooth or a tooth that could not be saved by a root canal or and a crown. But if you had the option, a natural tooth is better because you have sensation when you bite on the tooth. It tells you when something's wedged in between that you need to floss out. Implants don't have that sensation. Also, a root canal and a restoration are probably half the cost of placing an implant and a crown. And implants tend to have a lot more complications later on with the restoration, like fracturing porcelain and such. So it's really more cost effective to maintain your natural teeth and also just a more natural sensation.
7: So given all that, just tell us on the front end, I mean, we hear about having our teeth cleaned once a year, seeing a dentist once a year. Is that still good advice? Should we go more frequently? What is the proper thing to do so that we hopefully don't have to spend too much time with you?
6: Yeah, I would recommend doing your exam and cleanings twice a year. And if your dentist feels like they could put you on a longer leash, they could do once a year. But I would recommend twice a year just to make sure you stay on top of things. And if something starts, we catch it early before it becomes a big problem. And that would keep you away from a root canal.
7: Yeah, I should have talked to you last year because unfortunately I had to go through a deep cleaning, which now I'm going four times a year to make sure that I'm staying on top of things. So important to know and important to have this conversation with you. Dr. Noblet, where can we go to learn more?
6: Well, if you want to consult with an endodontist, you can find one in your area, again, by visiting findmyendodontist.com. If you wanted to research a little bit on your own, you could visit aae.org, and we have a section on that website that has information for patients.
7: Fantastic. That's Dr. W. Craig Noblet. He's the president of the American Association of Endodontists and director of the Division of Endodontics at the University of Minnesota School of Dentistry. Doc, thank you so much for being with us. This is really important information, and we appreciate you.
6: Well, I appreciate you having me.
7: Indeed. Be well.
8: One in four girls and one in eight boys suffers childhood sexual abuse. There are a number of issues that come as a result of this, including accelerated biological aging, which underpins these health effects, leading to early onset of major chronic diseases usually associated with later life. We have this information and the evidence of it thanks to the work of my next guest. It is psychiatrist Frank W. Putnam, who's written a book titled Old Before Their Time. Dr. Putnam, good morning and welcome to WVON.
9: Good morning, Mr. Williams, and thank you very much for having me on your show. No, and I'd like to say good morning, Chicago.
8: Well, thank you. This is really important talk. Talk to us about the work that you've done here, what's in your book, and what the impact of these issues are on people later in life who've suffered this kind of abuse.
9: Oh, thank you. Much of the book is based around a study that started back in the 1980s. And we call that study the Female Growth and Development Study, but it's really a study about the impact of sexual abuse on child development, and then ultimately all into middle age. We started with about 90 sexually abused girls abused in their Child Protective Service substantiated abuse cases. So this is a prospective, well-documented abuse in their cases. And we had a match group of comparison girls who were matched on age and race and socioeconomic status and whether they were in one or two parent families on the entry into the study. And we followed them for almost 40 years now. And we have looked at them both psychologically and cognitively, but also very importantly, biologically. And we've looked at a lot of various biological functions like stress hormone systems, development of cognition, immune systems, those sorts of things, and followed them into, you know, for 40-something years. And what we see is basically summed up in that title. They are aging much, much faster than our comparison girls. And that aging is affecting earlier onset of chronic illnesses, such as cancer and heart disease and stroke and various other kinds of failures like kidney disease and diabetes and those sorts of things, particularly also autoimmune diseases, diseases like lupus and those sorts of things. It's really life-shortening. It's certainly life-impacting in very powerful ways. I think the good news in all of that is that we now have a sort of point of clinical leverage. We can go in. Some of this stuff is reversible. We just didn't know it was happening. I think in the future there's opportunities to actually reverse some of this. There's a lot of work going on in aging. We're studying aging. Our society is obsessed with aging, and there's a lot of research going on with on aging. And we know that some of the things that happen, particularly to the DNA, what we call the epigenome, where we see this aging effect on the DNA, is potentially reversible. So that's the short story there, but it's really very profoundly impactful.
8: It's so disturbing. Everything about this is disturbing. Certainly just the statistics that I gave at the very beginning, the what and why that happens, but the effect of this, and we see people who have these substance abuse disorders, or we see morbid obesity, and very often we may think about some of these other things being the reasons why people have these conditions. Some are genetic, but what you're pointing out is that some of these things are happening because of the abuse that they suffered when they were earlier, when they were younger. What is it, as you've looked at these, the studies that you've done, you see, so you've evaluated the development of these sexually abused children. Were they consistently and chronically abused, or was this a one-time thing? Or can you tell anything that's distinctive about what happened with them who led to, that led to some of these disorders?
9: Well, these girls, and they're all girls in the study, we never were able to get money to do boys, which is an interesting statement, though we tried for years and years. But these girls were abused in the context of their families, which is the most common way girls are sexually abused in this country. And most of them were abused on average for about 2 years, about once or twice a week. So we're talking about 100 to 200 episodes. So many times people think, oh, it happened once or twice. No, this is happening over and over and over and over again in the child's life. And many of them, it probably numbers into 1,000 times or certainly many hundreds of times. And that has a very profound effect on developing systems. I mean, a child comes into life with a lot of systems that are not set up yet. They have to mature. We see that in certainly the growth and development of a child, that many systems come online. And what we're seeing is that the trauma interferes with the systems coming online.
8: We're talking with Dr. Frank Putnam. His book is titled Old Before Their Time. It's based on this landmark female growth and developmental study, a 40-year prospective longitudinal study that has tracked the lifelong effects of childhood sexual abuse on female development across three generations. Disturbing, but information we really need to know. Dr. Putnam tells us that these biopsychosocial difficulties occur throughout their lives and into the next generations, from lower IQ scores to early puberty to higher rates of mental illness and substance use disorders, premature births, and morbid obesity. Dr. Putnam, how does this impact the ongoing generations? Can you talk about that?
9: Yes, that's actually something that's very important to me to talk about, which is that we see this going from generation to generation. The biggest risk factor for somebody abusing their children is that they were abused as a child. Now, let me just say, most people who were abused as children do not become child abusers. What we know is it's only about 30% of those who were abused as children become a child abuser. So the vast majority do not. And that's really a very important point to make for people, because I know a lot of people have this history and they worry a great deal about it. But that 30% that's the greatest risk, that's the single greatest risk, is having him been abused. The next two risks are basically having substance abuse problems and mental health problems. And of course, child abuse causes those things. So we have this family cycle of violence. That's the place to intervene with this and break this family cycle of violence. And really, we need programs that help families that with the stresses that are related to child maltreatment, also help them with all the difficulties of parenting in particular.
10: This is one of these areas that no one wants to talk about.

0: about it. I think we diminish it by people know that this is not going to be a secret. So often this is a family secret that goes on generational after generation after generation. We saw such, when we looked at the girls, we also looked at their mothers and we looked at their children, that these girls have ultimately had 10, 15 years after we started seeing them. And they're just much, much higher rates of child protective service involved in all of it, particularly sexual abuse. We have to interrupt this family chain of violence. I think the other way to do that is to really support mothers. That's where I see over and over again that they really need a lot of help. That they're just asked to do so many things in a very difficult society with all the kind of violence and stuff around us, and that we just need things that support families better, and we need to help support mothers in particular.
1: Indeed. Thanks for that. I've got a caller who wants to get into the conversation. Robert, good morning and welcome to VON. What's on your mind this morning?
2: Well, thanks. I was listening to the doctor. Thanks for taking my call. I was wondering, sexual abuse, especially, we have an episode here in Chicago at the Cook County Juvenile Detention Center where the lawsuits have been activated for that. And I was wondering, could that also activate a violence or gender confusion process? And also, I just heard it mentioned generation after generation. Is that a generational epigenetic occurrence with this going through generational crises with this sexual abuse? Thanks. Thanks for taking my call.
1: Thank you, Robert, for that question. Very good. Dr. Putnam?
0: Yes. First of all, there is an epigenetic component to it. In fact, that's one of the things that we're measuring to look at the aging is actually the epigenetics. And what we know about epigenetics is it can be passed on to the next generation. So this is a case where these experiences actually change the DNA, not the sequence of the DNA, but they change how the DNA is read. So there are epigenetic effects. We haven't established that for people, but we certainly, there are many animal experiments that show that what stress on the parent can be transferred to the offspring part of that. What we see is a complex set of factors, but particularly mental health and depression is one of the mental health problems, and also substance abuse are things that perpetuate this cycle. But if we can stop the maltreatment, and I think we will do a great deal to stop also the sexual abuse and help the mental health issues. One study, for example, estimated that about 50% of depression in women is really attributable to their histories of child abuse. If you remove that depression, half of the depression in women presumably would go away. So you can imagine that, how impactful that would be alone.
1: Doc, I have to ask you, and Renee points it out as well, if this is generational and these things happen generationally, when we think back to the enslaved people and what happened with women and boys and everybody during that time, if this is as a generational effect, does that also help to explain some of the things that happened currently within our communities here in America?
0: I believe that. That's definitely something that I believe. I believe it's not limited to one or two generations, that it goes back a long way.
1: When we think about our broader society, then, what is it that from your research and what all is here, what is it that we should do differently? What is it that we should better understand? And how do we deal, cope, and stop these kinds of things from happening in the future?
0: Well, I think the first thing we have to understand is that this is really powerfully impactful people, and it does in fact affect and change their whole life, and in many ways it makes them much more vulnerable to illness, both medical illness and mental illness, which impairs their ability to parent the next generation. So we have this sort of chronic process going on, and we have to look for places where we can interrupt it. If we can stop family process like that, we often that's sufficient to stop the family cycle of violence for the next generations, as far as we know.

0: very hard to study things that are generational. I mean, I managed to study three, but that's about as far as I can go. I'm 79 years old, and I'm not sure I can hit the next generation.
1: Well, Dr. Putnam, your work is really important and eye-opening and troubling as it is. It explains a lot of things and tells us a lot of things that we need to do for all the groups that you've spoken to. The book is titled Old Before Their Time. Everybody should have it in all the places that we mentioned before, because it's based on some real definitive studies, the female growth and development study done. Dr. Putnam, thank you so much for your work, and thanks for being with us this morning.
0: Well, thank you very much for having me. I appreciate being on community radio where I can talk to a lot of people.
1: Yeah, we need to hear it. Thank you so much. Be well, my friend.

0: Now, you guys know every day we open with the same song. And this is a departure from what we normally do. And we're not doing this for just no reason, for just any old reason at all. We're doing it because we are esteemed and privileged to be joined by the R&B legend, someone that needs no introduction.
1: Oh, come on. I can't wait.
0: I know. She needs no introduction, but we're going to give her one. The one and only, Stephanie Mills. Miss Mills, how are you? And welcome to the afternoon show with Atiba and LaDonna Ray. Do you have us on mute?
2: Need to be talking to you guys. Can you hear me?
0: Yes, we can.
2: Oh, okay.
0: Oh, my goodness. I cannot overstate how excited I am to be speaking with you in real time. Before we get into the interview, because I know you got a concert coming up. We're going to talk about that. Mm-hmm. But I just want to tell you, and I think I shared this story with you recently, that you are my oldest musical memory. I do not have a musical memory that predates you.
2: Really?
0: I was born in 73. I'm not just saying that. It's relevant to the story. And in either 78 or 79, my mom took me to see The Wiz.
2: Wow.
0: And I never, ever forgot it.
1: Knew love like this before?
0: Exactly. In particular, I never forgot Be a Lion.
2: That's my favorite song from The Wiz.
0: It was my favorite at 5 years old. So, again, nice. I've always wanted to personally thank you for that. And I've, you know, been a fan of yours through all the years. And so you've always had a special place in my heart. I'm done, LaDonna.
1: Oh, no, I was just, you know.
2: Thank you so much. I appreciate that.
0: You're very
2: welcome.
0: You know,
2: as an artist, you don't really know how you affect people. You do your music, you do theater and all of that, but you don't really know how it's affecting people. So I appreciate that.
1: You know, it's so amazing how one of my favorite songs is Never Knew Love Like This Before. And I've always listened to it with an ear, assuming that the way that you wrote that and the way that you sang that was because of what you had experienced. But you shared early on that you had never actually experienced that type of love, even though you wrote about it. That's amazing to me.
2: No, but you know, I didn't write that. And Toomey and Reggie wrote that song. But I've never experienced love like that until I had my son. My son gave me pure love because he didn't know anything about Stephanie Mills or anything like that. He just knew I was his mama.
1: Yeah.
2: And that gave me so much joy and everything. He didn't know until he started going to kindergarten. And he came home one day and he said, "Mama, are you Stephanie Mills?" And I said, "Yes."
1: Are you the Stephanie Mills, right? Farad, that's how we say his name,
2: yes,
1: Farad.
2: That's
1: yeah.
2: how you said, yes, Farad. He came home and said, "Mama, are you Stephanie Mills?" I said, "Yes, Farad, I am."
0: What a tender story.
1: It is.
0: So let's go through it. Mm-hmm. Because, again, you are, I mean, I referenced you as a legend, and you really are. You just had a big tour with Patti LaBelle, Gladys Knight, and I think Chaka Khan. Again, all legends.
2: Yes.
0: In your own right. And so I just wonder, you know, through the years, and I know you get asked your opinion a lot, but I'll be honest, it's hard for me to hear new music. And somebody will play something for me that's supposed to be like really impressive. Mm-hmm. And I'll often say, look, I grew up on Stephanie Mills. I can't listen to that. And so I just wonder your thoughts on today's music, because we don't hear performances anymore like I Feel Good All Over, Learn to Respect the Power. We don't mm-hmm. hear those type of great power ballads, not since Whitney Houston, at best Deborah Cox.
2: Mm. Yes. Or Jasmine Sullivan.
0: There you go.
2: You know. But today's music, you know, I feel like everybody's kind of rapping. They're not really singing R&B. And everything comes from R&B. But I find that the black artists kind of run from R&B. They want to be pop. And I think that's the problem. Our music is being watered down.
1: Mm. You know, it's when you say that, it's almost scary, because when will we circle back? History repeats itself when it comes to music. And there's been so many samples that have taken place. But, you know, you have had not just music. You have reinvented yourself with acting and circling back to acting, because you are still in the television show Pride. Is that is on on Lifetime. Yes, on Lifetime. But now I'm listening to how people run from R&B, they go to pop. And is it safe to say that we have artists that are known for singing and then they go into acting, and you've done it so well?
2: Thank you. I think that, see, I've never run from my community. I've never wanted to be pop. Well, I feel like I am pop because pop is what? Popular. So I like my community. I've never wanted to be anything but R&B and perform for my community. And if others come on board, that's fine. But I wanted to stay true to who I was and what I felt and what gave me joy.
0: I'd like to take a moment to talk about your catalog for a little bit. And I want to tell you first, my favorite Stephanie Mills song. And you're not going to see, I don't think you'll see this coming, but this has been a song that I've been in love with since I was about 9. Because my parents had they had the album. This is Wax. There's a song called Eternal Love.
2: Oh, yeah. I remember that song.
0: You remember that? That is a fantastic song, lesser known, that people don't know, but I think it showcases everything about you vocally that I like. So I just wanted to tell you that's one of my favorite Stephanie Mills songs. I would love to hear from your perspective, your favorite songs to either listen to and or perform.
2: Starlight. So Good, So Right by Angela Winbush, because she wrote Something in the Way You Make Me Feel. She wrote Power of Love. She really has given me some really good songs. But Starlight, So Good, So Right. And, oh my God, there's another one, but I'm having a senior moment. I can't remember the title of it. But it was an Entombé and Lucas song. Yeah.
0: Well, that's okay. Let's go on the other end. And songs that you wish were more appreciated.
2: I'm an Eric Benet fan, so I Want to Be Loved. I love that song by him.
0: I meant your songs that you wish more appreciated.
2: Oh, my song.
0: You, yes. Oh, we're talking about your catalog.
2: Keep Away Girls, written by Ashford and Simpson.
0: We're writing all this down.
2: I Can't Give Back the Love, written by Ashford and Simpson. I'm a huge Ashford and Simpson fan. So when they wrote songs for me and I got a chance to work with them, I was like over the moon. Songs that I did that produced with Donald Lawrence. Because he produced some songs for me. He also co-produced my Christmas album and he produced my gospel album. Mm-hmm. So songs that he wrote that we wrote together, like Are you woman? I'm woman enough. I'm more than a woman. That's what I like.
0: Oh,
2: and he wrote.
1: You know, there's a synergy here. I'm listening to how you have been in the music industry for so long, and you have a 25-year-old son that you love dearly. I have adult sons myself, and I can't seem to cut the strings. I'd still try to be in their lives some kind of way where I help them with said decisions, but. With him saying, are you Stephanie Mills, and what people will say 100 years from now, what do you want them to say?
0: With the Stephanie Mills, thank you so much for joining us. I know you're making time for us. You don't just have time. You're making this time. So we appreciate that. LaDonna, you were asking, let's restate your question.
1: Absolutely. And guys, we have Miss Stephanie Mills. It is so honored to have you on here. 7 Tony Awards and so many over a dozen albums have been released. But before we went to break, I asked you about what do you want people to say when they say your name? What will people hear when your name comes up 100 years from now? And when I think about that, yeah, it's legacy, but what will they feel when Stephanie Mills, her name, her music is in the room?
2: They'll say she loved her community. She loved what she did. She loved performing. She gave everything, but she loved her community.
1: Oh, wow.
0: We absolutely love that. We got a quick call that we want to take.
1: Very quick.
0: Max is a huge, huge fan. Hey, Max, you're on with Stephanie Mills. You got 30 seconds.
3: Oh, thank you. Thanks. Hello both to both of my favorite hosts there. And Miss Stephanie, I have to tell you, you have been my East Coast crush for years. Beyond your incredible talent, I deeply respect and love the time and work that you have poured into your special son. I raised a special son myself, so I truly understand the dedication and deep love that that requires. And your music, it has entertained, enlightened, and cultured, and just motivated me throughout my life. We actually met back when I was the program director for another radio station here in Chicago, and I had the absolute honor of hosting your show alongside the Commodores and Al Hudson and One Way. That was back in the 80s.
2: Oh, that was way back.
0: Thank you so much for that, Brother Max. We got to leave it there because we have to have time to talk about this amazing show that is around the corner. Because everybody can't interview you like us. This is a privilege for LaDonna and I, but they can come see the show. So please
1: before you go into that, because he mentioned your son, and I absolutely wanted to ask you about that. My son has ADHD. Your son has Down syndrome. And I know I really appreciate watching you be a walk for that. Certainly a parent in that realm and being a navigator for his life. But my question is, having a special needs son as you do, how has this affected or how has this impacted your career and you as a parent?
2: It hasn't impacted my career because I never allowed anything to come between me being a mother to him. He definitely always came first. He traveled with me since he was a little tiny baby. I never really left him. And I never kept the house quiet because he was born into a musical family. So I wanted him to, if he could sleep through the music, and he does. And now he's on stage with me and he announces me with the other guys. He's written a book. And he was an A student. I never treated Farad like he was different.
1: Yeah.
2: I only paid attention to the things that he naturally gravitated to.
1: Yeah.
2: Like he loved the piano. He loved the guitar. So I mothered him just like he was just another child.
1: I love that. Because I told my son he had superpowers.
0: Hey.
2: Yes.
0: I'm going to squeeze in Ron because I know he has a glowing recommendation for you. Hey, Ron from Dallas. What you got for us? You're talking to Stephanie Mills.
4: I know. Hey, it's Eva. Hey, LaDonna.
1: Hi.
4: Hey, Stephanie. I took my wife to your Four Queens concert last Friday night at Dickies Arena in Fort Worth. And boy, did you bring it. Wow. How do you have so much energy?
0: All right, hold on, Ryan. We ask the questions around here.
2: I really don't know because I'm 69 years old.
0: Amen.
2: Actually the baby of the group. But I just enjoy what I do. I love to make the fans. You know, it's important that I give my all because people spend their hard-earned money, especially during this time, to come see us. So it's important that they get more than what they paid for.
0: There you go. Not just get their money's worth. More than what they paid for. So let's
2: paid for.
0: I know they can come spend some money this Friday. Tell us all about it.
1: Mm-hmm.
2: Oh, well, I'm there with Shalimar, you know, and I used to, Jeffrey Daniel is my ex-husband. So this is the first time that we have ever worked together.
1: Wait a minute. What?
2: Yeah.
0: We didn't know that. Did he pop lock around the house a lot or?
2: That was so long ago. That was back in the 80s. But this is the first time that we've actually worked together.
0: Wow. Okay, so it's him, Howard Hewitt. Is Jody Watley with them or no?
2: Oh, no. There's a new Carolyn. Yeah. Okay, Carolyn cool. Griffin.
0: Well, I'm sure she does Carolyn a phenomenal Griffin. Job. And where are you guys going to be at again?
2: We're going to be at the Hard Rock Casino tomorrow. Not tomorrow night.
1: On the Friday.
2: Friday night. So you guys got to come out and see. You know, I have a great band. I'm singing all the songs that they want me to sing. So we're going to have fun.
1: I can sing. I can sing, Miss Mills. I've been working on it. Me. No, it would be such, it's such a treat for Chicago to have you come back this close and see you in concert on Friday. I hope everyone gets a chance to see you at, on this tour.
0: You can almost walk to the Hard Rock, right?
1: I really can.
0: Right. That's not far for you at all.
2: Wow.
0: Before you go, I just want to tell you, I figured out for me what's your least, a song that I wish was more appreciated. I won't say least appreciated. I wish it was more appreciated. And that's your rendition of How Come You Don't Call Me Anymore. So many people don't even know you covered that song.
1: I know that.
2: No, I know. But you know what's so special is that when Prince was being honored back in the day on a Soul Train Awards, he called and asked me to come and sing that.
0: Oh!
2: That made me just smile.
0: That had
2: inside.
0: To.
2: Yes, yes, yes.
0: Oh,
2: but
0: my
2: a lot
0: goodness.
2: Of people, they think Alicia Keys. Did it, but
0: right.
2: I did it before. Yeah.
0: Way before, like 20 years before.
1: You didn't have to throw me the 20 years. We just know she did it before and she did a great job. Come on, Miss Stephanie. You know I know.
2: Yes,
1: great to have you in Chicago. But you know what? We're going to let you get out of here, rest those vocal cords, and we'll see you at the Hard Rock Casino in Gary on Friday, May 15th.
2: Friday,
1: yes. That is the day.
2: Everybody come out and see it. We're going to have fun.
1: I love it. All right, Miss Stephanie, you come back anytime.
2: Okay, thank you.
1: You're most welcome.

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4: When it comes to the state of Tennessee, we know what's going on around this country. Remapping of congressional districts, really just one of the many issues I'm sure our next guest is going to say that our brothers and sisters in Tennessee are confronted with when dealing with their colleagues in the state house down there. But this issue is really getting the tempo going down there. We had our sister on earlier this week talking about it. If you watch the news, you see our brothers and sisters in the state house down there confronting racism at its highest point. You know, and this just shows you racism never went anywhere, guys. It never went anywhere. It was just laying dormant and waiting for the right opportunity, the right moment to come on back out, the right person to be president, to allow them some space to say what they want to say and not be apologetic about it. Well, thank God we got some brothers and sisters in the state house in Tennessee that are saying, not on my watch. This is not going to happen. We come from a group of people. Our ancestors did not let this happen. And guess what? We're not going to let it. One of those brothers is State Rep Justin Pearson, who is joining us right now via stream on our StreamYard. My brother, I got to say to you, man, I've interviewed you before. You came on a couple of years ago with me. And when you see your colleagues, your state legislator colleagues from Illinois and New York and California, you must say to them, man, y'all have no idea. Y'all got it made being in these Democratic states, in these blue states. Because, brother, what I see happening to you, your colleagues down there in the state house, just how your colleagues across the aisle are treating you guys disrespectfully. I just saw Justin Jones trying to go into a meeting, a public-private meeting. I'm sure you know what I'm talking about with Tesla and the tunnel project down in Nashville. And he's going in there in his capacity of oversight as a state representative, and they wouldn't let him in. I can't imagine that happening up here in Illinois. Our state rep, our Illinois legislators up here, our black legislators, can't imagine something like that happening. The way he was kept out of a public a meeting that involves taxpayers' money being used for a private project in his district. This is ridiculous, my brother. Please give our listeners an idea of what's going on now. Give us an update on the state of this remapping and all of the things that you brothers and sisters are confronting down there.
5: Yeah, first, let me say thank you so much, Matt, for having me. I mean, this is an important and a difficult time in our country, and particularly in the South, where we are dealing with the rise of the neo-Confederacy. The challenges that we are facing and have been facing for a while are becoming a lot more acute. And so when we're looking at racist redistricting, when you're looking at the treatment of black lawmakers, we all just got kicked off of our committees because we were protesting and standing up against what was happening as it related to the maps, because we choose to speak up and stand up for the voices of our constituents, we're oftentimes punished. And so while it may seem uncommon for folks in Illinois potentially to experience this, the reality is the shared solidarity that we have to have in this moment is real.
4: Yes.
5: Because it reminded me so much about what Mamie Till said after the lynching of Emmett Till, right? That, you know, you think it's a Southern problem until it happens to you. Over 50% of black people live in the South.
4: Yeah.
5: Over 50% of us are still in the South.
4: Yeah, brother.
5: And so if you love black people, if you care about black people, you have to care about our democracy, our ability or inability to engage with it, and the political lynchings that are happening at the congressional level, as well as very likely at the state level here soon, because Georgia is now looking to redo the maps for the state Senate and the state House majority black, which means no black political power and no black political representation, which has downstream consequences for finances, legislation, ideas being heard, and challenges to white supremacist power like we are doing right now.
4: You know, so the question, right? What's the difference between today and your white counterparts across the aisle of 20, 30, 40 years ago when these maps were drawn, where there was some kind of understanding that, hey, black representation, there needs to be some black representation, right? Was it just the, when we think about the Civil Rights, was it what, it was obviously it was the Civil Rights Act, the Voting Rights Act that pushed a lot of the remapping. Was there a better spirit with your white colleague, white Republican colleagues about agreeing to representation, or were these feelings that we are seeing being expressed today always just festering in there, and now today with President Trump, it just given the opportunity to come out and say, no, forget you guys?
5: Right. So it's really two things have happened. One, when Memphis was initially constructed as a congressional district, it was as a community of interest. And initially, Memphis was majority white. Due to white flight after the civil rights movement had its gains, a lot of white people left the city, which ended up making it majority black. But when we had our first black congressman elected, Harold Ford Sr., Memphis was majority white. It was still teetering, right, at that point in 74, I believe that was. And so we weren't initially written even as a Voting Rights Act district.
4: Okay.
5: The truth is it became a majority black district because of white flight. White people didn't want to live near us, right? Didn't want to have anything to do with the black people who were in this city, despite the fact that we have contributed and continue to contribute to the economic basis, the societal growth, the cultural aspects of Memphis that people come here for, tourists enjoy. And I would say, so there's one part and one thing to understand. I think the second thing for us to understand in this moment in time is the hatred that lynched black people never disappeared. Mm-hmm. It dissipated into institutions of power that are now being weaponized and have for a while been weaponized against us. And so those same children and adults who would be at the bottom of lynching trees watching black folks being hanged and shot and tormented and burned alive, that hate did not go away. Mm-hmm. Those same descendants of those same people became judges, mm-hmm. put on black robes, became state senators and state representatives, mm-hmm. put on suits and ties, mm-hmm. and put on badges of law enforcement. And so they in a very insidious way took over institutions that ultimately had horrendous ramifications for black people. And so you have mass incarceration. So you have a disparity in healthcare access and accessibility. So you have maps that are racistly drawn in order to dilute and try to eviscerate black voting power. But this isn't Jim Crow and Jim and Jane Crow never died. They've just taken on a different organizational form. And they're using the institutions of power now in the neo-Confederacy. And I call it the neo-Confederacy because we are not seeing a separation from the country. We are seeing them within the country taking over institutions. We see them within the country hurting our communities, within the country using and weaponizing positions of power and pillars of power against the people who live here, the people who make this place and have, into what it is and have called it home.
4: Man, brother, I have to admit that I was very naive in understanding how that hate still exists. And I mean, look, I'm not naive. I'm black. I've lived in America all my life, so I know racism and hate still exists in this country. I live in Chicago, man. Look, Dr. King understood what Chicago was when he came here. You know, no question. He called it out. He was like, damn. You know? So I'm not naive. And I think I was probably naive because I didn't realize that it was like that in Tennessee. And I'm going to tell you why. My brother went to Tennessee State. My grandson went to Tennessee State. Every time, man, I just got back from Nashville going to a graduation. Every time I drive down I-65 and I get into Tennessee, man, it's always just a great place to visit. Go to Nashville. The white folks there are friendly as friendly can be. You know what I'm saying? And I think I didn't realize until I started seeing what you and your colleagues were going through a couple of years ago. And then I think I looked at a stat where I saw the black population of Tennessee and how small it was. I didn't realize it was that small. And I'm like, wait a minute. And then looking at your colleagues, brother, and how they're treating you and our black brothers and sisters across the, I'm like, what Tennessee ain't no joke. Wait a minute. And then this, I see this, a stream guy that just got arrested in Tennessee. You see that story? And the fact that it was in Tennessee blew my mind. So it's this guy that's a famous, streamer that, he makes his living off of being hateful and inciting, black people with bigoted taunts and using the N-word and all this stuff. He's in Tennessee. I totally misread Tennessee. Man, when you're down there, people are nice as nice can be. White folks, I had a conversation with a white guy, man, that if you told me to close my eyes and picture a white redneck MAGA supporting person, I would have drawn this guy. And he and I talked for a half hour, state rep, like we were brothers. And that is scary to me, that I can go down to this state and feel good about it and then turn on the news and see what's happening to you. That is scary.
5: It is scary. And I mean, I'll say this. The overwhelming majority of people in Tennessee, white and black, do not like what is happening. They do not like the consolidation of power of the Republican Party. You even had some Republicans who said, you know, 45% of the state is Democratic and you're taking away the only majority black congressional district that is also Democratic. And that isn't right. And those folks voted against the maps, but it wasn't enough. They've rigged the system to hurt black folks the most, but they also end up hurting some of their own people in the process, and they do not care. And I think that apathy toward their own constituency is something that we have to talk about, because that also offers an opportunity for us to reach voters who are apathetic about a system that benefits billionaires, that benefits the status quo, that benefits wealthy white men more than anybody else, and leaves everybody else to fend for themselves. Whether you're in rural America and Monsanto is destroying your ability to have a family-owned farm, or you're right here in Memphis, Tennessee, where, you know, the cost of rent is four times what it would be to otherwise have a mortgage in the neighborhood where you grew up in. And so I think to the person that you were speaking with, it's possible that they don't like what they're saying either.
4: I got you.
5: The system has just been rigged so much that the voices of Republicans and conservatives that otherwise would break through aren't breaking through, because white supremacy, patriarchy, Donald Trump, Bill Lee, Cameron Sexton, they're silencing those voices as well.
4: State Rep, hold on for a second. I'm going to take a quick break here. Let's come back. I got some, and I want to ask you that very question, man, and use that guy that I was talking to as an example and give us an idea of what's happening down in Tennessee and what's the next move. State Representative Justin Pearson is our guest. You've been seeing him on television, fighting the fight, getting in the face of his, the disrespect with his colleagues, brother. That really just bothers me, that I see in the state house that is happening to you. I'm just so glad we got you, brother. We got, State Rep Jones, and everybody else that's down there holding it down. State Representative Justin Pearson, our guest, representing, Memphis, representing black people. That's what his brother's doing. He's representing you. He's representing me. He's not just representing Memphis. He's representing black people in Chicago, New York, Detroit, wherever we exist. This fight is ours, guys. It really is. You need to pay attention. It's really interesting. Mainstream media is not really publicizing what's going on in Tennessee enough. You know, this is not front page news like it should be. This brother, you, we had Minority Leader Karen Camper on with us earlier this week. Your brother Justin Jones, state rep down there. These brothers are in the fire. I mean, I love all of my black state legislators here in Illinois. They have nothing like this going on here in the state house. And we need to be supportive of these brothers who not only are on the front line fighting for our constitutional rights and fighting discrimination and racism. They're putting their lives on the line, man, because I know they're getting death threats. That's just the world we live in right now. I know that's happening to you, my brother. But you know what? I want to take this white guy that I was talking to, and you ain't gonna believe, we were actually in Kentucky. I'm driving back. He was from Tennessee, and brother, we're standing in front of Buc-ee's, right? Because I had never been in Buc-ee's before, right? So I was like, I knew that was going to make you laugh. I'd never been in Buc-ee's before, man. So I'm like, what kind of place? And the guy just, man, was telling me all about Buc-ee's. I mean, it was just a great conversation. And state rep, I want to believe that conversation I was having with this guy that was textbook MAGA, if I was going to draw a picture of a MAGA, I want to believe that that conversation is really who we are, brother. Mm-hmm. Is really who we are. I want to believe the people in Tennessee that were, the white folks that were so nice, so friendly, I want to believe that's who we really are. Let me ask you this question. Do you feel your colleagues that you have to confront in the state house that are enjoying being rude and mean to you, does that represent the white folks in Tennessee? Is that just the reality of Tennessee, or is it the power grab that has gotten into some of your colleagues?
5: I honestly think MAGA represents a minority of opinions and viewpoints in our country. It won the last election, but the majority of people in our country voted for someone else or did not participate at all. And that's the group that we have to awaken in this moment in time. But I think MAGA is losing. And that's why there's cheating and stealing, seeking to steal this election by taking away a Democratic held, but particularly black majority districts, because people are sick and tired of the chaos. They're tired of the endless wars that we're constantly put in. They're tired of tariffs, increasing your prices and my prices, going to the gas pump, and it going to $4 to $5 to $6 to $7 a gallon. Like, people are sick and tired of this administration failing over and over and over again, and them being told, well, just wait and see. I think in our state, people don't want this gun violence epidemic. People don't want all the rural hospitals to be closing. People don't want minimum wage to be $7.25. And so I think there's some cracking that's happening within MAGA, especially between younger people and older folks. And I think the best of who we are is that, right, is community, is being able to build relationships and connections with people across difference. And the only time we've ever changed anything in our country, that is what we've done. We've been able to build those relationships and those connections. And so I think it was an authentic conversation that you had. I think more of those need to be had. And the truth of the matter is, for the white supremacists who are celebrating and who are gleeful in the state house, they know they have to steal an election because they know their policies and their positions are poor, that no one wants them. And instead of changing their politics, they're trying to change the maps, trying to rig the elections for their benefit. But I think the power of the people is stronger, which is why we're still running for Congress and why we believe we're going to win in this race.
4: Brother, let me know what we can do here in Chicago for you. When you coming to Chicago, or do I need to come down to Memphis, man? Whatever.
5: Both. I know we're coming up to Chicago, though, in a few weeks, and I'll make sure we follow up with you, because we need as much support as we can across the country, because this is about all of our rights. This is about all of our country. This is about all of our future. And the litmus test for America's progress is only going to be as far as the South allows for it to go. And we have to invest in the South and show up right now in Memphis, show up right now in the South in ways that we haven't done in decades, to be quite frank.
4: All right, brother. When you get here, please let us know. Let's get you in studio. Let's keep this conversation going.
5: Let's do it. Thank you so much for having me.
4: Always.
5: Go to VoteJustinDay.com. Stay in touch with us.
4: I love it, my brother. Love you. Thank you for coming on the show, man. And Black Power, always on WVON. Always, my brother. Getting into politics, my next guest was a Chicago public school teacher at Jenner Academy at Westinghouse College Prep. What better preparation to be mayor of city of Chicago than to be in the trenches teaching young people about politics, about the world they're about to enter into, having a relationship with their parents, understanding what their parents' vision of their child's education and the world they want their children to live in. That's the best way to learn about being mayor of the city of Chicago, Mayor Brandon Johnson. That's what I think.
6: Hey, what's going on, Matt? It's great to hear your voice again, man. Yeah, listen, the best place to ever be is to be in the community and serving as a public school teacher, teaching middle school and high school, Cabrini Green, the Austin community, of course, Westside, Westinghouse, has really was the joy of my professional career. Mm-hmm. And it did. It gave me a microcosm of what the city of Chicago faces, whether it's safety, whether it's affordability, mm-hmm. good paying jobs, housing, all of that you see, in your classroom.
4: I wonder, has there ever been, you're mayor number 57, I think I saw that somewhere. I wonder, has there ever been a, we'd have to do some research, a mayor who had spent some time in the classroom?
6: No, I'm the first.
4: Okay.
6: Ever. And in fact, I'm the only mayor that actually sent their children to the public schools in Chicago.
4: Oh, is that right? That's interesting. I know Mayor Washington, my father and Mayor Washington were friends, and my father had Mayor Washington come up to Roosevelt University and address, yes, and address, because Harold went to Roosevelt. My father went to Roosevelt, but when my father was still a student there, he was taking political science, and he had Harold Washington come up and speak to the class that he was in. And he said, when he told his professor that, hey, can I bring Harold Washington up here? He said the professor already knew all about Harold. And this is going back in the 60s, right? He said the professor was like, what? You know Harold Washington? So Harold had already had a reputation of political astuteness and just intelligence and politics. Even back then, man, and my father said this professor was so excited to have Harold in the classroom that I'm sure it helped out on his final grade there.
6: Yeah, Roosevelt University has an incredible history. In fact, I provided the commencement a year or so ago, and Roosevelt University blessed me with an honorary doctorate degree. So it was the most affordable degree I've ever received.
4: Okay. Here we are. We're marking 3 years you've been in office. Today, actually, is Malcolm X Day in the state of Illinois, even though a lot of people don't know that. Malcolm X birthday. I want to try to tie those parallels too, brother. The legacy of Malcolm X and the legacy of you as a black man being mayor of this city.
6: Yeah, I mean, look, I don't know if there's a greater example, you know, outside of obviously Dr. King and, you know, what, Fannie Lou Hamer. You know, Malcolm X's love for our people was just really just it's what defined, you know, his leadership, quite frankly, and understanding that justice through the lens of black liberation secures rights for everyone. Mm. And most people get that, particularly those who oppose us, right? Mm. That's why there's a concerted effort to undermine, you know, black political power and political consciousness. I think the last thing is the big takeaway that I have from, you know, Brother Minister Malcolm's leadership is he understood the global consciousness and how the African diaspora had a responsibility one to another, you know, at a time in which, you know, unfortunately, Matt, I'm sure you've seen this. You have black South Africans who are mad at black Ghanaians and Nigerians from coming into their country, but not mad at the white folks who are destroying South Africa. Right. And so you have black migrants who are coming from other places on the continent to South Africa, and they're being met with opposition. And that type of division within, you know, the diaspora is one that the interests of the corporations and the wealthy want to see. And so Malcolm had, you know, an incredible eye to understand our collective responsibility one to another, and that if we were ever to coalesce around a shared vision for the least of these, we could take on those powerful forces and create liberation for all.
4: Let me ask you this. So we, you know, 3 years into to being mayor of the city of Chicago and speaking to that, what you just said, do you feel that Chicago is capable of understanding that our black Chicago that pushes back on you and white Chicago that pushes back on you is not dissimilar to the pushback that Malcolm had received when he was a leader in this country. But, you know, you just spoke to, you know, he understood the objective. He understood, you know, what his goal was. You know, you're kind of, this is your micro version of what Malcolm was trying to do globally here in Chicago. Is there a way that that everybody understands that vision that you're talking about of liberating the, you know, of getting this city to understand that resources can be shared in every neighborhood and it doesn't have to come at the consequence of one community, and that by sharing these resources on the south side and to the west side of Chicago, it makes the city a better city. Has that goal that you have, is that understandable to the majority of people in the city? Because that seems to be the problem.
6: You know, I believe so, Matt. I really do believe that that's possible. And just keep in mind, I was just listening to Reverend Al Sharpton a couple of days ago, and he was sharing something very similar to what Reverend Jackson shared with me and taught me during the time in which I was able to study under him. And he, you know, he reminded me when I was in Selma with him, he said, listen, everybody named Mama just swore they were on that bridge, you know, at that time, 50 years ago, but that wasn't the case. Mm-hmm. And that from town to town, they had a difficult time organizing a handful of people to get to that bridge. Mm-hmm. And what I'm clear about is that as long as we have a constant, consistent, steady organizing apparatus where the people who understand our collective power are not afraid to confront white supremacy, to cross that bridge and face the challenges that await us, then I always am going to believe that it's possible. And here's the thing, man, you know, despite some of the pushback, we are building the safest, most affordable big city in America. There's no mayor in modern history or ever can say that they oversaw the city at historic lows as it relates to violence, while more visitors are coming to our city than any other time in the history of our city.
4: Right.
6: I'm the only mayor that has that track record.
4: Mm-hmm.
6: Right. It doesn't mean things have been, you know, perfect along the way, but I'll just, you know, say this final note. Our people have been traumatized in this city by government. Mm-hmm. And so I do understand when our people feel a way about when it looks like, you know, the state is providing resources for everyone else but us. I can see, you know, how it could come across. If the media is constantly barraging our people with one narrative, you might believe that it's true, right? But the fact of the matter is, you know, no administration has invested more on the west and south sides of the city than I have. You know, no administration has hired more black folks to work within the administration, so much so that the Trump administration is investigating me. Mm-hmm. You know, when the Black Student Success funding was taken away from the federal government, I secured it through my budget in the meantime, right? And so I do know that our folks feel a way about how resources have been distributed because we've experienced decades of disinvestment. But one thing that I am clear about is that, you know, we are building the safest, most affordable big city in America. And if we coalesce around a steady, constant, you know, consistent message around how do we build safe and affordable communities, you know, I believe that we will prevail.
4: You know, you talk about the mainstream media here in Chicago, and that's, you know, why I'm so dogged on what I do when I talk about your administration. It is really frustrating to see how reluctant the mainstream media in the city is to tell good stories about the city of Chicago. And then if you see them, they're kind of like hidden, you know, on the back page where we used to say back in the day. They're not celebrated. Or even with tourism, I would anticipate and predict, as I'm sure you know, this summer is probably going to be an amazing summer for Chicago tourism. And people are coming here, like you said, you know, they know the truth. Really, it's interesting that people that come that are going to come here this year are people that come here every year. And they know the truth about safety in Chicago and about downtown Chicago. And that's why they keep coming back. And it's going to be interesting again as we embark on your final year of being mayor during this first term, how the mainstream media, how they're going to characterize the state of Chicago. So I want you to, again, state in your words here after 3 years, the state of Chicago and also the state of Black Chicago, because I know when you, when you took this job and first day you raised your hand, you got sworn and you went home that night, I'm sure you thought about like, wow, what impact can I really have as a black mayor of the city of Chicago for communities that have been ignored for over 100+ years? And even the short stints that we had black mayors that would try to have an impact and change It was met with either Harold Washington dying or us being tricked into, not voting for Eugene Sawyer or special election or whatever got Eugene Sawyer out of there. The opportunity to get off the ramp never really happens. Power happens when you have a mayor like Mayor Daley become mayor over and over and over and over again. His community, his people from his community, businesses that and vendors that he felt strongly about were the beneficiaries of that sustained power. So speak to that. Yeah. I know I said a lot there, brother, but
6: it's a great point, man, and it's a great analysis. You know, 187, 189 years, and of our, years in existence as a city, a city that was established, by the way, by a black Haitian immigrant, that we've only had 12 years where we have, had power, right? And having sustained power is something that I believe is critical to amassing the type of the wealth as well as opportunity that's necessary to have safe and affordable communities. Look, my big takeaway from all of this is that if you look at the forces that are driving opposition against me, it's the same forces that have enjoyed unfettered access to the fifth floor at our expense for decades, right? What they're upset about is if you drive down Chicago Avenue from Laramie as far east to Kedzie, all of the development that's happening down there under our Build Better Together initiative, which is the largest economic investment in the history of Chicago, it's all black developers and contractors.
4: I know.
6: If you drive down Madison, same thing. Mm-hmm. We just, cut the ribbon on the Wellness Center, but the Sankofa, the Maafa project there, mm-hmm. where a young brother prophesied in 2019 that we need a Wellness Center. Well, we built that, mm-hmm. With dollars that come from the economic development bond. If you see the campus of Malcolm X expanding along Madison, which is going to create more opportunities for healthcare workers, which our people are going into that profession. That's the type of economic prowess, man, that we have built in just 3 years. And I think the final thing is shifting, like electing black leadership is transformative. Re-electing black leadership is revolutionary. That's why there's a greater attack in my time as mayor than even what I experienced before I was running and throughout my run, mm-hmm. right? Because they understand, to your point, more visitors are coming to Chicago. Our airport is the busiest airport in the entire world. And the development that's happening through cargo and the expansion, for the first time in the history of the country, a black prime developer is leading mm-hmm. that. Brother mm-hmm. Nosa, mm-hmm. Who has his roots on the mm-hmm. west side as well, mm-hmm. right? Whose father, by the way, was a black immigrant. You know what I'm saying? Mm-hmm. So like the collective power that we have, whether it's building the Wellness Center on Madison, housing in Inglewood, we're building a brand new hospital on the south side of Chicago. Mm-hmm. That has not happened in 100 years.
4: Yeah.
6: Advocate Health, that's a $300 million investment, man. So, yeah, there's going to be a concerted, unified effort to prevent black progress. It's the same effort to undermine our voting rights, mm-hmm. right? It's no different, right? The same people who want to eliminate us from power are the same people who do not want us to express our power
4: sure.
6: in voting.
4: Sure.
6: Because
4: sure.
6: when black people vote, we secure workers' rights, we secure women's reproductive rights. Any right that you want, it comes through the lens of black liberation. And that's why I've been so focused on the west and south sides of Chicago, just like our opposition has been focused in on undermining the work mm-hmm. on the west and south sides of Chicago, as well as this narrative that somehow that, a black man who has progressive policies that are not different than what Reverend Jackson was fighting for, mm-hmm. right? Mm-hmm. Mental and behavioral health care. When Mayor Harold Washington died, there were 19 mental health clinics. When I was sworn in, we were down to 6. Mm-hmm. I reopened 3, mm-hmm. all of them in our community. Mm-hmm. We've expanded care so that people can have a paid behavioral mental health crisis professional show up when there's a mental health crisis. And then we passed the first of its kind, a social media tax on the big tech companies. No other government has done that. Now the governor of Illinois, J.B. Pritzker, is following my lead, and he introduced something similar, mm-hmm. right? So it's clear that people will constantly look to us for guidance, even if they demonstrate some animus against us.
4: You know, speaking of the governor, I want you to have an opportunity to explain your position on the Bears, because I just couldn't believe the governor actually got in front of a microphone and said what he said yesterday. Even if I have no problem with him feeling the way that he feels, but that conversation should be in private. And every, you know, when I point to this is what's wrong with the Democratic Party, I don't want to have to use the example of the person who's supposed to be the leader of the Democratic Party in the state. See, this is the example of what I'm talking about. And I just, statements by the governor yesterday to take a shot at you yesterday was uncalled for, unprofessional, absolutely unprofessional. It speaks to something deeper in the governor that I feel strongly about, but I'll leave that alone. What is the Bear, as far as the Bears are concerned and your position with the Bears stand in the city of Chicago? I know it seems like the Bears have moved on, but is there still a proposal by the city of Chicago on the table for the Bears to consider?
6: We're the only entity with a proposal for a publicly owned stadium. You know, and listen, if anyone were to ask, what's the plan for Arlington Heights, no one will be able to tell you. No, listen, the Bears belong in Chicago. I still believe that's the best place for the Bears to play, and I'm going to advocate for Chicago. Why would anyone actively work to take jobs away from our people in the city of Chicago, mm-hmm. right? Who, like, what type of opportunity is going to be created for our folks to work in the suburbs? You understand what I'm saying? We're working hard to create opportunities right here. The museum campus is the top tourist destination anywhere in the state of Illinois, from the Obama Center, you know, south to Navy Pier North and everywhere else in between. And so I'm the only person who put a plan forward. In fact, for 3 years, the state of Illinois has gone silent on the Bears. My preference, Matt, was to go to Springfield and fight for progressive revenue. I believe that should have been our primary focus. Right now, the state of Illinois' primary focus is trying to figure out how to give property tax relief to a corporation that doesn't currently pay property taxes in Chicago, because we own the stadium, the public does. And so the proposal, the plan that we put forward 2 years, 3 years ago almost, I remember I was the only candidate who ran for mayor that said the Bears should fight to stay in Chicago. And the president, CEO Kevin Warren came to me. We put together a plan that the Bears would pay 72-75% of the cost of the stadium. The other 25% would be paid through ISPA, which Mayor Harold Washington established before he died, to build stadiums, mm-hmm. through the hotel tax. Mm-hmm. So let me get this straight. The plan for the billionaires to spend 75% of the cost

0: demographic study,
1: right,
0: you ain't got a stadium, right.
1: right?
0: Because that is one of the biggest challenges that we have. The ingress egress over there is a nightmare. We've been fighting for infrastructure along the lakefront that predates me. And so the fact that the General Assembly is moving on a piece of legislation that they have not seen a plan for, that the rest of the surrounding suburban folks have not seen. There's no traffic study. There's no architectural study. So the only proposal that's out there right now is mine.
1: Well, what's the why behind the
0: Chicago?
1: What's the why behind the? I know you can't answer this question. Why the governor wants to take a shot at you. Dude, let me ask you this then. I'll be a little more diplomatic in my question. Do you look back and say, you know what, maybe my relationship with the governor, I should have approached my relationship with the governor a little differently? Because when I see a relationship like this, I'm smart enough to know, well, there are probably mistakes made on both sides. Both people probably contributed to the relationship not being great. Do you feel like maybe you could have done something differently like 3 years ago that would have made this relationship better?
0: Look, I'll say it like this. First of all, what's good for Chicago is good for the entire state of Illinois, right? We are the economic engine of the region. And so having a good working relationship with every level of government is critical to me. I've had multiple conversations with the governor. Our teams have spoken on multiple occasions. You know, look, we built a one shelter system in Chicago to respond to homelessness. We secured $65 million from the state. The 911 surcharge that allows for OEMC and operations to be carried out effectively to keep our community safe. We secured that in Springfield, right? There's agreement around progressive revenue. Now, not on every single proposal, but there's agreement there. You know, as far as, you know, retrospectively, you know, could I have approached things differently? Of course, I'm always going to be, retrospective about, you know, could I have said something differently, right?
1: Absolutely.
0: But even that, though, Matt, that's not a reason to undermine the economic engine of the entire region. You know what I'm saying? Because let's be honest. Let's really be candid here. Do you think Richard M.
1: No.
0: was always in lockstep
1: no.
0: with Ed Burke?
1: You didn't have to finish the question.
0: Because you knew where I was going. So let's stop acting like that the power structure was in the hands of them, that they got along. One thing that they understood, though, they understood the collective responsibility to the people that they were called to serve. The difference or the disconnect is, look, we do come from different experiences. I'm not a billionaire. I'm not the heir of billions of dollars. I'm a working class brother that was teaching middle school a handful of years ago, and I'm trying to figure out how I'm going to let go of my son who's off to Eastern Illinois in a couple of months, man. You know what I'm saying? But wondering if I prepared him for this.
1: Right.
0: You know what I'm saying? Like, the real struggle that I experienced, the governor and I had different upbringings. He doesn't know what it's like to open up a refrigerator, ain't no food in it. He doesn't know what it's like to have a long orange extension cord from our window to our neighbor's window just to keep electricity flowing. And so my motivation to make sure that a corporation keeps jobs in Chicago is so that families don't have to struggle like my family did. And so, yes, that's going to come across at times probably a little bit more provocative, because what's at stake for him is what's at stake for me. It's just not. And so you talk about the people who have been harmed the most. If I can build a football stadium for soccer with Joe Mansueto, if we can build the 1901 project outside of the United Center, if we can build a brand new hospital on the south side of Chicago, Psi Quantum on the southeast, the Lincoln Yards that had sat desolate through multiple administrations, they're prepared to build 9,000 units of housing over there. If I can build all of that, we certainly can make sure that we create a pathway to keep the Bears in Chicago. And I'm saying, put up our plan against anyone else's. And if somebody chooses to do something differently, that's on them. But to deny the people of Chicago an opportunity for our plan to be debated, that is malpractice and it's derelict of duty. And I'm always going to fight for Chicago. I don't care who you are. I'm going to fight you if it means protecting our people.
1: You take Chicago out of Illinois and Illinois is Iowa, You know, I mean, it's Nebraska. I mean, it is, and I'm with you 100%. I just, the governor would not have made those statements about any. He wouldn't have made those statements if Rahm was mayor, if Daley was mayor, and that's part of the world we got to understand. We're in moments like this, and I hope the governor gets sensitive to.

0: this as he considers running for president and tries to get support from Black America on this. My brother, thank you. Appreciate you on this day on Malcolm X's birthday. I know you're going to see the Pope. We didn't get a chance to talk about that. We can talk about when you come back. He's big Chicago. This is a historic moment for you to go there to Rome and represent the city of Chicago. And I'm glad you're having this opportunity.
1: Hey, thank you, man. Thank you to the WVON family. Look, we are building the safest, most affordable big city in America, and I'm looking forward to continuing that work and doing it together.
0: Yep.
1: Thanks again,
0: brother. And I look forward to telling that story, my brother. There you go. All on right. WVON, Mayor Brandon Johnson.
2: Hi, Rufus.
3: Hey, Natalie, how are you?
2: I'm good. How are you doing?
3: I'm good. It's good to talk to you. I know we don't have much.
2: You're very low. I don't know if somebody can boost your audio.
3: My audio is low. Low coming to you.
2: Okay, it's a little bit better.
3: Okay, I will. Yep. Is this better?
2: Yeah, it's still a little low. We're going to boost you in here. Maybe it's just on my end.
3: Yeah, because you sound. Yep. You sound great
2: okay,
3: to me.
2: Okay, now you're perfect. Okay. You're perfect now. You're great.
3: I like.
2: Sorry about that.
3: That's okay. We'll get into it.
2: Okay.
3: Veteran journalist and TV host Natalie Moore is on a mission. She is sharing her family's experience caring for her mother-in-law, who battled Alzheimer's disease for 17 years. In partnership with Kusuana, she's emphasizing the importance of talking to a doctor about memory and thinking issues and possible signs and symptoms of early symptomatic Alzheimer's disease. Natalie Morales, welcome to WVON.
2: Thank you so much for having me, Rufus.
3: No, it's good to have you. And this is such an important topic. And we're dealing with health and wellness. And I actually do a lot with the Alzheimer's Association Illinois. So this is really important. Can you talk about your, tell us a little bit about your family's journey with Alzheimer's?
2: Yes. My mother-in-law, Kay Rhodes, was diagnosed with early onset Alzheimer's disease at 53 years old. And that is exactly my age. So that is something that is always, on my mind. She was a beloved mother, wife, really one of those people that was very involved in her community. We started to notice memory and thinking issues with Kay. She would repeat herself in conversations. She then started to have issues with completing familiar tasks, all of sort of the early symptoms. But really, it came to a head, 2 years into when we started first noticing the symptoms, when we saw that she was really starting to lose who she was. She was withdrawing more into herself. She was not as engaged in her community and was starting to feel anxiety. She had a few cognitive assessment tests. They were inconclusive. And then finally, she was diagnosed with early onset Alzheimer's at the Mayo Clinic. So it took some time, and it took all of us coming together to receive that diagnosis, which is an important reason why I'm speaking out on Alzheimer's disease. I think it's important to have these conversations with your family members early if you're starting to have memory or thinking issues, and understand that there are now options available to you as well that didn't exist when Kay was first diagnosed over 20 years ago. Now there are amyloid-targeting therapies like Kisunla that are treatments that are available that can help for those who are early symptomatic, in the early symptomatic Alzheimer's disease stage. So it's important to have those conversations with your family members, with your doctors, to see if there are options like Kisunla available to you.
3: Well, Natalie, 55 is young, as you know, being of that age now. When you started to sense that those kind of issues were happening with your mother-in-law, was it consistent, or what were the real difficult things that you saw that told you that this is really something more than just her normal reactions?
2: Yes, it started to become more, daily consistent. She would have, from the early morning, she would be more clear-headed, and then as the day, progressed, her symptoms would start to progress as well. And she started to exhibit signs. I think a lot of people understand the term sundowners, where, her symptoms would really seem to hit in the early part of the afternoon or evening. She would forget where she was. She would forget what she was saying. She had real anxiety. She would go to bed really, really early. And so we saw all of those things, but it wasn't until, we had My husband and I got married in Colorado, where they were living at the time. We sent our wedding bands to them. She received them on her end and hid them, you know, and apparently she hid them so well from herself, she forgot where she put them. I think that to us was one of the first things that made us really look back and say, okay, that was when we knew something was very wrong with Kay, because that's something she would never forget. And it was so important to her that, you know, she would not have forgotten where she put the wedding bands for our ceremony. We ended up replacing the wedding bands, but needless to say, you know, that was for us the first indication that this had progressed much more than even we had been able to anticipate.
3: Talk for a minute, if you would, because obviously you're close enough to your mother-in-law. The journey of caregivers in this process becomes really significant. Talk about what that is and how you care for loved ones with Alzheimer's.
2: And I really should give the credit to my father-in-law, who really took on the full caregiving role for 10 years of the 17 years that she lived with Alzheimer's disease. And it took a real toll on his emotional health as well as, you know, his finances. It's very difficult to, you know, plan for taking care of somebody for 17 years. You know, they had saved for their golden years, hoping to take great trips in their retirement. Well, he ended up not doing any of that. All of it was used to help pay for Kay's care. Eventually, he did have to put her into an Alzheimer's specialty care facility because it was too much for him to handle. And that's why, you know, I think it's important to have these conversations with your family members to express your wishes of, you know, how you want to be taken care of. But also, you know, if you are experiencing yourself memory or thinking issues, to talk to your loved ones about what your plans are for the future, what the finances look like, because that's something that was very surprising to all of us going through it in our family. And, you know, talk to your doctor as well to see if you are, you know, in the early symptomatic Alzheimer's disease phase, there may be opportunities for treatments, available therapies that are amyloid targeting therapies like Kisunla may be an option for you, which could hopefully mean more good days than the more difficult days.
3: Yeah, and I want to know a bit more about Kisunla as we get through this conversation, but I do want to know, you know, we've seen you on TV, we've watched you on these shows all this time. After this experience, and certainly given the age that your mother-in-law was and you are, what are you doing and how are you taking care of your own health? And what do you see as it impacts what you've seen with your mother-in-law?
2: Yes, well, you know, health and wellness are always important to me, but more so than ever in my mid-50s now. This is something that I think about all the time. It's not just, you know, the exercise for my body, but for my brain. I am constantly challenging myself in different ways, and that is something that I encourage everybody to do. You know, you often hear the doctors and people tell you the advice is, if you do something one way, try it another way, so that it's, you know, you're retraining your brain. All these little puzzles that you can do for your brain, that's going to help. So these are all things that I do, that my family does as well. But we also now have these conversations with our kids as we're getting older. My husband and I, we talk to them about, you know, this is what we want for ourselves. This is what we want for you. Our kids also are very health and wellness minded as well. They exercise every day too. We talk to them about the importance of it, not just for their mental health, but their brain health, and of course for their physical health. So all of these things, it creates a much more well-rounded approach to you know, how we get older in this day and age.
3: Really important. Can you tell us anything more about Kisunla and where we can go to find out more about it?
2: Yes, I would encourage everybody to visit Kisunla.com. It's an amyloid targeting therapy for those who have early symptomatic Alzheimer's disease. And be sure to talk to your doctor to see if it is something that is available to you or to your family member, and understand that there are risks, but your doctor will be able to walk you through all those risks as well.
3: Natalie Morales, it's an issue that so many of us deal with in one way or another. So thank you so much for elevating it, sharing your personal story, and thanks so much for coming on with us to talk about it.
2: Thank you for having me. Appreciate it.
3: Indeed. Be well.

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0: Come on. Yeah. If you are a stepper in Chicago, when this song comes on, you stand up. Can you step, Sonya? Look at Jason, he laughing. Oh, man. Jason, I'm taking you to the 50-yard line, man.
1: Hey, man, I'm down. I know when that song come on, man. The steppers get to it. I love it.
0: Oh, man. You know what? I'm going to tell you, there are two songs, brother. It's this one. Keep it going, if you can, a little bit. It's this song, and I'm going to tell you the other one. Jermaine Jackson, You Like Me, Don't You? Have you ever heard that? You know the song if I play it. I'm going to have Titus pull it up.
1: If you play the song, I know.
0: No, I'm going to have Titus.
1: I kept up with Jermaine Jackson songs. He had a couple joints.
0: Oh, man.
1: He had a couple records.
0: Man, yes, he did. Brother.
1: Yeah, Jermaine wasn't playing around. He just wasn't staying in the shadows. He was making hits.
0: Man, when that song comes up and when this comes up, man, when I tell you, because, you know, Chicagoans feel the Jacksons are Chicago, right? You are Chicago. So when these two songs come on at the 50 or any other place, hole in the wall, wherever steppers go to the dance, brother, they getting up.
1: Man, let me tell you something, Matt. I take so much pride in knowing that this song, Love Ambition, is like a stepper staple or an anthem. When I finally came to the realization, this was years later after the record being out. And when I would come home to visit, you know, my friends would tell me, and like their parents, they'd be like, oh yeah, we stepped to your song last night and we had a ball. And just to know that my hometown, the city of Chicago, and particularly the steppers community, really rock with this record, it just warms my heart, man. That makes me feel good, because, you know, it wasn't like the biggest commercially successful record, you know, nationwide. You know, it served its purpose. It played to a niche audience, but for it to play directly to the steppers community in the city of Chicago, no greater honor, man. I'm so grateful to everybody for continuing to support the record and continuing to show me love with it. It's absolutely beautiful.
0: Brother, that's forever, man. This song ain't going nowhere, man. The stepper songs last. How old were you when you went into the studio and recorded this?
1: Man, it's crazy. I was, what, 13 years old when I recorded this, and I recorded with Keith Crouch. He was the producer of the record.
0: Is that right?
1: And on the backgrounds is Rahsaan Patterson.
0: Oh, I know Rahsaan Patterson. Are you kidding me?
1: Yeah. Rahsaan Patterson sang background in these records, and on this record and another record I did with Keith Crouch called I Can't Stand the Pain. Those warm harmonies and that feeling behind the record, a lot of that I have to attribute to Rahsaan. He really did help to set the vibe to where I could just come in and lay my vocals. And what's so funny about this song is I'm listening to it now as like a 46-year-old man. I'm like, man, what the hell was I talking about? I Can Love You Front to Back. And my voice is like literally sounds like Mickey Mouse.
0: But
1: that's hilarious. But I'm so glad that people love this song.
0: Man, so Rahsaan, man, I interviewed Rahsaan some years ago when the whole Neil Soul explosion was going on. And Rahsaan was doing his thing, man. But the producer and the veterans in the studio are the ones that are going to help you feel the moment, though, right?
1: Oh, absolutely.
0: Yeah. Yeah.
1: Absolutely. I mean, the recording process back then is so much different than how it is now. You know, a lot of artists, and not to take anything away from artists nowadays, but, you know, you have so many bells and whistles in the studio to assist you. So, you know, you can really cut and paste through Pro Tools.
0: Yeah.
1: You know, you have Auto-Tune, you have Melodyne. I mean, literally all you have to do is breathe on the mic nowadays and you can come out with a song. But back then, you really had to get behind a microphone and you really had to execute everything vocally to a T. And honestly, to this day, Keith Crouch and my cousin Tricky Stewart are two of the hardest vocal producers I've ever worked with. But when you get out of the studio working with those two producers in particular, man, you sound like $1 million. You sound like, you know, you're ready to go on the road and work a hit record. So I was very fortunate to come up during that era.
0: Where did you guys record? What city were you in?
1: When we recorded Love Ambition, It was in Los Angeles, California, at a studio called Studio 56 on Santa Monica Boulevard. It's no longer there.
0: Oh, wow.
1: But I recorded there in that same studio as Brandy did for I Wanna Be Down.
0: Man.
1: And Best Friend and her debut album, because Keith Crouch had produced those records as well.
0: Is that right?
1: So yeah. Brandy and I were in and out of that same studio all the time, also while working on the sitcom Thea together. So that was a really interesting time for the both of us.
0: So you know somebody that I worked with, man. And every time I think about this brother, I get sad, though. But I had, in the early 90s, mm-hmm. I worked with a couple of managers out of New York, Cousins Management, right? And they were managing mm-hmm. Sissy Houston at the Whitney's mother, man. We did a movie called The Vernon John Story. About civil rights leader Vernon Johns out of New York. And they were like, hey, Matt, I was working with James Earl Jones, was portraying Vernon Johns in that movie. They're like, hey, Matt, we want you to work with one of our clients. He's in this this show called Under One Roof on CBS. His name's Merlin Santana. You might know him. You might know him. He was Stanley on The Cosby Show. And I was like, okay, all right. So when I finally met Merlin, and Merlin and I started working, I was just doing PR for him. You know, you were in his peer group. And And Merlin mentioned you. He's like, man, Jason Weaver, he's from Chicago, and da-da-da-da-da.
1: Merlin was a really good friend of mine, man.
0: Yes.
1: And not to interrupt you, I'm sorry, Matt. When I was out in California, well, I met Merlin years prior, just auditioning as young actors. And, you know, when auditioning for these roles in television series, it would be like a cycle of auditions that you'd have to do. You'd have to do the casting director audition and the producers and then the network. And the network audition would be like the last one before you would finally, you know, get cast for the role. So Merlin and I would always run into each other at network auditions.
0: That's what he told
1: me. We were always like, you know, the last two standing out of the three that a network would choose to, you know, audition the finalists. And man, to Merlin's credit, every time I auditioned against him, man, he would beat me for the role because he was such a superior actor. I don't think people understand, you know, how talented Merlin was.
0: Yeah,
1: you know,
0: that
1: he's definitely known for the Steve Harvey Show and Under One Roof and, you know, having a brief stint on Cosby and
0: was the show with Brandy? He did
1: was he on Moesha too?
0: He was Alahaji or something like that.
1: That's right. So yeah, Merlin was one of those actors that was really on the verge of breaking out and becoming, you know, a major movie star. He definitely had that talent, and he had the star power. He had the look and the whole nine. Just unfortunate, you know, the circumstances of life and how things ended up. But, you know, I still keep Merlin in my prayers. He was a really good friend. We all looked out for one another when we lived in Los Angeles together. Me, him, Omar Gooding.
0: Yeah.
1: Our whole little crew, you know, we were like our own little rat pack and Merlin was definitely one of the leaders of that, so he is dearly missed.
0: He talked about you, man. That's what I knew when I was doing this interview.
1: That's
0: I was like,
1: my brother.
0: I know that, man. Our brother, Jason Weaver. Look, I put in on AI, ChatGPT. I'm going to give him credit.
1: Okay.
0: I said, break down Jason's career, and this is what they said. Jason Weaver has had one of the more recognizable, grew up on our TV screens careers in black entertainment culture. I love that, man. That is just perfect. Moving from child star to respected character actor and singer over more than three decades. I am embarrassed, man, that I'm still the three decades because I think of you as little Jason Weaver, man. And then they go into your career, brother. They go into, of course, and we got to talk about this. You playing Michael Jackson at a young age, but they start with Brewster's Place, which was Oprah's joint. They talk about The Lion King, playing young Simba. Brother, you got some auditions, my man, at a young age.
1: At a very young age. But you know what? I give God all the glory and the praise throughout it all. It has been an extraordinary and blessed journey. you know, hailing from the city, coming from Chicago. You know, we come from a strong theater community there, but I didn't necessarily come up that way. I actually came up through the ranks of auditioning for commercials and print ads. Burrell Communications was a main component in my success.
0: Absolutely.
1: In being able to in being able to be seen and to be on the target list, so to speak, for casting directors through Burrell Communications and the first commercials and print ads I did with them that allowed me to eventually evolve and grow as an actor to where I got my first feature film at 9 years old with Whoopi Goldberg and Sissy Spacek called The Long Walk Home.
0: Yes.
1: It was about the Montgomery bus boycott. Please check that out for people who are familiar with it.
0: Thank you.
1: Or haven't seen it. And then you mentioned Brewster Place with Oprah Winfrey, which we shot in what is now West Loop. Back in the day, the West Loop was the meatpacking district of Chicago. And Oprah had the foresight, if you will, and the vision to open up a studio right there. What is that, on Randolph? That's right there in the heart of where West Loop is at now. I think where McDonald's or the Hamburger University is.
0: That's where it is.
1: That's exactly where Harpo was.
0: Yes.
1: So I worked there for a number of years. And then from there, of course, we did the Jacksons and then the Lion King and Smart Guy. And just, you know, the list goes on and on and on. But I really just have to credit, you know, again, God and my Lord and Savior, Jesus Christ. My mother, Marilyn Haywood, a.k.a. Kitty Haywood.
0: Okay.
1: you know, and definitely all of the people that I've been blessed with to work with throughout the years, Elizabeth Geddes and her sister Ann Geddes, who were a talent agency based there in Chicago, working with Suzanne DePass, who used to be the A&R director and manager at the time for the Jackson 5. She and I worked together for a number of years. So I definitely, you know, can't take full credit for the successes that I've had. There have been a lot of people behind the scenes who have guided me and helped to, you know, keep me on the path and in the trajectory of success. So I've been very, very blessed. And also the support that I get from my fans and particularly my hometown of Chicago. Yeah. You know, throughout it all, through the ups and downs and the victories and perceived defeats, you know, the city of Chicago has never turned its back on me. And so that's why I'm so honored that I had the opportunity to work for four seasons on The Chi, you know, to help tell stories that that I was familiar with and that I knew growing up in the city. So yeah, I'm very, very proud of the work that I've done over the years.
0: Tell me, because this, am I understanding this correctly? This is the last season of The Chi?
1: Yes, this is the eighth and final season.
0: Wow.
1: And just so Chicago knows, The Chi will go down as the longest black drama ever in the history of television.
0: Man.
1: There has not been another black drama show on television that's lasted so long. So, you know, shout out to Lena Waithe. You know, The Chi was her love letter to Chicago, to the city of Chicago and the people. And for us to have been blessed to be on television for eight seasons, helping to tell stories that, you know, we feel are accurate and that are heartfelt, you know, coming from the communities like the South Side and the West Side. It's just been an honor for all of us involved to be able to represent on behalf of the community.
0: What is it like to be part of an ensemble that's entering and going through its final season?
1: Oh, man, to be honest with you, it feels like the 96 Bulls. Like, it just feels like you're a part of something special. And, you know, we know that we're a part of something special because we feel the love on the street. Like when we go out to restaurants, you know, especially when we're in communities like Hyde Park and, you know, we having dinner at places like Virtue and Chemistry and, you know, and we have the people, you know, approaching us and letting us know how proud they are of the work that we're doing and how we're representing them and representing the community. You know, when you get that kind of feedback, that's when you know that you're doing something special because, you know, I've spent a lot of years in the industry working with different cast ensembles. And I've been very blessed to work with some extraordinary people throughout the course of years that I've been in the industry. But The Chi is just, it's something different. You know, it hits so close to home, and the characters, I can relate to them in every kind of way. And then to also have the support of the city, it's just been an amazing ride. I'm so grateful.
0: What? How would you describe Lena Waithe and her work, her body of work, another Chicagoan, to our listeners?
1: I would describe Lena as just a trailblazer and a force to be reckoned with. You know, what a lot of people don't understand is that there's a constant uphill battle that you face just being in the world of film and television anyhow, and especially when you're Black. And then on top of that, being a woman. And on top of that, being a representative of the LGBTQ plus community. So, you know, for Lena to be able to, in a sense, rise above and be able to be a trailblazer and kicking open doors for people to have opportunities, not only for actors to work, but, you know, the crew members that we have, these are blue collar Chicagoans, hardworking Chicagoans that have had an opportunity for the past 8 seasons to work on this show and to take care of themselves and their families. Our background actors on the show, shout out to all the background actors that were involved. You know, these are real representatives and members of the community that have gotten a chance to be a part of telling this story and feeling proud about the work that they've done. So, you know, Lena is so much more than a storyteller. I think she's a pioneer in a sense, a trailblazer, and somebody we need to continue to lift up in prayer and support, because she's doing a lot to help open doors up for us as Black people. Absolutely.
0: Brother, when are you coming back to Chicago? We want to get you in studio. We got to take you around to the Steppers Clubs. You know them already anyway.
1: I would love to do that. I definitely want to come in the studio and do an in-person interview.
0: Let's do it, brother.
1: I'm honored to be on now, but I will be back in July.
0: Okay.
1: I was trying to make it for Juneteenth, but I have to stay here in Atlanta to work because I'm launching a late night talk show with 85 South called Leave It to Weaver.
0: I love it.
1: Which is going to be like a new hybrid of like the Arsenio Hall show.
0: We got to launch that, brother. We got to do it. We got to help you launch that here in Chicago as well, brother. Let's get eyes.
1: Man, I would love that, and I want to do a special show in Chicago as well. So we'll put it together. But no, I'll be back in July to attend a cousin's wedding. Shout out to my cousin Kevin Harrell. I will be back in July, and man, we can do it then. And I would love to go to a couple stepper sets and to be able to see my people step in the love ambition.
0: We're gonna do it. Let's do it. You and I, we can talk about Merlin and celebrate his life and career. Talk about your next work that you're doing. This is Jermaine's song right here.
1: Let me hear this.
0: Turn it up. Brother, they step on this just like they step on your song.
1: Oh, yeah, I know that song.
0: You know this song, man.
1: Of course. I'm embarrassed now. I'm like, how can I not remember that?
0: Jason Weaver, I love you, brother. Chi-town.
1: I love you too, Matt. Thank you so much. I love you, Chicago. Thank y'all.
0: All right, guys. Don't go anywhere.
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3: Look, May is Mental Health Awareness Month, and with all that is going on in the world right now, Dr. Ige, how can people preserve their mental health?
4: Oh, Rufus, there is so much going on right now. First, I want to start with mental health because we get this thrown out all over the place and mental health. But let me start with what it is. You know, there's good mental health, there's poor mental health. But this is not just about having a diagnosis because like, oh, I have mental health issues. But mental health is how well a person is able to think or feel or function and relate to others over time. Which means if you're not able to relate to people appropriately, if you're not able to function, then we start to worry about your mental health. So good mental health means that you can function, you can adapt, you can find meaning even when life is stressful. So mental health is not about life not being stressful. That is not a realistic expectation. But when life becomes stressful, how are you feeling? Are you able to function? Are you able to adapt? If you're not, then help may be necessary. So experiencing a full range of emotions is part of your mental health. It's not, oh, if I am never sad, then I have good mental health. No, that's not true. You can be sad. You can be angry. You can be stressed. But when those things start to impede your ability to function and to relate with others, that is where we start to notice that something is wrong. So ability to think clearly and make decisions is also part of good mental health. Ability to connect, to communicate, to have healthy relationships. So when your relationships start to break down, when you are not able to communicate, when you don't want to connect with anybody, those are signs that something is wrong. The emotions have become overwhelming to the point where you are not able to function. So functioning is so important. I don't want to go to work. I don't want to hang out with my family. I don't want to take care of myself. That is a point where you start knowing mental health is deteriorating. So please hear me, mental health does not mean always feeling happy. There is nobody who's happy all the time. You can be stressed, you can be angry, but when those things become so overwhelming that you're not able to function, you're not able to engage with others, or you're not able to navigate the normal ups and downs of life, that is when you know your mental health is deteriorating.
3: So what I heard you say, Dr. Ige, is that mental health is a thing. It can be good mental health. It can be poor mental health. Mental health doesn't mean that you're mentally ill. It means you need to pay attention to how you are and notice whether that is good or whether it's deteriorating.
4: That is correct. So it is not a binary. It is not I have it or I don't have it. It is a continuum. There are days when you may not feel so good, and there are days when you feel so good. But when it becomes persistent, persistent low mood, persistent anxiety, persistent irritability, and now you're not able to make decisions, now you're not able to concentrate, now you're not able to go to work, you're withdrawing from people, you're withdrawing from activities that you used to enjoy, you're not able to sleep, you're not able to eat. Now that is, you're going into the territory of poor mental health. Occasional feelings like that, maybe not an alarm bell, but persistence of those low feelings is a sense that help, you need to ask for help.
3: Got it. So from time to time is okay, but if it's consistent, then you may have something that you should be concerned about, and then ask for help. And I suspect, Dr. Ige, we should do this for ourselves, and we should also pay attention to those around us and see whether someone else is exhibiting the same kinds of things that you just mentioned. So when we think about that, talk to us about some ways that we can protect our mental health.
4: Yes. So the part of why we're having this conversation about mental health awareness is, and we want you to pay attention to your emotions. Repressing it, pretending that things are okay, is not always healthy. So when you start noticing that I'm not feeling so good, I don't enjoy the things that I enjoy, there are a few things that you can start to do at such times so that things don't get worse. Having routines and saying, you know, I wake up here, I go out for a walk, etc., can help us deal with some of the stresses in life so that those stresses don't overcome us. Practicing mindfulness, stay in the moment. You know, many times our thoughts run away with us. So like, what if, what is going to happen? Or dwelling in the past. Sometimes these emotions become overwhelming. So trying to pull ourselves back and stay in the moment, enjoying the moment, focusing on the moment. Mindfulness is very helpful. Engaging in activities that you enjoy. What are the things that bring you joy? I, for example, my job is so stressful. I go home and watch sitcoms and comedy and laugh. It helps me to decompress. So the more ridiculous, the better. So find things that you enjoy to do that will make you laugh, that will make yours like drop your brain and watch is what I call them. Drop your brain and watch comedies. And if you have friends and family and people you trust that you can talk to, this is how I'm feeling. I am just so stressed right now. I'm feeling so overwhelmed. People can help you get perspective. Have you considered this? Have you thought about this? Are you overreacting? Is there something else that may be going on? You know, there are things that friends and families can support you with. Finding community and support is very important. People tend to want to withdraw when things are not going well. And that is the exact opposite of the things that may need to happen. Finding community, finding people to talk to is really, really important. Now, there are some quick tips that are so readily available that people don't always appreciate. Exercise, you know, 30 minutes of exercise sometimes can be as effective as an antidepressant. When my son was having, you know, panic attacks, the therapist says, you know, make sure he gets 30 minutes outside every day. Don't let him stay in his room and lock in his room. So exercise boosts our mood. It releases endorphins. And so walking, running, biking, going to the lakefront, enjoying the view, the calmness of the water, it can help you feel rejuvenated, help you process those emotions. Excessive screen time, because it limits human interaction. Sometimes just talking to someone face to face is better than spending all day in front of a screen. And human connection is one of the most powerful ways to preserve mental health. Remember what happened during COVID? Because people were shut out, they couldn't go to school. You know, we just had high levels of mental health crisis. So isolation is a big threat to our health. So I know people are like, I don't want to deal with these folks. I don't want to go to work. I don't want to interact with other people. Sometimes that may not be the best thing for your mental health. Human beings can be annoying. Human beings can be triggering. But I'm sure there are one or two human beings that you can get along with, who will understand you and you can have, but cultivating those relationships is really, really important. People want to isolate and we say, please don't. Find a community, find a hobby, find something that you love to do, and it can make a world of a difference in your mental health.
3: Dr. Ige, thank you so much. Thanks for sharing your personal story as well, because so often people get lost in the shadows and they don't want to tell anyone what they're dealing with. Right. They don't want to admit what they're dealing with. But this is not abnormal to have some issues that require some help, or require some of the easy things that you suggested: getting outside, taking a walk, going to the lakefront, and just getting with some friends, or watching some ridiculous comedy on TV. I can see Dr. EA watching Real Housewives of wherever.
4: I tell you, and Tyler Perry is like, oh my gosh.
3: All right, Dr. EA, this next one, and this is one, you know, I do a morning show, so I struggle with this. Titus struggles with this. Many people do, and I'm trying hard to get around it, but sleep is one area that we don't pay enough attention to. According to the Centers for Disease Control and Prevention, more than 1 in 3 adults and nearly 8 out of 10 teens don't get enough sleep. What can we do to get better sleep?
4: One, we need to appreciate how important it is to get good quality sleep. As Americans, sometimes we're so work-oriented, we're so productivity-driven. It's like, oh, I will sleep when I die. You know, it's grind, grind, grind. Yes, it is good to grind. It is good to, you know, make money. But sleep is so important to how your brain functions and how you feel. Adults, those who are 18 to 64, need 7 to 9 hours of sleep per night for optimal functioning. If you try it and you don't see a tangible difference in how you think and how you feel, then there must be something really wrong. It makes such a difference. For teens, 13 to 17, they need 8 to 10 hours per night. School-age children, 6 to 12, need 9 to 12 hours per night. Screens have really encroached into our lives so much now that, you know, and it is the endless scrolling. So the videos just keep loading and loading and loading, and next thing you look, you know, it is 1 a.m. in the morning. It happens to me, you know. So being very intentional about sleep time, avoiding caffeine and stimulants early afternoon so that you're not, you know, on high alert and you can wind down. Avoiding alcohol before bedtime. People feel like alcohol impacts the quality of your sleep. Keeping your bedroom a comfortable and soothing environment. Remember, we talked about routines. I go to bed at this time. Once I lay down on my bed, your brain gets the signal it's time to sleep and you wind down. Try to go to bed and wake up at the same time every day. We do this for our kids, but once they become teenagers, then it becomes, you know, a battle. It's like, okay, it's bedtime. And you know, when they're young, you say it's bedtime, they go to bed. The brain gets the signal and say it's time to go to bed. But once they become teens, it's like, it's time to go to bed. And then they're in their room doing, doing stuff. I know I have, you know, so it is how to encourage our teens to adopt this discipline. And then as adults, also practicing having a routine. If you cannot sleep, you've tried everything and you're not able to sleep, don't panic, because again, getting worked up and getting stressed out doesn't help. You can get up, do some reading, listen to music, reset and try again. But sleep is a huge part of our mental health. I tell you, you don't want to meet me in the morning if I haven't slept well. I am a grouchy, grouchy human being. So I was like, stay out of our way, you know. So sleeping well is so important. You just be like, why are you yelling? It's like, you know.
3: So now we know.
4: Now we know. So sleep, exercise, mindfulness, these are some little things that we can do to help us with our emotions.
3: Important. What about food, Dr. Ige? They say you are what you eat, and I have to imagine that there are some things that we can eat that would also have a negative or positive effect on our mental health.
4: Yes. Again, if we remember that mental health is about some hormones in our body and how those hormones make us feel, there are certain food that when we eat it, it changes how our body functions and makes us feel better. How your gut feels, if you have inflammation, those things can make you cranky or happy. So the brain chemistry, your energy level, they are all related to what you eat. So again, rule of thumb, I don't like to be prescriptive about food because people like to eat what they like to eat. So I just want to keep it simple. Try as much as possible to have either a fruit or a vegetable to every meal. Why? These fruits and vegetables contain antioxidants. They help you deal with toxic substances in your system. So one fruit, one vegetable per meal is an easy enough rule to follow. Include proteins and healthy fat. Don't just eat carbs. It's good for energy, but it's not balanced. Swap refined carbs for whole grain. Refined carbs, you eat it, it goes straight into your bloodstream as sugar. Complex carbs, it breaks down slowly, so it keeps your energy level steady. You don't have a crash. So stay hydrated. Being dehydrated, you start to have headaches, you're cranky, and you don't know why. It's, you know, sometimes it's just hydrating. So lots of water, complex carbs or whole grains, protein, healthy fats, fruits and vegetables. If you can incorporate that into your diet, it makes a world of difference. If you just eat chips and refined sugar and burgers all the time, you just feel nasty and you don't know why. It's the food.
3: It's the food. Life is hard.
4: Yes.
3: And it's difficult for us to avoid stress. I mean, look, people who live in impoverished situations have stress. People who are wealthy have stress. People have stress for work. And certainly all the things that we find if we watch TV are stressful. Talk about that. What can we do about stress?
4: It is important that we start by identifying the stressors. What are the things stressing us out? And how do those things make us feel? Stress can make you feel fear or anger or sadness. And you can start to, you know, eat too much to compensate or not eat. And you start feeling drained because all your energy is going on, you know, this churn that is going on in your mind. Why is the world such a terrible place? Why are people like this, etc.? But stress can also lead to physical reactions like headaches and body pains. And fatigue, just because you are in this, you are exposed to this constant barrage of like negative things and negative energy. So give yourself a break from the source of stress. Spend some time away from the news and social media. Social media, it is constant bombardments of either all the things that are wrong or all the things you cannot have or all the things that other people have that you don't have. And you have no control over those things. They just make you feel bad. So stepping away from those things can be helpful. Find healthy breathing and meditating practices. You start to have headaches. You start to feel anxiety. Breathing can help slow your heart rate and can bring anxiety levels down. Meditating forces your mind to concentrate on things. It helps to train your mind. And instead of your mind running all over the place and all the imaginary scenarios of all the horrible things that can happen, meditation can help you center. Journaling is very helpful for people because I find that when I cannot sleep and I start to write things down, I remove the thoughts from my head and I put it on paper, and it does wonders. Relaxing activities, yoga, walking, reading, enjoying the simplicity of nature, trees, such powerful, you don't even notice them. You see all the tulips on in downtown. It just gives you a different sense of, yes, the world is a beautiful place. Practicing gratitude, journaling helps us to remember the things that are working because our brain tends to concentrate on threats rather than on good stuff. So training our brain to, you know, journal and document the things we're grateful for, they can help us deal with some of the stresses around us. Now, these are easy tips when things are going out of hand, but sometimes it can be too much for you to handle on your own, and we can talk about that too.
3: Yeah, we must. But I think, Dr. Ige, where you ended up there, practice gratitude, you know, just think of William Devine's song, be thankful for what you've got.
4: Yes.
3: Because life indeed is going to be hard no matter what.
4: It is.
3: This has been an issue. Mental health has been an issue for some time. And I know here in Chicago, many mental health clinics have been closed, and it was concerning for people. Talk to us about the services that we can get from the Chicago Department of Public Health and how people can access those services.
4: Thank you so much. About 2 weeks ago, we made an announcement that the city is now investing more than $16 million in mental health expansion. We have learned since the pandemic that support for mental health is so vital. So the city has expanded our clinics to 7, but we have also partnered with 53 different organizations across the city to provide mental health where people are. If you are going to a food pantry, that means that things are tough. Instead of asking you to schedule an appointment and come to a clinic, why don't we come there and provide the services there? So we are partnering with organizations to bring services closer to where people are, in schools, in libraries, in, you know, community spaces, in houses of worship, so that it is easier for people to get appointments and get support if they need somebody to talk to or they need treatment. We are focusing on communities with high need, especially communities with low levels of insurance coverage. Our services are low cost, low barrier. If you have insurance, fine. If you do not have insurance, it is not a barrier. It doesn't, your immigration status doesn't matter. And we want to provide therapy in non-clinical settings. So we don't want this to be about taking time off work and getting an appointment and taking three buses to get to our clinics. We want to come to where people are. And there are some people who say, you know what, I'm not ready for therapy. I'm not ready for treatment. I'm not ready for medication. We are also providing healing arts sessions. We find that, you know, there are many different traditions. Art can help you process your emotion. It works fantastically for children. We have classes like yoga, sound meditation, dance and movement. Different ways, whatever is comfortable for you, we want to provide options to people and not say, you know, everybody needs a prescription, everybody needs medication. Some people are not there yet. Some people do need medication, and that is fine, and we provide that too. But some people say, you know what, I'm not ready for that yet, and we want to provide options for those as well. So there are great spaces to unwind and connect with yourself and connect with others. I will give you a story. Someone who came to our healing arts session said, they used to have this anxiety when they leave the house. They always feel like they forgot something and they keep going back to check, like, did I leave something on the stove? Did I leave something on? And so they are not able to even get to work because they keep going back and their mind keeps saying, you know, I'm forgetting something. And then they joined this arts class and they noticed 2 weeks, 3 weeks later, oh, I have not had to go back repeatedly to check if I left something on the phone. You know, so these are gradual ways where you can process your emotions through different ways of expression. So these are options available to all Chicagoans. And we also provide free QPR, suicide question, persuade, and refer, suicide prevention training and harm reduction training. How can you recognize suicide? How can you persuade people? How can you refer people? Everybody, you don't have to be a trained therapist to do it. So these are all of the options we have available on our website, and information for Chicagoans. Times are hard. There's a lot of uncertainty. Young people are more stressed out than they've ever been because they are just bombarded with all kinds of things. But there are now more resources than ever to help us deal with these things. So we want people to know where to get help and when to seek help. And I hope that everyone who needs help knows where to find us.
3: Fantastic. Tell us again, Dr. Ige, where can people find the Chicago Department of Public Health to access these services?
4: Our website, one second. It's www.chicago.gov/health. And on that page, we'll be able to find behavioral health. And that's where you will see all of our services and all the options. We have a calendar of activities also on our website, so you can see what is happening where, on what day, and which of those services are appealing to you, and you can register to join them.
3: Important information, important stuff. Dr. Ige, I always enjoy talking to you because if we don't ever get anything done that's helpful to people, I know that this is. And thank you so much for the work you do. And thanks for being with us to share it.
4: Thank you, Rufus. Take care of yourself. Enjoy the summer.
3: You do the same. And maybe if I pass you on the street, who knows? I might recognize you. Maybe you'll have some hair that I recognize or some glasses or something.
4: You will see a different hairstyle and different glasses. I will recognize you.
3: You recognize me because I already know you're in witness protection. I won't recognize you. Dr. Gay, thank you. We appreciate you so much.
4: Thank you, Rufus. Be well.
3: Right. Take care.
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5: I have a very special guest that's going to join us. He is a friend of the show, and he's going to talk to us because he has a few folks that are in Iran right now, and I see all of us on the live line, so I will integrate you into the conversation. So just hold tight as I bring up Ahmed Rehab. Welcome back to the Cleopatra Show, Ahmed.
6: It's a pleasure to be on, Cleopatra. Thank you for having me.
5: Always, always. So, you know, I have been examining this conversation with President Trump and his desire to annihilate an entire civilization. And I take him at his word. I think at some point, although in the streets of Wall Street, he's known as Taco, Trump always chickening out, but I believe him. Do you?
6: I do. And it is not out of character with him. He is a flippant and extremist type of person who doesn't have much regard for the sovereignty of other nations, the well-being, and the lives of other societies. And what he's doing essentially is declaring an intent for war crimes and crimes against humanity, which are punishable under international criminal law. And it's just stunning that he would actually verbally state his intention in this manner. Even those who committed war crimes, they try to hide it. They wouldn't admit to it. But he's openly admitting to it. You know, with his megalomania and his delusional senility, it seems like he's not aware that he's doing that. But that's exactly what he's doing.

0: the defiance and the pride comes in their willingness to sacrifice in order to not kowtow to that violent rogue government that's in the United States and the one that's in Israel that has essentially just been warmongering all over the region. And much as we have concerns about the Iranian regime and some of its crimes, I mean, its crimes in Syria, in Yemen and other places, I'm no fan of the regime. I would submit that the Israeli regime right now is the greatest saboteur in the region, you know, fighting on seven or more fronts, a genocide in Gaza, bombing sovereign nations at will from Lebanon to Syria to Iraq to Iran in this manner. And so that's the mood on the ground, is defiance and pride.
1: You know, I appreciate that. I played a small clip of how Iran stipulates that they're willing to make the human sacrifice, human shields, at the tune of 14 million people. Is there some truth to that?
0: No, because when you say shield, it sounds as if they're you know, they're happy to put their lives in front of bombs. It's the other way around. The bombs are being put in front of their lives. They're going about their daily lives as we do here. You know, it's a very sophisticated culture. It's most Americans, including this president, know very little about it. They broad brush it in very cartoonish ways. It's a place with beautiful malls and cafes and homes and schools and universities and hospitals and art and culture and drama. You know, Iranian film is some of the most is one of the most sophisticated film industries in the world. You know, the religious and spiritual life there is very sophisticated. And all of that is being bombed, and nobody wants that. Even the proud and defiant Iranians, they have no choice but to, you know, sacrifice in order to maintain their sovereignty and freedom. But they don't want this war. They don't want to be bombed. The only ones who want the bombing, apart from Trump and MAGA and Israel and the Zionists, are the Iranian Zionists that you'll find in the streets of L.A. and other places who are flying the flags of Israel as it bombs, you know, young children in schools to the tune of hundreds. And they tend to be very loud, but a minority, no less. And the majority of Iranians are disgusted and really, really bothered by what's happening, and very sad for the lost lives and the infrastructure that's being attacked.
1: No, I appreciate knowing that, because it's hard to decipher propagandizing, especially when it's on the big screen and the selective news coverage are of those that you've identified that are parading the streets saying we welcome Trump and we want this war. It's hard to decipher to who is who. But unless there's an aerial view of the entire body of Iran, I'm sure they're not a monolith. So, you know, my common sense indicates that that is just a preview that will help to cement those that are unsure, uneducated, and unbeknownst to how we got here in terms of sanctioning this war from our standpoint here in America. When they see that propagandizing, it makes it seem as though, oh, okay, it's okay. No, they're a tool.
0: No, that's right. And the funny part, funny in an ironic way, is that even those Iranian Zionists were shell-shocked when they started hearing language coming out of Trump, Hexeth, and Rubio that is to the tune of, we're going to bomb Iran back into the Stone Age. And they finally took offense. They didn't take offense to their bombing, but to their language, but still. And they started to say, oh, this is, you know, you can't be bombing, you know, in a wanton manner. This is a civilization that we're proud of, et cetera. And they started to realize that these are not their allies or their friends, if for a moment. But the reality of the situation, Cleopatra, is that we're losing this war. Trump, it's his war. It's not our war. Trump is losing his war. You know, Iran remains strong and defiant. The regime is still there. China's becoming more powerful. Russia is getting richer off of this because now they're able to export oil again. The European Union and NATO is weakened by this. The United States is in potentially another forever war, or it's going to be exiting the war without achieving Trump's stated goals and licking its wounds. So it's a lose-lose-lose for us because of this individual in the White House who is incapable of making sovereign decisions that benefit the people. And he lied to Americans when he said, I'm going to put America first. I'm going to focus internally on our lives, on making them better, in daycare, you know,

0: everybody's entitled to that, you know, a better economy. And then he turns around and says, oh, daycare, you know, Medicare, Medicaid, those individual things we don't really care about. We have wars to fight. And he's out there fighting essentially for Netanyahu as a mercenary and for Israel and putting our country at risk and destroying our economy and putting our lives at risk and our treasure, our money. Absolutely treacherous and terrible.
1: Well, one thing about it, I can't say it enough. TikTok goes the clock. I will be watching this clock like I've never watched it before, and especially for the race in Georgia, but particularly because of the next steps that comes out of this demented commander in sleep. I appreciate you, as always, stopping by the show to make it plain for us, and I will have you on standby for tomorrow. I'm hoping that our conversation can just be as continued as negotiations, but I'm fearful because Iran has reportedly cut off all direct communication with the United States after Trump's post on Truth Social, according to the Wall Street Journal. So we shall see.
0: No, that's right. I mean, he posts like a petulant child, and even on Easter Sunday, I mean, I don't know how. What is it going to take for MAGA Christians to realize, you know, that they should have buyer's remorse on this guy? I mean, he's dropping.
1: What it's going to take is that they realize that they haven't been reading the Bible; they've been reading the Ible.
0: Yeah.
1: It is the revised version on the Trump's discounted website. Thank you so much for stopping by, Ahmed Rehab.
0: Always
1: I really appreciate it.
0: Appreciate you.

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4: Memorial Day weekend holiday was off the chain, right? Some of you all was barbecuing, hanging out, doing your thing. I wasn't even here. You know, I'm reading the paper from where I'm at. And yet and still, eventually, you know, step away from what I'm doing and I see hundreds of teens. And I have to be honest, hundreds of black teens going berserk on Lakeshore Drive and the beach. And I said, I recognize this locality. What's the deal at 57th Street Beach? And why so many? And I said, oh, this is what we own. This how we feel. And my thoughts, my wheels got to turning beyond the why, beyond the how. It's the what, right? For me, it's the what. Like, what do you need? What is missing? And why now? And of course, I thought about a good friend of mine because I was like, damn, this done fell on his desk. And of course, I thought about Alderman Desmond Yancey, because usually when things happen, the way that my brain is wired, particularly when it comes to the political terrain, is when things happen, I think of geography, I think of ward, I think of district, and I think of region, I think of leadership. And I instantly think about, oh man, what they gonna do, right? And I don't think CPD first. I'm just not made like that, right? And I know that this brother is rooted in organizing and will begin to think solution-oriented too. So I wanted to take a special moment of privilege to welcome my friend Desmond Yancey, the alderman of the 5th Ward, on the Cleopatra Show, because this is where it took place, right? And this is his moment, you know, in terms of leadership that he's already exuding daily to step up nationally since it's getting attention. Welcome to the show.
5: Hey, thanks for having me.
4: Absolutely. Where that energy at? See, they done took all the energy.
5: I mean, we're dealing with some serious stuff here. I mean, look, I know you're going to get into your questions, but, you know, I was a teenager before, but I also know what it's like to be a parent. And we have to make sure that we're kind of balancing safety with safety of our young people with respect for our communities.
4: And I won't go to what year you was a teenager, but the fact that you can remember the time, right? And I can remember the time. And I was kind of fake admiring the movement, but it's so misguided. That's why I got frustrated, right? I love the mobilization. I think it's lit. I think it's dope. But the actions is out of control. You know, like my listening audience is saying, it's not cool when you busting out windows and ripping across Lakeshore Drive and twerking on cars and being an absolute nuisance. That part, y'all can keep that. But the organizing part and hanging out at the lake, I think is amazing. Where are we missing the beat?
5: Well, I think it's not organizing, it's mobilizing. And, you know, it's nuanced in that organizing is really about bringing people together for power and for a purpose. Mobilizing is bringing people together, right? It's the strategy versus a tactic. And whoever is leading this movement is mobilizing people, but it's not really building any power. And more than that, it's kind of, you know, it's creating tension between the people who are victims of these mass gatherings and the young people who are participating. Then you got tension between the young people who are participating just because it's a chance to be outside and hang out with their friends versus the ones that want to see this as an opportunity for mayhem and mischief. And, you know, it's a lot that is going into this, but more importantly, as, you know, lawmakers, as community leaders, faith leaders, you pick it, as parents, we have to figure out, you know, more importantly, how we're keeping young people safe, because it's only a matter of time before something, you know, particularly tragic happens. And then people are going to have a lot of questions about what we should have done instead of being a little bit more proactive to figure out how we can, you know, prevent young people from being harmed, but allowing them the space to have access to all the resources of the city, because that's what it was made for.
4: No, and I appreciate that. I appreciate the breakdown of organizing and mobilizing. When I think of organizing myself, you know, I can't help but to think about the provocateurs that are exploiting some of the youth. I think by no means that this strategically has garnered national attention. There was no deaths. Like, this is Memorial Day weekend in Chicago, and your president has said, this is why the governor and the mayor should call me, because of these teen takeovers. You got time for that when I have millions of Americans being compromised with supplemental nutritional assistance programming, millions of Americans without health care, millions of Americans unhoused or on the brinks of being unhoused, not to mention the plunging of Black men and women from employment, gainful employment. You got time for teen takeover, which lets me know somebody on somebody payroll. Now, although it's not organized to actually do something, I do think that there is another player in this that cannot just strategically be the young folks. There is some young folks that are just mobilizing. And then you take the starved ones that are just out here, and then you abuse and exploit them. To who they are, I don't know. But one thing I am realizing, all of them aren't from Chicago. And all of them aren't in your ward. Talk to us about that.
5: Well, so a couple of things. I think the words we use are really important. And when we call it a teen takeover, I think we're giving them the power in dictating what this is. I'd rather call it a mass gathering, because, you know, and I drove past the Museum of Science and Industry around 6:45 on Monday. And it was just a bunch of kids out and some police cars, right? A ton of police cars. I think there were 12 police districts that were out. But it was just, like you said, it was just Black kids at the beach. Like, that's fine. That's exactly what it should be. When it turned into chaos and, you know, blocking traffic on Lakeshore Drive, running in the street, twerking on cars, cussing out police officers, breaking windows, like, that was created by a subsection of the people that were actually there. So I kind of want to start there. The second thing is, I'm not concerned about what the person at 1600 Pennsylvania is saying about this issue, because, one, it is a national issue. It's happening all across the country, but we have to figure out how we fix it for Chicago kids. You know, we are Chicago adults who used to be Chicago kids, and, you know, we can talk all about the stuff we had coming up, and that there is some measure of truth for that, but it's also an acknowledgement that we, the collective, have kind of created this condition that we shouldn't be surprised by, you know, kids behaving in this way. I mean, they went through COVID and are dealing with the trauma related to that in the same way that we are. They've been sort of mis and undereducated through our public school system. They have been over-policed, and all that stuff is a ball of confusion that young people who are impressionable are reacting to. Like, these flyers that are coming out about with these takeovers, I personally have never been to a party where I didn't know who was going to be there. I didn't know who was promoting it. But these young people are responding to that in this way, that, to your point, this very well could be agent provocateurs from outside of the community who are hosting these, or who are just kind of setting folks up for failure.
4: I mean, but we've seen this. We've seen this historically, which is why I don't doubt it. COINTELPRO was it, man. We saw this. You know, I think somebody said the other day on my show, very powerful statement, I'm literally watching people fail an open book test. And I said, damn, you know, because history does repeat itself. And to your point, I don't pull up at a spot. I don't know the owner. I'm like that. But again, very calculated, because I feel their frustration, because where can we congregate and be great? You know, yeah. Like, you know, yeah, certain time you got to make a move. Can't park here. What street this is? Oh, what block is it? Oh, what community you say? Nah, buddy, I can come there. You know, like, it's a lot that we have to factor in, too. And then you want so much for these young people to be responsible. But then you watch these big old age people do what? You know, so I think it's a lot of frustration on both sides, and there's no justification, and I'm sure you feel the same, of the behavior, right? But when you see us, what is the response? And that is always the problem. You know, so even if they just congregated at 100-fold at the beach and nothing capped loose, would they have been left alone? And I question that too. And I think that this is some of the problems that I'm having, because they're not welcome downtown. They're not welcome, of course, with this behavior, some of it, but are they really welcome? And if so, where? And I'm with a friend of mine that is a mutual friend of ours. I'm not talking about no community center. Like, where can they congregate and hang out and be great? Like, for real. And I think we got to get there. We got to get there soon.
5: Yeah. You know, you and I, we're Kenwood alumni, right? Senior year, so towards the end, it was and still is tradition to go hang out at the Point somewhere that last week or so before graduation. Last year, I got a call from a local resident who said, hey, it's a bunch of kids at the Point. Looked into it, and it was exactly that. And so your point is, you know, it's falling in the right place, and that where can we go that allows us to be young people that are able to, like, see the full part of the city? We used to catch the bus and go downtown. You know, we used to hang out on Oak Street or go to North Avenue Beach if we felt froggy enough to be able to go that far. But it was never, at least my generation, we didn't feel like there were that many places that were off limits to us. But then there was also places that would allow young people to be social. Like, you know, we had, believe it or not, like youth nightclubs that closed at 10. They called them juice bars, and we could listen to house music till 10 o'clock and our parents picked us up or we caught the bus home. And it gave us that outlet without the, you know, super watchful eyes of adults. Like, yeah, they were there to keep us safe, but they weren't in our face. And we have done a little bit of too much helicopter parenting and a too much of, you know, free range parenting for young people that are giving them this space to feel like this sort of behavior is okay. And then you also got two factions, right? You got the people who want to do the wild stuff, and then you got the ones who are watching. And I say, if there was no audience, there wouldn't be a space for these people to wild out in most cases. And so we have to figure out how we, again, manage this, that keeps people safe, that allows young people to be able to hang out in the city in a dignified way, but hold them accountable when they make bad decisions.
4: And no doubt, and you know what is funny? While I was away, I was on vacation. Before I realized, when I seen one of the babies jump the barricade across Lakeshore Drive, instantly I said, oh, they at the Point. Instantly. I didn't think anything else. And I'm like, why they mess with them at the Point? Because I see the trees, right? And I'm like, I see some of the rocks. And then it dawns on me. I said, oh, okay, so they're not at the Point. But what is really the problem? So then I keep reading more. But again, when they see us, so we also have to acknowledge that. I think this juice bar would be lit. But when we come back, I want to talk to you about some of the outcomes, you know, when young folks galvanize too because of the violence, right? I'm constantly reporting on young folk here and there, not as much as I used to, but, you know, murder, right? Completely being gunned down in 2026. So, again, where can they go and be safe? I'm asking the heavy question to Alderman Desmond Yancey, whose ward was riddled with a mass takeover. I agree with you in the power of words, because I zoomed in and I seen some big old age folk, too. They wasn't all teenagers.
5: That's the next part.
4: They wasn't all teenagers. And I keep saying that. I seen some big old aged, beard's thicker than yours. You're listening to the Cleopatra Show on the live line via StreamYard. It's Alderman Desmond Yancey of the 5th Ward, where the mass gathering of young black teens took over the lakefront. That's right, right there on Lakeshore Drive. And we are just talking about, you know, the highs, the lows, the hodgepodge, and how do we get there? The who, what, when, where, why. And yet and still, I have to read this one, Alderman Yancey. Jazz says, obese black teens would look like adults on video. WBON audience is funny, too.
5: Well, yeah, we keep it a buck, don't we?
4: I'm trying to tell you.
5: As a people. No, that's the other part of it. When I was saying earlier about language, like we call them teen takeovers. Well, more mass gatherings because, you know, the ones who have been arrested have been 18, 19, 25, right? Like these aren't kids. They're young people by definition, but these aren't kids. And, you know, it's not hard to see how there's the role that they're playing in the mischief and the bad behavior. But they're also modeling that for this younger generation. So it's a lot of dynamics that are moving there. And we have to pay attention to all those things. And so, like, we're probably going to get to this conversation about what can we do at council. And I know there's some discussions about some legislation that could be moved to hold parents accountable. Well, how do you hold the parent of a 22-year-old accountable? Right? And so I think we have to really look more analytically at what the issue is, who's engaged in the bad behavior, who's not, you know, what can we do to curb one thing, what can we do to hold other folks accountable in another way, what can we do to in the pipeline to make sure that we're not continuing to create the conditions that, you know, the disinvestment, the undereducation, all the kind of safety net stuff, so that, you know, we have to stop that pipeline of bad behavior and opportunity for bad behavior. And we have to nip it in the bud right now. But we also don't have a whole lot of time to wait. It's not even summer yet. And Hyde Park has been home to, I think, three of these sort of events just in the month of May. And, you know, I have two police districts that represent that area. Second district represents the Point. Third district represents 57th Street Beach. And, you know, my cop folks are praying for rain every weekend so that they can. That's the only thing that they feel is helpful until we come up with some legislative tools.
4: And it reminds me of the Oscar award winning film, Everything Happening All at Once, because all of these things do need to happen all at once. But you and I both know that that is the slowest walk when it comes to investment. And to admittedly talk about the divestment doesn't sanction the behavior, but it helps me to understand, because you'll have some counterparts to your position on this say, well, I don't want that in my ward, my region, but you're the crown jewel, right? So you're the most attractive, because where they're coming from, some of them live in hell and they just want to visit heaven. Mm-hmm. And in order to get to heaven, they got to ride 3 buses and 2 trains. You dig? And we're not honest about that. And I'm not, again, justifying the behavior. But for a young person, YOLO, you only live once. They literally and scientifically cannot think about all of the consequences. Because if they could, the 18-year-old that was from Palatine would have thought twice before he drove recklessly and ruined his life. Right? They cannot think. So as leaders like yourself that are in the position to think on behalf of the betterment, not only of your ward, but the city of Chicago and future alum to lay the groundwork. So I want to thank you personally for the commitment. I was worried when it fell across your desk. I was like, damn. But you know, one thing about it, they tapped the right one, because I believe you have the betterment and the heart, both as a parent and a Chicago kid, to understand and push through. So thank you for stopping by.
5: Thanks, Cleopatra. I appreciate you.
4: Absolutely.
6: Mayor Johnson, good morning and welcome back to WVON.
7: Hey, good morning, Rufus, and thanks for having me back, man. I appreciate it.
6: You're welcome anytime. We look forward to you joining us on whoever's show it is. So I certainly look forward to you getting up early and getting in with us. Did you have a reflective Memorial Day?
7: I did. You know, I'm often humbled by the job, right? And when you are commemorating in a very meaningful way the contributions that our people have made and service members, the sacrifices that the women and men of our community have made for the liberation of the entire globe, it is always a time to honor those who paid the ultimate sacrifice.
6: Amen to that. And it's important, you know, as you see, the weather was great yesterday. Everybody's moving around. Everybody's doing everything. But the real emphasis of the day can never be forgotten. So thank you for that. And we made sure that we picked it up here. Thinking about all these things, Mayor, you recently hit your third year anniversary on May 15th. Let's begin there. Talk about how these 3 years have been. Have they gone fast? Have they gone slow? What have been some of the accomplishments and learnings that you've had in these 3 years?
7: Well, they certainly have gone fast. And I would be remiss if I did not just give a special shout out to the class of 2026. I dropped my son off at Kenwood Academy his freshman year 4 years ago, just before I made my announcement. Mm. And today with his other classmates, the Kenwood Broncos, are graduating today, and so many other CBS. I'll be delivering the commencement speech at my son's high school and, of course, at CBS. So thank you to all the parents and the staff, the administrators that have worked so hard to surround our young people and to ensure that they can now, you know, take that next step in their next chapter of their lives. And so now here we are, you know, 3 years later, I'm, you know, shoulder deep into building the safest, most affordable big city in America. And Rufus, if you remember when I was running, and you were a part of that smorgasbord, if you will, of community town halls and debates, and community safety was a top issue, right? And since I've been in office, crime has continued to decline. In fact, last year we had the fewest amount of homicides in 60 years. And look, one homicide, one shooting is still one too many. But in a time in which, you know, this is a challenge, right, because of the disinvestment that's coming from the federal government, cutting the ATF budget by 30%, cutting off community violence intervention work by over $800 million. We've had to really, you know, pull, you know, our resources together to continue to drive violence down in the city of Chicago.
6: Well, let's first of all, congratulations on your son and the graduation and your speaking there. This is the time of year that I really love, because it is the time that we do honor these accomplishments of the young people and their families that got them there. And I just got back from New Iberia celebrating my grandniece's high school graduation. So it is a big deal. For all of them. So should be fun to be there and be speaking at your son's graduation, which makes it look, don't embarrass your son, man.
7: I'm trying. Listen, I was practicing my speech last night. He said, "Dad, you cried there the entire time that you practiced. Please get yourself together."
6: It should be memorable on so many levels. Where's he going? What's next for him?
7: He's going to Eastern Illinois, Rufus. He's a smart a boy coming into his manness, and he's learned over the years of watching me as an elected leader. He realized that the people who really run the world are those who have accounting and finance degrees. So he's going to study accounting and finance, and he's going to play soccer over there, Division I, mid-major. Very proud of him, man. You know, raised on the west side of Chicago, playing in the public league. There aren't too many examples of black boys on the west side playing in the public league, getting the chance to get to play soccer. There's only four Americans on his team. Every other player on the Eastern Illinois team are all from different countries. So I'm very proud of him and fully expect, you know, him to have success, just like I'm rooting for every other kid that's coming out of high school.
6: Indeed. Congratulations to him, and congratulations to your family and the entirety of all those who are graduating from our schools this year. You hit on so many things right there in your first comments, Mayor. Let's talk about safety. During this weekend, my wife and I took a long walk over to the lake and down the lakefront yesterday. I live in Lincoln Park. So, you know, the diversity there, the demographics were a bit different than some of the other beaches that we go to further on the south side. But I did hear one that we had less violence this Labor Day, this Memorial Day, than other holidays. But then we also hear about the teen takeovers. We heard about officers being harmed. We heard about a shooting yesterday. You get the real. What really did happen this weekend? What's happening this year? How are we doing as it relates to violence now?
7: Yeah, well, it's all the above. I mean, listen, you know, if there's one act of violence, is one too many. Even with the positive trends that we are experiencing, those numbers don't really, they don't apply to individuals who have fallen victim to violence. And it's something that grips my heart every day. I'll just be, again, completely vulnerable because this is family. You know, Friday, a 74-year-old man was shot. Right now, one of the suspects is his grandson. There was a 2-year-old who got access to a gun, and the 2-year-old shot himself with a gun and is no longer with us, right? I mean, these are tragedies that do not necessarily make it into the headlines, but these are the experiences that I have every single day. These are the calls that I get every day. And as much as it's a tragic, it does drive me that much more to get illegal weapons off the streets and to make sure that, you know, we're holding people accountable, but that we're also creating opportunities. And this past weekend, over the 4-day period, yes, you know, we did set ourselves apart from other administrations and how Memorial Day has gone traditionally. And yet we still have had, you know, these gatherings that, quite frankly, you know, Lucas, that they're not all teenagers, man. And I just think it's important that we don't allow this narrative to suggest that somehow that the folks who are gathering are all underage. They're not. The 18-year-old that the incident that you were speaking of, where the alleged 18-year-old ran their vehicle into a crowd and injured several officers, that individual was not in violation of a curfew. And yet their act caused harm and was incredibly reckless and dangerous. And so what we have worked to do is to prevent these gatherings from happening to the best of our ability, right? When we get word of them, you know, we deploy, we intercept, we intervene. But in some instances, like the one that happened going into Sunday morning, there were students apparently who after prom were hanging out. There were adults out there as well. My son went to prom. He was not out at 3 o'clock in the morning, I can tell you that. And these gatherings can be dangerous. And in this case, it certainly was. And so as much as we have worked to intervene, to intercept, to prevent these gatherings from happening, I still need the support of all of Chicago, right? Because it's not just policing alone. We are enforcing the law. We are enforcing curfew. We are, you know, dispersing crowds if they are dangerous. And the superintendent has the authority to do that. And, you know, I confirm, you know, his authority to do that. But in too many instances, you have teenagers that are intermingled with adults in these gatherings that are unauthorized that have led to some of the dangerous encounters that too many people are experiencing.
6: When we start to look at this, we talked yesterday about teen takeovers. We talked yesterday about some of the other issues. And one of the ones I pointed out, or I was asked about when I was out of town, was what happened back in November when these children, 10 to 13-year-olds, attacked this 9-year-old and his mom and his sister down on the far south side. The question that comes in all this is, when and how do we truly hold parents responsible for what their children do? What can we do that makes it better beyond saying and knowing that they should be responsible for their children? But what else can we do that reinforces that fact?
7: Mm-hmm. Yeah. And look, I still think it's twofold. It's definitely opportunity. We do have to create better spaces for young people. But we also have to be very honest about the level of trauma that people are living in the midst of. And we have to, all of our systems have to be held accountable. It's our you know, government, it's, you know, faith community, the business community, and of course our parents. You know, look, Rufus, there are laws in the books, right? Just like there are laws in the books that say that you shouldn't shoot someone, and people still do it, right? Yeah. And so I guess what I'm offering today is, as much as I know that, you know, accountability is a mechanism that has to be used and enforced to deter people from bad behavior, and certainly from dangerous and harmful behavior, it's really going to take a concerted effort of all of us to work within our systems of care to create stronger places of accountability. And so that's you know, our community-based organizations, our businesses, government, all of us have to come together to ensure that we're not just holding people accountable and enforcing the laws that are in the books. And we have to do that. You know, but if we believe that incarceration is the answer, you know, Lucas, we did that in the 90s, right? And we had more people in jail than any other country on the planet. And we had, and you remember, 800, 900 people being killed every year, right? And so I want, this is a very sobering moment, quite frankly, because there aren't any easy answers. And to just point the finger at one entity or one individual, or one politician, you know, or one, you know, bad actor, that's not going to get us there, to your point. And so, yes, enforcing law and what we have seen over the last 3 years, let's take Austin, for instance. More young people have been hired in the Austin neighborhood than any other community. And we saw a decline in shootings and homicides by 30%. Auburn Gresham, anywhere from 28 to 66% in reduction. There were 976 kids who were hired there. Roseland, we saw a reduction in shootings by 39%. We saw a reduction in homicides by 100% in Roseland. 100% reduction last year. And there were 966 14 to 24-year-olds that were hired. North Lawndale, Letcherhood, 867 young people hired from that community. And you had a reduction in 50% in shootings and 66.7% in homicides. What I'm saying is there are no easy answers, but what we do know is that the safest communities in America have one thing in common. They invest in people. I get it. We want people to be held accountable. People should be punished for harming and wreaking havoc in our communities. But when we talk about what works, there's clear evidence over the last 3 years since I've been mayor. We've increased youth summer employment by 55.6%. And those very communities, Austin, Auburn, Gresham, Roseland, South Shore, North Lawndale, all of them experienced reduction in shootings and violence. I think there's a direct correlation there between investing in our people, accountability, and creating safer communities. And there's no administration in modern history that can say that they oversaw the city of Chicago at significantly historic lows in violence. But also, by the way, more people are visiting our city than any other time in the history of our city. And we have the busiest airport in the entire world. So there's obviously value in people coming to our city. People want to come. They are coming. We're the only city that has experienced population growth. I'm the only mayor in the last decade that can speak to that, right? And so it's because of these critical investments. There's a lot of work to do. Don't get me wrong. I know what I inherited, right? In 2022, there was 800 people that were killed from gun violence, man. That's horrific. And we've cut it in half since I've been in office.
6: Yeah, no doubt. And these things, these teen takeovers, as I do research, are not, this is not only Chicago that this is happening. This is happening in cities across the country.
7: No, you're absolutely right, Rufus. They're actually all over the world. And you're seeing these trends. And I think that's why I think there's something else that's going on here, because there are teenagers all over the world that are gathering in these large spaces. And, you know, I was just talking with the mayor of Detroit. I know what she's dealing with. Talking with the mayor in D.C., what she's dealing with. And if you listen to what she's saying the same thing. It's accountability and it's opportunity. If you look at what's going on in Atlanta, Andre Dickens is dealing with it there. But this is happening in cities across the globe. And, look, I'm confident that if we all come together and, again, create opportunity and hold people accountable, that the decline that we're seeing in shootings, the declines that we're seeing in homicides, you know, we'll see better engaged spaces for our young people, and we'll see less of these, you know, dangerous and unauthorized gatherings taking place.
6: Indeed. I want to shift, Mayor, before we run out of time, to a couple of other things. One, when last we talked, not here, but when we talked at City Club, we talked about some of the changes that were happening in your administration and that those things continue to happen. One that we often talk to here is Dr. Ige. We relied on her. I didn't see anything that suggested that any of the information that came out was troubling. It was some other things that may have caused her to change from being in your administration. But is there any concerns about any of the information that we rely on coming out of the city that changes because of these changes in personnel?
7: Yeah, and listen, you know, I don't, Rufus, I don't really dig into personnel issues. What I will say is, that, you know, the time that Dr. Ige was here, you know, she helped, you know, oversee a very tumultuous time in our world's history, from the migrant mission to measles outbreaks that, you know, we worked hard to prevent from spreading. You know, I'll give it an exclusive breaking news here on WVON. But on Wednesday, I'm proud to report tomorrow. I'm going to report that the life expectancy in Chicago has increased, and the life expectancy gap between Black Chicago and White Chicago has decreased. And I'm going to speak more pointedly on Wednesday about some of the things that we've done through our public health, through community safety, that continues to create stronger opportunities for our people to live in safer and more affordable communities. But the time in which, you know, Dr. Ige served, I'm grateful for her leadership.
6: Thank you for that. And certainly I have a lot of respect for Dr. Ige. So good to hear that, and good to hear what happened there. Good to know that this the gap is decreasing. Now, are you going to give that talk, Mayor, from the plane like the dude in Washington does as you're on your way to see the Pope?
7: Man, let me just tell you, man, with this long weekend that I had and all this emotion that I'm dealing with my oldest going off to college, man, this might be the best sleep I might get. We'll be on the airplane. But, you know, Titus already took shots at me, by the way. As soon as I, you know, picked up the phone, he just starts yelling at the phone, "Go White Sox," or "Going in with your Cubs." I'm saying that with the Pope, I'm going to have some very serious conversations about a number of issues, not to mention the fact that, you know, he is formally, you know, acknowledged the harm that slavery caused and the role that the church played in it. But I'm certainly going to talk about giving a blessing to the South Side and the North Side so that our teams are in the playoffs come this fall, man. But it's a real true honor. I was with, you know, Mother Jackson on Sunday after we went to St. Benedict African Church there on the South Side. And she shared just some ideas around how Reverend would approach this. So I'm going to do my best to channel, you know, the great, you know, late Reverend Jesse Jackson. And one of the things I'm going to talk to him about is how we bring the pulpit and the pen together. His pulpit, you know, my executive authority, to really not just shine a light on the conditions that, you know, people are experiencing around the globe, but how do we create transformation so that the least of these are taken care of in our society.
6: Such an honor to be able to be there and be with him. I know we're well past time, but I have to ask you this next question because I don't know when you're going to come back and talk to me again. So I try to get it all in. But we are now getting into the throes of the election of a Chicago Public School Board, the first fully elected board for this city. Given that no matter whether the mayor has control or not, the city is going to be gauged about how our schools are doing.
7: That's right.
6: What will your involvement be in these upcoming school board elections?
7: Yeah, that's a great question. Look, you know, it's interesting, Rufus, you know, Mayor Harold Washington supported an elected school board until he became mayor. And it's well documented, right? And I'm the first mayor in the history of Chicago to actually hold to that value. I do believe in democracy, particularly the time in which the Voting Rights Act has been gutted. So I think the more we can give our folks an opportunity to set the direction of our future, particularly our young people and our families, the better. So what I'm going to do is I'm going to continue to lay out the vision. You know, Rufus, two quick things. Three, you know, I released the largest TIF surplus in the history of Chicago to protect our public schools. No other mayor can say that they gave $500 million to protect our Black Student Success Program, to make sure that we're protecting our special education, of which, you know, students with IEPs, that continues to grow. But second thing is we're going to need the school board to fight alongside of me in Springfield for a progressive revenue, man. The fact that the dominance of this legislative session has been around how do you protect the property taxes of billionaires and corporations at a time in which the Trump administration is literally gutting every single public accommodation that we have fought for. It's just mind-blowing to me. So that's the second thing. We got to fight for progressive revenue, a billionaire's tax, digital ad tax, all that's important. And then finally, I'm going to continue to lay out the vision around sustainable community schools. You know, this is a model that, you know, I embraced in the last teacher's contract. We expanded it to almost 40 schools. Dyett High School, for instance, is a sustainable community school. Folks might remember that I went on a hunger strike to keep that school open, and now that school has produced state champions, right? So between sustainable community schools, between, you know, making sure that we're fully funding our schools, And then to make sure that, you know, we're working in Springfield to do that. That's the role that I'm going to continue to play. And I'm going to encourage everyone to get involved in the school board races and then hold those school board members accountable. But even more importantly, help those school board members secure the funding from Springfield. The city of Chicago is due $1.6 billion right now at a time in which they're trying to figure out how to, you know, give the Bears $4 billion over the course of 45 years. It just doesn't make any sense. But that's the role I'm going to continue to play as the first and only mayor to ever send their children to public schools. This is imperative to me as a former public school teacher, as a beneficiary of public education. I'm going to fight, like, you know what, to ensure that our ancestors' dream becomes realized.
6: Mayor, never enough time to talk about all the things that we have to talk about, but we certainly appreciate the time that you share with us. Congratulations on your son. Safe travels to visit with the Pope. And you don't need to produce my show, but let him know that if he wants to call in, we'd love to have a conversation with him.
7: I most certainly will. That was pretty dope, wasn't it? All right, thanks, Lucas.
6: Be well.
7: All right, bye-bye.
6: All right. I'm happy to have my next guest join us. There's been so much conversation happening around health and wellness. We do it right here on WVOM. Well, this month and next month, we'll pick it up for men. I have a guest here to talk about this trend that's been going on, flooding social media, starting to gain traction, called fiber maxing. Amy Shapiro is a registered dietitian with a bunch of initials behind her name to talk to us about why fiber is essential for digestive wellness and how habits can make a meaningful difference. Amy Shapiro, good morning and welcome to WVON.
8: Good morning. Thank you for having me.
6: No, it's good to have you. What is fiber maxing and why is it suddenly trending right now?
8: You know, fiber maxing is really just the internet's way of making foundational health feel new and optimized. It's basically prioritizing fiber and trying to meet your daily goal, which is about 28 to 34 grams a day for most individuals. So we're just putting a trendy name on something that we should be doing.
6: How do we know when we get to 28 grams? Is it reading the labels of everything that we're eating? How do we know we're getting there?
8: Well, you know, you could count your fiber grams, or you could just try to consume a diet that is high in fiber naturally. So we're going to get fiber from plants like fruits and vegetables, nuts, seeds, and whole grains. We're also, if those foods aren't, you know, hitting your plate all the time, then you can incorporate it through something like metamucil-psyllium fiber, because that's an easy item that you can make a daily routine. So knowing the foods that support your fiber goals roughly will help you get there, but you'll also know that you're meeting those fiber goals because you're going to feel really good. Your energy is going to be maintained. Your digestion is going to be on point. You'll see your cholesterol might be coming down. Your blood sugar will be balanced. There's, you know, you tune into yourself and you'll know that you're meeting those goals.
6: Thank you for pronouncing that word for me before I tried to say it. But let me step back, and you may have already told us, but why is fiber so important when it comes to digestive, heart, and overall metabolic health?
8: So fiber is so important because it basically doesn't just support your digestive tract by helping things move through it quite easily. It also helps to support your heart health by lowering cholesterol levels, especially psyllium fiber from the type that's used in Metamucil. It helps to capture free-floating cholesterol and remove it from the body as it turns into this gel-like substance. Fiber also helps to balance your blood sugar level because it's digested very slowly, so we don't get these spikes, which in turn helps to balance our energy levels. And also, it helps you to feel full. So when you're eating foods or consuming metamucil-psyllium fiber, it helps you to stay full between meals longer, which ultimately can decrease cravings. So it really helps you to maintain your health in so many different areas.
6: Now, you've mentioned it three times, so I have to ask you, what is psyllium fiber? I suspect that all fiber is not the same, because some of us may say, I don't know, Raisin Bran is how we get our fiber, or however else that is. What is psyllium fiber, and why is that different and important?
8: Yeah, so psyllium fiber is a soluble fiber, so that means it turns into this gel-like substance when mixed with water, similar to maybe chia seeds, if you've heard of those, flax seeds, some fruit seeds. So it turns into this gel-like substance that moves through your GI tract and takes with it, you know, things like excess cholesterol. insoluble fiber is the type that you get from raisin bran, so from bran. So that almost acts as like a broom through your system. Think of it as, you know, what's in kale, what's in bran, and that is going to be different. So both types of fiber are important, but metamucil-psyllium fiber helps with digestion, cholesterol balancing, blood sugar management, energy, you know, and feeling full between meals. So having enough fiber on all levels is important, but having a blend is really important.
6: Well, for people who aren't getting enough, and if we're not tracking it, we probably aren't, what are some ways to add more fiber into our daily routine?
8: So what I like to recommend is I always like to recommend 2 cups of fruits or vegetables at 2 meals a day. That's an easy way to, you know, put a number on it. Also, to make sure that when you're eating carbohydrates, you're eating complex carbohydrates. So whole grain or whole wheat bread instead of white bread, high fiber cereal instead of, you know, low fiber cereal. And if those foods don't land on your plate often, then incorporating metamucil-psyllium fiber into your daily routine is also an easy way to meet those fiber goals. You can have it in the morning, you can have it in the afternoon, you can have it in the as a pre-dinner, what we like to call fibertizer, you can have it in the evening. So it's really, how do you make sure that you're taking fiber consistently throughout your day with enough water to make you feel great? So it's adding more fruits and vegetables, increasing a supplement like Metamucil's psyllium fiber, and consistency with adequate hydration are key.
6: Now, Amy, when we think about breads, and you mentioned wheat breads and such, you know, brioche bread tastes really good, and it's not white bread. I guess that probably doesn't have fiber in it. Brioche.
8: Well, oh, brioche bread. No, brioche bread doesn't have fiber in it, but it is delicious. When we're looking at picking up a bread that has a label on it, I always recommend picking up a bread that has 3 grams of fiber or more per serving.
6: Okay, 3 grams or more per serving of fiber. Look in for that. Now, you mentioned psyllium fiber. You've also mentioned Metamucil a few times. You're part of the new Metamucil Mic Grab series. Tell us what that is and how it's helping to make wellness more approachable and engaging.
8: Yeah, you know, well, it's a really fun series where I sit down with 90s icons, Lance Bass from NSYNC and Danielle Fishel from Boy Meets World, and we just have a real unfiltered conversation about health. You know, Metamucil has been around for 90 years. It's the original fiber supplement. And now that fiber is quote-unquote trending, you know, we're seizing this opportunity to grab the mic and just remind everyone the power behind Metamucil-Psyllium fiber. So it also takes the shame and embarrassment out of talking about some things that, you know, maybe we didn't feel so comfortable talking about before when familiar faces are talking about the same things that you're experiencing.
6: Great. That's Amy Shapiro. Amy is the founder and director of Real Nutrition, a New York-based private practice that's dedicated to healthfully and successfully guiding clients to their optimal nutrition, weight, and overall wellness. Amy, thank you so much for being with us this morning, and happy fibering.
8: Thank you.
6: All right. Be well.

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4: For many Chicagoans, the Obama Presidential Center is a place of history, hope, and inspiration. But for one mother, it is also a place where the memory of her daughter now lives on. In 2013, 15-year-old Hadiya Pendleton captured the nation's attention after performing at President Obama's second inauguration and then tragically losing her life to gun violence just days later. Today, her legacy continues through the Hadiya Pendleton Atrium at the Obama Presidential Center, a space dedicated to her memory and the promise of a young woman's life that was cut too short too soon. Joining us is Hadiya's mother, Cleopatra Cowley. Cleopatra, thank you so much for being here and continuing to turn the unimaginable pain into purpose.
5: Thank you, LaDonna, for having me. It's an honor.
4: Of course, of course. You know, Miss Cleopatra, you recently visited the Hadiya Pendleton Atrium at the Obama Presidential Center.
5: Yes.
4: What was going through your mind as you stood in a space that now carries your daughter's name?
5: Even now, as you bring it up, like, there's this huge smile on my face. I'm just so honored to have done work meaningful in the light of my daughter. It was very hard work, you know, in the space of gun violence, given the nature of how she was taken from us. But standing in that space, it just felt like all the work was worth it, that so many futures are going to be created in that space, relationships built in that space. And, you know, it's just, it's never ending. It's just so much. I'm like, just, I'm overwhelmed with, just overwhelmed at the moment, just speaking about it.
4: I love that. When you first learned that President and Mrs. Obama wanted to honor Hadiya in this way, what was your reaction?
5: Oh my goodness. So there's a photo out there somewhere that someone captured. I didn't even know they were in the space to take the photo. My hands went up. And my heart just like melted. I was like, what? Hadiya? Like, and she's like, yeah, it's going to be, you know, at that time, it was going to be called the Hadiya Pendleton Winter Garden. And I was like, what? She says, yes, we would like to honor Hadiya in this way. And I said, I'm still in awe of it. It's such an honor to know that, you know, one of my primary concerns was, you know, no one forgetting, because my daughter did not deserve the demise that she was met with. She wasn't that type of person. She wasn't in the street like that. You know, she was all about relationships, building relationships, diversity in relationships, and wanting the best for all her friends and family members. So it's such an honor.
4: You know, I was thinking in terms of like everything that you just said and learning that not just is she being honored, but that they remembered.
5: Yes.
4: You know, they've been through so much in two presidential terms.
5: Yes.
4: And to come back, and I don't want to minimize any of this by saying little old me, right?
5: Mm-hmm.
4: So, and they made this a true highlight of someone who we have publicly known to lose her life prematurely. Mm-hmm. And they said, you know what? We still remember Hadiya Pendleton. As a mother, is it difficult to balance the pride of seeing Hadiya remembered with the pain of knowing why she is being remembered?
5: You know, in that regard, no, it is not. She's being remembered for who she was, the light that she was, and the fact that her mom was relentless. I could not sit down and do nothing after that happened. And as I

0: she was standing there, and we can feel her presence, really. What do you think she would say if she could see thousands of visitors walking through a space named in her honor every single year?
1: She would be in awe. What pops top of mind is YOLO. She used to say it all the time, you only live once. And I think for her name to live on, I think she would be absolutely honored.
0: Many people know, they know Hadia's story, but they don't know Hadia. Tell us about the daughter behind the headlines. What made her special? And you kind of alluded to it earlier, but what made her really special?
1: Hadia had a way of making you feel like you were the most important person in her life. She knew how to be present. She knew how to listen. She made almost every decision with her whole heart. And to know her was to love her. And that is partly, well, I want to say really the reason why there was such a reaction to her death, because all that she had encountered, she hadn't slighted. And so knowing that she was an avid reader, she was super smart. She was just a ray of sunshine if you were around her. And I'm not saying it biasedly as her mother. I'm saying it because other people have walked up to me and said it to me. We came from a community of people raising each other's children. And there was a whole cohort of us that, followed our children's educational path from kindergarten, I think it was kindergarten or first, second grade, all the way through eighth until, they started splitting up, going to various high schools. We had our kids in various activities. So, you just meet different cohorts of people from being active. And then having all those people come together and talk about, the significance of your daughter and the way she showed up when I was not around or her father was not around, was as the light that she was when we were. So
0: Wow. I
1: it's
0: can feel the emotion, and rightfully so. Just because her life, and by her I mean Hadia, I'm gonna say her name as many times as I can.
1: Thank you.
0: Hadia's life became a symbol in the fight against gun violence.
1: Yes.
0: How has that responsibility shaped your own journey over the past 13 years?
1: Tremendously, because my goal in using the time where I should have been grieving, but instead became active, the goal was to humanize the lives that are lost to gun violence. I think for a long time, it was all about numbers and it would just be the number of deaths that had occurred. But for me, I needed people to understand that we are more than a statistic. Any person that has lost their loved one to gun violence, if you're told what number they are, you don't forget. There's a whole bunch of numbers that you just simply cannot forget. I remember the day she was born. I remember the day she died. I remember the day I buried her. I remember what statistical number she was, which was 42 in 2013. I remember her time of death. It's bigger than just the number. It's easy to just say, oh, well, 42 people died. No, there were 42 deaths. I ain't gonna say people died. There were 42 deaths by homicide, No. That death equates a person, a life, a family, a community that has been forever affected. And people need to put that out there. That narrative is what needs to be loudest. And there's something must be done about that. And that's where I couldn't just lay down and let them take my baby from me and there not be a consequence of some sort. And I'm glad it was a very positive one, which was bringing attention to the violence that was happening in the city of Chicago.
0: Absolutely. There's so many young people that are going to visit that atrium. Some will know who she is before they get there, but many will know who she is when they leave. When young people visit and experience who Hadia Pendleton was, who, or should I say, what do you hope they learn from Hadia's story?
1: That there's more than one way to view things that occur in life. In Hadia Pendleton Park, I have one of the sayings, one of the last sayings Hadia said to me, and that was smile. It makes your brain think you're happy. You hear that? Smile. It makes your brain think you're happy. And if you think about that, how often you're down and you're just down and down and down. But if you just smile, which takes less muscle

0: Smile. You can trick the brain into believing that this maybe it's bad right now, but it won't last forever.
1: Oh my goodness, that's powerful. I'm scared to ask you, would Hadia be at a teen takeover? What would she be doing if she was at a teen takeover? Would she be telling everybody to go home?
0: Now, I know this is going to be heard by many, but she would be getting her behind toe off if she was at a teen takeover. But today she would be 29, so she would not be at a teen takeover.
1: Of course. You know, I look at how this has happened 13 years ago and she was 15, yeah, and it is 2026, yeah, you know, so it's been 13 years. Mm-hmm. The Obama Center is focused on citizenship, yes, leadership, and community engagement, which is what Obama was focused on when he was in office.
0: Correct.
1: Do you feel Hadia's legacy fits naturally within that mission?
0: 1,000%, because she was very much a leader of herself and in her school at the time. You know, she was very vocal about her beliefs. They had a sit-in when she was in high school. And, you know, she was very much a part of that. You know, so yes, Hadia Pendleton has been placed where she should be. It's very appropriate. And I'm very proud for her.
1: My final question, I think it is, because you know how you go to church and say, I'm about to close.
0: three different goodbyes.
1: Right. What message would you give to parents who have experienced the loss of a child and are still trying to find a way forward?
0: We never stop trying to find the way. There is no magical number of days, months, years that you're going to wake up and be okay with someone having taken the life of your child. You're not. What we do is our best to be present, to live our lives in a way that would honor the legacy of our lost loves. And most importantly, we take care of ourselves and our mental health so that we can live very full lives for all the days we have remaining.
1: Mm.
0: Just be strong. Be strong. Be strong. I know it's tough. I'm going through it too.
1: Mm-hmm. Cleopatra, if Hadia were sitting here with us today, mm-hmm, now that her name is permanently woven into the story of Chicago and the Obama Presidential Center, mm-hmm, what would you want to say to her?
0: Baby girl, I am so proud of you. I am so proud of you.
1: Thank you so much, Cleopatra Cowley, for coming on and giving us a perspective as to how it felt knowing that this was coming and experiencing it for years and generations to come. Thank you so much for your words of wisdom and your strength.
0: Thank you. I really appreciate you having me on.
1: Of course.
2: Governor, what do you think? One, the answer is to the violence. Some of the answers can be to the violence that's happening. And how do you respond to all this stuff that's coming from this guy in D.C.?
3: Well, maybe I should start just by pointing out that the man can't solve an algae problem in a pool, the reflecting pool in Washington, D.C. And then when he doesn't solve it and spends $14 million, he blames a whole lot of other people and says, oh, it was some kind of sabotage. You know, the reality is he doesn't really know much or know how to solve much. And you saw that, by the way, with the Iran war. And he doesn't even know that the Strait of Hormuz could be closed by Iran if you went to war with Iran. And of course, that our gas prices would go through the roof. So listen, I've asked for help from the federal government, from the FBI, from the DEA, from the ATF, because, you know, guns and drugs and gangs, we've got too much of that in not just in Chicago, but across the Midwest. And so the problem is that the president has taken agents out of those agencies and moved them into, you know, CBP and ICE. Right. And then sent them into places like Chicago and Minneapolis. And the reality is that our big problem isn't that. Our big problem is we need to go after the guns. The guns are coming across the border of Indiana from Indiana. And those are the guns that are being used in a lot of the crime here in Chicago. We need to make sure that we're busting the gangs. I really believe in community violence interruption. You know, we've done a lot to reverse the damage that Bruce Rauner did when he was governor by defunding those programs. We need kids to know that they can get a job during the summer, that they have something productive to do after school as well. And so I've restored those programs while I've been in office. In fact, they're at the highest funding levels that they've been in many, many years. And it's one of the reasons why overall the crime rate in Illinois has gone way down. And in Chicago, as you know, over the last year, it was the lowest since 1965 in terms of homicides. And something people don't know about Illinois, which is, you know, people think, oh, my God, you know, the violence. You hear this sometimes because the right wing likes to bleat that out and Donald Trump likes to talk about it. But, you know, Illinois is the 19th safest out of the 50 states, 19th safest. Now, I'd like to be the first safest, but 19th is not 50th or 45th or 40th. 19th, we're in the top half. Yeah. We could do better. Always we could do better. And of course, there are tragedies like what happened over the weekend, where there are two gunmen who just, you know, willy-nilly shot a whole bunch of people. And remember, there are two aspects of that. One is those two criminals, those two people who were responsible. And then there's the guns that they had in their hands. And we've got to do something about both.
2: These issues around guns crossing the borders and guns coming in here and creating those things that's been longstanding.
3: Yes.
2: And it's before your administration, before Rauner's administration, it's been a longstanding issue. It's one I know that Father Flaker, who, by the way, I don't know if you heard his comments to Trump.
3: Man, I did.
2: Shut up.
3: Yeah.
2: And put the money back in the programs that you've taken out of them.
3: Exactly.
2: Was his response. But, you know, they've been pushing hard, Reverend Jackson, on closing down some of these gun shops, stopping some of these things from happening, because that's been going on for so long, Governor. What can be done? I mean, what is the answer?
3: I'm really glad you asked that question, because, look, one of the things that we did when I came into office is to reinstitute the gun trafficking task forces between federal, county, state, and local officials, so that we've got a real focus on those guns coming across the border. We'll be able to track people who are coming across the border from Illinois, going to buy guns in Indiana, where you don't have to, you know, barely show any ID to buy a gun, and then you just drive them right back across the border and use them in crime. So what we want to do is make sure we're tracking people who we know are intent on committing crimes, or we know that they are people who have warrants out for them. And so that is some of the coordination that has to happen between the feds and state police, for example. You know, our state police police our highways.
2: Right.
3: And I should point out to you, I think this is an important statistic for everybody to know, that last year, finally, because of the work that we've done on the license plate readers and putting more patrols on the highways, we had zero homicides on our highways around Chicago. I mean, zero. And that's pretty amazing, because it was really high a few years earlier. And then we kind of surrounded the problem, applied state police to it and those license plate readers, and it has been a wonder. And I really give a lot of credit to Brendan Kelly, who runs our state police.
2: Thanks for elevating that, because I hadn't heard that otherwise. So thank you. Thank you much for that. When we think about all these other things, Governor, you recently signed the budget, and the budget tells what our priorities are.
3: Mm-hmm.
2: What are the priorities that you made sure that were included in the budget?
3: Well, you know, they sometimes say that a budget is a moral document, right? It's the thing that kind of expresses your values, your budget. What are the highest priorities and on down the line? And for me, anyway, for many years, my highest priority has been education. I think that's the thing that lifts people up for their whole lives. If you can start people out, kids out right, then they end up going places in a good way. And so, and you know that as well as anybody, K-12 education funding in this state is up almost $3 billion since I took office, because we started out with the idea that we're not going to leave K-12 behind, and that it, in fact, has been left behind in the past. So we got more investments to make, but I want to point out in K-12 education, just because I think people don't know this, Illinois ranks in the top 10 of states for education, for K-12 education. I mean, you look at almost every ranking, and we're right up there. Now, I'd like to be number one. I'm a competitive guy, so I want to get to number one. But sometimes we're depends on the list you look at, number four, number seven, number nine, somewhere in there. But
2: in terms of funding for education?
3: No, I'm talking about outcomes. I'm talking about people graduate. You know, we have the highest graduation rate in Illinois in the last 17 years. We've been rising steadily since I came into office, graduation rates. And importantly, we got more people going to college. Our enrollment is going up at universities as well as at our community colleges. So part of that is funding. Part of that is making sure we're hiring more teachers, which we now have the highest number of teachers working in Illinois than we've had, I think, ever before. But we had a real deficit, you know, a vacancy rate that was huge in terms of teachers. You go to some schools and they just can't fill the classroom with teachers. So we've got continued work to do, but I just want people to have some concept of first what this budget does and what our continuing balanced budgets have done for education, and not just today, but also for the future of the state. The budget overall, it's for some context, wasn't balanced when I came into office. In fact, we'd been running deficits. You know, we have a constitutional requirement that you balance the budget.
2: Right, every year.
3: But you know what they've been doing? Basically Band-Aids. They've been making it look balanced. But the reality is they were kind of selling assets, for example, to create revenue. They call that revenue. And then they would put it into the operating budget. Well, you know, that's you're heading toward bankruptcy when you do things like that. So we stopped doing that. And instead, you know, Bruce Rauner tried to sell the Thompson Center twice in a row, put it in the budget in order to balance it, and never did. By the way, I'm the one who finally found a buyer for that, Google, which is moving downtown. But that budget is balanced, and it's balanced for the first time in a whole long time. 8 years in a row, and just to point out, the result of that is we've had 10 credit upgrades after 25 years of 21 straight downgrades for the state. So I'm really proud of the fiscal responsibility and yet the investments that we've made in education, in healthcare, and really lifting up the communities that have been left out and left behind.
2: I want to go back to education for a minute, because a lot of the things that I see, and I do see that we have certainly in Chicago improved graduation rates tremendously over the last 20 years. But when we look at the performance on the standardized tests, which becomes a real critical measure as children are about to come out of our schools, we're not getting there. We're still lower than what the national average is, which questions whether or not we are being persistent when we get to college, even though we are graduating more and getting there. So there's still more to be done there. And on the issue of funding, I know one of the things that the mayor and I have talked about, and he continues to press hard on the state about the funding that should be there for K-12 education, the structural deficit that's been there for years and is in the billions of dollars. Is there something that's addressing that aspect of education funding?
3: Yeah, so every year we've been increasing the amount of money going into K-12 education by $350 million or more. And in fact, I've been putting more in because we got a problem with teacher vacancy, as I mentioned earlier. We need more teachers. So that kind of investment's been vital. And that's why, you know, again, we've increased by almost $3 billion the amount that we put into education. But look, I'm with the mayor. I'm with the teachers. We need more money for education. There is no doubt about it. And that, you know, we're doing what we can with the resources we have. What we can't do is promise things and not deliver. And so I'm delivering every year. And again, $350 million is not anything to sneeze at, as we increase every year. So, is there more to do? For sure. And I feel like, we're seeing good results. Let me give you an example of some good results we're seeing. Eighth grade reading scores. When I took office, eighth grade reading scores were 15th in the country. We're now second in the country. When I took office, math scores for eighth graders were 22nd in the country. We're now fifth in the country. So there are things that are doing better in Illinois, and we ought to continue that. That's eighth grade on the verge of high school, plus the high school graduation rate is a real plus. Now, I think in terms of college readiness, we also rank pretty high, even though, as you point out, if you look at SAT scores, for example, which is one of the tests that's right. used, those tests have been below average, but they're also rising. We also had, you know, people like to forget, because I think we all would like to forget, that we had COVID. And COVID really did something to our schools, as you know, and to our kids. And we've had to remediate the damage that was done by COVID. By the way, we took the money that came from the federal government and made sure that we were pushing into schools tutoring, more teachers, making sure that we're lifting up more education and more hours of education than kids were having before, because we had to make up for the damage that COVID did. But we really have made a whole lot of progress in that regard. I'm never going to give up on it. I think we got a whole heck of a lot more to do, and no kid should be left out. I want to just point out one other thing that I think is vital. You talked about college readiness. You know, one of the big determinants for college readiness is, are you investing in early childhood?
2: Yeah, I was coming there next.
3: Before they show up at kindergarten even, right? This is in the years like, you know, 1, 2, 3, 4, 5. In those years, which as you may know, I've been involved with for 25 years before I became governor. This has been a vital focus of mine. Early childhood development, brain development, happens in those earliest years. So we've got to help parents to do what they want to do, which is do a great job raising their kids in those early years. We've also got to help those kids. Sometimes parents got to work, so we need more, better, and more childcare available so parents can go to work and so that their kids can get the kind of care that I think we all would expect from our kids.
2: All critically important. So rumor has it that you're running for governor again.
3: I am. Thank you for raising that. Really proud. This will be, it was a tough decision, to be honest with you, but I feel like we're on a good trajectory. I want to keep it going.
2: So some of the things, and before you came on this morning, there are a number of issues that came up in our community related to maybe it was issues with the leadership of the Democratic Committee, where Robin Kelly was looking to be there, issues around marijuana and who got involved with who's running those here in the state of Illinois. Just a number of things. So I'll just ask you, make your case to the black community for your run for governor. And I know you were unopposed in the primary.
3: I was.
2: But now we've got the venerable Darren Bailey, who is running against you yet again. In the general election, but make your case.
3: Well, I think the number one thing is we've got to make life more affordable for people. The number one way to do that, by the way, is to raise wages for people so they can afford things. You know, people promise they're going to lower prices on everything, but that almost never happens, as you know. What we can do is we put more money in your pocket and you can afford more. So that's why I raised the minimum wage from $8.25 to $15 an hour. It's why I've worked hard to make sure we address the issue of costs for people. So I eliminated the grocery tax here in the state. And just recently, in fact, just a couple of months ago, we passed, and I'm going to sign, a bill that will halt the rise of auto insurance rates and homeowners insurance rates, because these companies are taking advantage. These corporations are raising rates like nobody's business. They're blaming things that don't make any sense, and then they're not reporting to the state and getting told you can't do that. So we now require them to do that. That bill, it makes it so they have to come to the Department of Insurance before they can raise rates. You know, one of the companies raised homeowners insurance rates 27% in 1 year. 27%. For many people, that's hundreds and hundreds of dollars. And that's just not right. And that's what corporations are trying to do across the board, you know, in the guise of, well, there's inflation or something else, they're raising rates, and that's just not right. So we're halting that rise in rates, and we're making sure that in every way we can, limiting and focusing on the damage that I think corporations are doing to people's everyday lives.
2: Appreciate that. Asked about the issues with you and the guy in D.C., you and our mayor are from different sides of the tracks. And without going through all those other things that have been said and all, how's the relationship with you and the mayor?
3: We have a good personal relationship. We, you know, frankly, we get along, we joke with one another, we talk about real things. It doesn't mean we're going to agree on everything. And I know that the mayor likes to amplify the disagreements. I think you talk him over and find some middle ground. That hasn't been his way for a lot of the time. But on the other hand, we have found things that we've worked on together. As you know, one of the things that we both care about is education funding, but he likes to blame the state when there's not enough money. And the reality is there are a lot of things that go into education funding. One of them is the city is part of it, right? And so is the federal government. So pointing at the state when we're also being affected by the orange guy in the White House at a moment when, I mean, I think everybody feels pressured by what, by H.R. 1, that's the big ugly bill that they passed. I just don't think we should be pointing fingers at each other. I think all of us need to look at what's happening from Washington and do everything we can to survive this time period and then to have a plan for how we're going to restore the country that I think we all believe in. And that means things like, I hope we get a chance to talk about things like fighting for our voting rights, which they're taking away from people in Illinois as well as across the country. But we've been fighting back, more to do.
2: Well, let's talk about that, because the hits on voting rights have been hard. And they've particularly been hard as it relates to minority communities and black communities. What are your thoughts on that? Because, you know, we've heard, and this is so many parts of this, but we keep hearing about politics being local. But they're not. I mean, there are things that are happening in other places and things that are happening from a larger federal standpoint that impact us. What are your thoughts on what's happening?
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All right, all right. Good morning, Chicagoland. T.O. Mr. Ceasefire Hardiman coming to you this morning. And I want to thank God first and foremost for allowing me to be here to host this particular show every Sunday morning here on WVON. I want to thank Melly Span Cooper, Pierre Cooper, and the Span family in the universe here at WVON for allowing me to be here also in this space every Sunday morning. Brother Titus and Terry Bishop in the house here as we move forward and talk about a lot of good issues here on the show. And I do my best to, you know, present both sides of all issues. It's a lot of things going on in the world, but the title of my show is A Touch of Soul and the News. Moving forward, I plan to turn my show into a podcast also so that I can really reach more people. But we're doing pretty good. I must admit, the call volume is outstanding every Sunday morning. And then we receive a whole lot of people on social media that want to chime in and check in to find out what we're doing here. And the reason I titled my show A Touch of Soul and the News is because sometimes I want to wake people up with a little super soul music. And as you go back in time and even in the present, you have, you know, the singers, man, that really keep us going a lot. And Tyrone Davis, one of them brothers, he had a tune called In the Mood. I love that song. It goes a little bit like this, but I want you all to call in at 773-591-1690. Call in to the show and talk about my main topics today. We're going to talk about the primary elections that's coming up. And remember, the views on this show are not the views of WVON. I want to make that clear. And I'm not endorsing anybody on the show. Just people can call in and talk about what's going on, if they're running. This show, I'm welcoming everybody to call in. If you're running for office, whatever you're doing, call in and have a conversation with me, right? With Tyrone Davis, this record, In the Mood. Come here, baby.

baby. That's why I titled this show A Touch of Soul. And then the Dramatics had this song, Fallen, which I love this song. Here we go. Like a star slipping out of place, falling through the sky, tumbling through space. When you touch my hand, girl, I swear I feel like I'm falling, falling.

0: I'm falling. That's a sharp tune. When a man falls in love with his girl, he's saying he's falling for her. And I want to thank everybody on the WVON Facebook page as well. And I want to mention this, too, before I take the callers in. What happened here is that I spoke up for Tiffany Hindred out in Dalton, and I'm receiving a little backlash because I spoke up for the young lady. And I said once again, for the record, the views on this show are not the views of WVON, but the young lady has not been arrested. She has not been charged with anything. So I spoke up for her. She's a friend of mine, and I just spoke my mind. And Mildred Banks, Happy Women's History Month. Mildred, thank you for posting Happy Women's History Month, right? We salute our women. I want to thank you for saying that. And I did post up about the ladies myself, right? And so here we go. So let's keep it rolling here. We got just let's get right down to it. Let's bring Brother Hall on the line. All right. Brother Hall, good morning.
1: Good morning, Brother T.O. How you doing there?
0: You know, I'm doing good, man. Trying to make it happen, bro.
1: Well, you're going to make it happen. We're going to make it happen. We're going to get out and vote. But we need to be selective as how we vote.
0: Yeah, because you got a state's attorney's race coming up, and you got Cook County Commissioner, Clerk of the Circuit Court. There we go.
1: Yeah, well, I'm glad you mentioned that because I was on Salim last night talking with him, and I was, you know, kind of cautious in terms on how I'm going to vote. However, I'm real skeptical about this lady, Burt, who is not just popping up. And what I'm saying is that I think that they planted this. I think it's a step in their direction to send a message to Kim Fox. And by the way, congratulations, Kim Fox. Sorry to see you go. We appreciate all that you did in making sure that those people who was incarcerated wrongfully, well, you did that right. So thank you so much for that. I know she listens to the station.
0: Okay.
1: So I
0: Kim
1: appreciate
0: Fox
1: that.
0: Kim Fox did some outstanding work when
1: she
0: it came
1: did.
0: Down, when it comes down to wrongful convictions, without a doubt.
1: Absolutely. Absolutely. 100%. So, but let me move on for the sake of time. So that race, I'm not clear. I'm clear on who I won't be voting for, and that's Burt. On the piece on the circuit court, the piece you just got through naming.
0: Yeah, you got the clerk of the circuit court. You have the state's attorney.
1: Okay, circuit court. That's what I'm talking
0: right.
1: about. Okay, I know that Irene Martinez has had some history.
0: Okay.
1: If I'm not mistaken, I think she was a senator at one time.
0: Yes, she was a state senator
1: kinda,
0: for sure.
1: Yeah, and what I'm concerned about is this other girl, Philopithis, I believe her name is.
0: Yeah, I can't pronounce her name.
1: Right. Well, you know, she was there at the Water Reclamation District and left.
0: Okay.
1: And I think that this was a long-term strategy on her part to take that seat. I don't have a horse in the race on that one.
0: Okay.
1: And then I would move on. I think that the only thing that's going to benefit black folks is Larry Rogers.
0: What position is he running for again?
1: He's running for the Board of Review.
0: Okay,
1: and
0: got
1: I
0: it.
1: Think that we need to come out strong on that because then we need to show these other ethnic groups that regardless of what you say, we still is a voting bloc. See,
0: okay.
1: Once we keep showing our voting block, brother, then it's going to be hard for them to drown us because their thing is to drown us to make us look like we're not worthy of anything. Let me give an example right quick. Look at our neighborhoods. Every black neighborhood you go into is just terrible. Except a couple. I might can name a couple.
0: Now, we definitely struggling in our neighborhoods.
1: We're struggling, man. You know, and that's by design. That's not because black folks is throwing stuff like one of the talk show hosts said that, or black people throwing stuff out the window. No. If you look at some of that debris, some of it don't been down damn near a year. So that's just one of the things besides the crime rate and some of the other things that's pushed up on us. So I think we need to be very selective. We're coming out of this coma and make sure that we don't stop here, that we take this thing all the way to the White House. Appreciate you giving me this time, brother. Thank you so much.
0: I appreciate you always, Brother Hall. You know that. And you always have a lot of insight. Appreciate it. All right, sir. Now. We're going to keep it rolling. Today's show, our topic is really the primary election that's coming up on Tuesday. I wouldn't call it a super primary election, but we have quite a few races. You have Danny Davis. He's in a highly contested race. State's attorney, Cook County clerk of the circuit court, a couple of one county commissioner seat is up. And so we'll see what happens there. So let's bring William on the line now to see what William's talking about. William.
2: Good morning, and thank you for taking my call.
0: For sure. What you got going on?
2: I want to know where these state's attorneys stand on this illegal immigration. Are they going to be arresting these illegal aliens, or are they just going to walk right past it? Because I haven't heard them say anything about this illegal immigration.
0: I believe that the state's attorneys, their job would be if the illegal immigrants break the law here. I don't think they'd get involved with them coming over here illegally, which I wish they would, you know, don't get me wrong. But at the same time, I just think if some of the illegal immigrants break the law, they would have to charge them here in Chicago.
2: And that's my point. Are they going to charge them? Because lately we've been seeing that no one's been getting charged. You know,
0: yeah, they've charged a few illegal immigrants. I've seen it on the news. But I hear what you're saying, though, because there's been some other crimes committed. It's just a lot of people talking, but I don't see a whole lot of – you might be correct there, okay?
2: Yeah, because this. You know, they just got free, walk out.
0: Yeah.
2: Just got, you know, walk out. You know, and that's my point to it. They haven't said anything, and that really affects the crime in Chicago as well. And that's what I would want to see. You know, I want to hear their view on it because they're going to sit in the room with it as well.
0: All right.
2: You know what I mean? But everybody want to dodge these issues when it's election time because they play a role in it.
0: Politics is like politics, Brother William. A lot of people say what you want to hear while they're running, but once they get in office, they do something different.
2: And that's true, like our mayor, right? Because he's not putting those people out. He said the 60 days, right, they would get out. But it's a lot. They won't put the families out. They're not going to put nobody that's taking medication out. They're not going to put women out, right? And then when the ones they do put out, they get to go back and reapply and come back in.
0: For sure. That's right. And I said it before. I believe that everybody in the country that came over here to try to become a citizen here in the United States, since you're going to give priority to some illegal immigrants, why not just make everybody legal citizens then? Why go through the process if you're going to give it to, you're going to prioritize other people and not everybody?
2: And look what they're doing to the Haitians. They're not even allowing them to come in.
0: Yeah, I figured that out yesterday. I've been checking it out lately, man. So that's crazy. That's crazy.
2: Yeah. Won't allow them to come in. And President Biden started it when he landed that plane and sent them back.
0: Yes.
2: He started that, right?
0: No doubt.
2: Thank you for taking my call, brother.
0: You my man, William. Appreciate your call this morning. I really do, all right?
2: Okay.
0: All right, William. So, yeah, that's very, very important, man. You got so much going on out here, and we got to find a way to fix it, right? It's all about fixing things here in Chicago. Chicago's a major big city here, in the top three, actually, big cities, but a lot of crime still going on. And, you know, there's no overall solution to it other than just try to help people through some troubled times in their lives so they won't feel it's necessary to hurt somebody or take something from somebody. A lot of people dealing with hopelessness and despair out here. And so it's hard, man, because in the urban ghettos, anything could happen. You know, some people come out the ghetto, they become very wealthy and successful business people. Some people come out the ghetto, they go to the penitentiary. So it's the best, you know, put it like this. It's two sides and it's two parts of the road, right? You either go this pathway or that pathway over there. But it makes it harder, though, when you don't have the resources you need, like everybody else, to try to prosper in your life. So let's bring Brother Andre on. Then Kirk, hang in there. I'll get to Kirk right after Brother Andre and everybody else. Andre, good morning.
3: Hey, top of the morning to you, Brother Teal. How you doing?
0: I'm doing good.
3: Hey, man, I like them tunes that you did. You sound good singing them. I ain't heard them for a minute. But
0: the dramatics get down, man. What you see is what you get. And Fallen is one of my favorites. And then Tyrone Davis, In the Mood, man. You know, and I used to, let me say it like this here, man. Back in the day a little bit, man, when I meet a new sister, I get to sing into her real strong, putting my Teddy Pendergrass on and my Jeff Osborne voice. You know what I mean?
3: Yeah, for sure.
0: Yes,
3: so
0: yes.
3: In the same vein of that, let me say this here, man. You know, excuse me, you know about that cross-country pimping, right?
0: Yeah, I ain't going to talk much about that, but I know about it. Yeah, yeah.
3: Oh, okay, yeah. So I say that not enough blame has been given to Wade, Fanny's boyfriend. You know, sometimes a man will say anything to get next to a woman, you know, so we don't know what Wade might have been whispering in her ear. So not enough been blamed to him, because all the time if a guy know that he want a woman, then there's no holds barred. He don't consider her career. Well, Wade should have considered her career and could have, should have considered the consequences of pursuing that woman. And that's what I say. You know, women a lot of time are vulnerable. I admire women. But men will say things to try and get next to these women. So, yeah, let's blame Wade a little more than we do Fonny. That's the first thing. That comes from that cross-country pivot. Hey, secondly, Paul Vallis was a right winger, right? Paul Vallis had ran for mayor, yeah. But I personally believe, T.O., that Paul Vallis is putting some money behind this white candidate for state's attorney, because Paul Vallis was affiliated with Catanzaro, that police union chief, and they supported him and whatnot. And he was big on crime, right? Paul Vallis, big on crime. So behind the scenes, some of that money from Paul Vallis' coffers, I think, is going to that white candidate for state's attorney. And that whole crew, I think they all in cahoots together against that black man. What you think of that, Gio?
0: I'm not sure. You know, I know Paul Vallis quite well. It's possible, but the thing is, let me ask you a question. I know you just asked me a question. I'm playing the devil's advocate with you, Brother Andre. Does it matter if the state's attorney is black or white? Does it really matter?
3: Not to me.
0: Okay, got you.
3: Yeah, not to me, as long as the job gets done. But I'm speaking for them. See, because color seems to matter to them. I've seen how Catanzaro was constantly feuding with Lori Lightfoot. And then he said that if Brandon Johnson is elected, there's going to be mayhem in the street. So they looking at it from a racist perspective, not me. Black people most care about getting a job done. We don't care if you're black, white, you know what I'm saying?
0: Whatever the case, right, I got you.
3: Right. But for them, color matters to them, and for them, white is right. You know what I mean? Mm. And just look at what happened with this thing with Fonny Willis. You want to say that, okay, Wade got to step down, you know, on the flip side of that, but isn't Clarence Thomas an appearance of impropriety? Isn't this Robert Hurd that did Joe Biden as prosecutor? Isn't that an appearance of impropriety? See, they use a double standard. And the judge that was over the case with Fonny Willis, he should have resigned because he displayed signs of impropriety.
0: Yeah, I checked that out. Yes, indeed.
3: He's a Republican.
0: Yeah, it's deep, man. These politics, man, are deep. So, you know, Donald Trump, what he's done, directly or indirectly, he's changed the whole playing field, man, when it comes down to presidential races out here, man, because this guy has done everything under the sun, and he's still the nominee for the Republican Party to become the president of the United States. I mean, possibly. He's going to run against Biden in November. A lot could take place before November, but this guy has changed the whole game, in my opinion, Brother Andre.
3: Yeah, and you're sure right about that, and that's why we need to support Fonny Willis, Letitia James, Alvin Bragg, because attack on any of them brothers and sisters is attack on all black people. Let's make no mistake about that. So ain't it, to me, it ain't but one side to take, and that's the side of my people, to you.
0: Right. I always, you know that. You know, I'm with my people all the time. I consider myself the second coming of Huey P. Newton, bro.
3: Hey, no doubt about that, and I welcome that second coming.
0: Yes, sir. Yes, sir. There's no doubt in my mind, you know?
3: Yeah, for real. So this fight is real out here. You know, this is not a rehearsal. This is the real deal.
0: Right.
3: And we got to get out there and vote, and then you put the personal difference aside and realize that Donald Trump is a threat to this democracy, and he is a threat to civil rights, and everything practical and normal, Donald Trump is a threat to it. And so this was
0: I found out recently, I think his father was a member of the Ku Klux Klan. That I just found it out last week, actually. I mean, you know, it's not alleged either. It's been proven that his father or grandfather, one of the two, were members of the Ku Klux Klan.
3: That's right. And for these black people to be a lover of Donald Trump, they are a lover of evil. And that's not the way that it is supposed to work. You can't love God like you open your show. I appreciate that. And talk about God, but be a lover of Donald Trump, because Donald Trump, he acts like the Antichrist, and he defies everything that God stands for. I don't see nothing godly about Donald Trump. You
0: all right, my brother. I appreciate your call,
3: yes,
0: Brother
3: sir.
0: Andre.
3: Appreciate yes, sir,
0: your call. And people can continue to call in 773-591-1690, 773-591-1690. And some of the Facebook comments on the WVON Facebook page, Josh Smith says that Pat Dow is endorsing Burke, and Mildred Banks is saying, what about Larry Rogers helping Ed Burke and Donald Trump, you know, whatever the case may be. Everybody have their views. The views on this show this morning are not the views of WVON. We're just talking politics a little bit. I don't want nobody to get all up, you know, well, T.O. talking this way or that way. No, that's not what it's about. We're just processing politics this morning because we have a primary race coming up, primary election coming up this Tuesday, all right? Let's bring Kirk Ortiz on now. Let's get Kirk Ortiz on. Kirk Ortiz, how you doing there?
4: Morning, Brother Teal. How you feeling, man?
0: I'm doing pretty good early in the morning here, brother, on Sunday. Well, it's good to hear from you.
4: It's always a pleasure hearing from you, my brother.
0: All right. So, Kirk, you're running for office over there. And what's the district you're running in?
4: Yes, I'm running for the 4th District State Representative seat.
0: Okay, that's like the area. What area does that cover pretty much? That's like on the, I would say, like the nearest, like the, how would you say that? It's like West Humble Park area, so to speak.
4: It's a little bit of everything. So it goes from Chicago and Ashland, northwest to Fullerton and Narragansett. So we got Wicker Park, Humble Park, Hermosa Park, Belmont, Craigan, Brickyard, probably a piece of Austin.
0: Yeah.
4: Small piece. Yeah, we all over.
0: All right, cool. That'll work.
4: Big district you're running for, brother.
0: So let me ask you this here. What is your platform? What are you planning to bring to the people in that district? Maybe three of your platform issues.
4: Well, first of all, I want to say that, you know, God comes before everything, brother. And, you know, the scope of my campaign and what I'm doing is under the scope of God's work. You know, we need to bring hope and love and faith back into the people's world. You know, that's what we need to do. You know, second, I'm a tired voter. And the way I feel about this is that our elected leaders, they keep selling us. And they're not representing us anymore. They're not listening to what we got to say. And they're just, you know, working on their own ideas versus on the people's ideas. So one of the main things I want to bring to the table is to actually be able to listen to the people and bring their ideas down to the Springfield table.
0: Okay. So you want to be the person that represents the people on a higher level and make sure their voices are heard when you get to Springfield, correct?
4: Absolutely.
0: Yeah, that's very important, Brother Kirk, because I know that community. Like, I used to live right off Chicago Avenue in Holman some years ago, Chicago Avenue in St. Louis, and I've done a lot of work in all the communities that you just mentioned. So a lot needs to take place, in other words, because, you know, we need some economic development. What is your platform on economic development? You got any thoughts on how you're going to try to maybe bring more businesses attract more businesses to them, to that area there? And how's the economy looking in that area already? Because I know it's very diverse.
4: It's very diverse, but the economy is still looking for, you know, businesses are running away, and businesses run away, we lose jobs, and when we lose jobs, crime increase, right? You know, people got to make money. They got to survive.
0: Okay.
4: You know, state representatives, you know, they're the legislators. They create the policy, legislation. They allocate the funding, you know, so they're capable of bringing funding into the community to do business development, to go to small businesses, you know, minority-owned businesses, and say, hey, you know, let me support you so your business could grow so you could hire more people and get more jobs. You know, so, you know, I got a lot of things on my platform, and everything that I got on the platform was gathered when I was canvassing, when I was knocking on doors, I was talking to the people, and I was asking them, what do you want to see change? What differences do you want to see here? You know, what's going on? Because, you know, again, that's a big district, right? So there's multiple communities
0: in that
4: district. And, you know, and one of the biggest, you know, issues always was crime. Crime was an issue, so I put that on my platform, public safety. Education was an issue, so I put that on my platform, education. Business development, like you just said right now, that's on the platform. You know, migrants, that's on the platform. You know, I gathered all the information from the people, and that's
0: from talking to the people out there.
4: Oh, yeah.
0: So when it comes down to public safety, Kirk, I want to know, like, basically, you know, we know gun violence is, you know, taking the lives of a lot of people prematurely here in Chicago, mm-hmm. and the violence continues to happen every weekend. We hear stories about people being shot and killed. What's one of the solutions in your mind that you think can help curtail some of the gun violence? Just something that you can put out there, because I know a lot of people push gun control, sensible gun legislation, and all that kind of stuff there. But what can we do on the ground level, based on the people you've talked to try to really try to you know, bring an end to some of this gun violence, Kirk?
4: So I'm gonna go a little bit personal with that one, knowing that I grew up in the back of the yard, so I grew up in poverty. I grew up in that same violence that, you know, we're in.
0: Yes.
4: So firsthand, I experienced what that violence looks like.
0: Okay.
4: And you know, when our elected leaders talk about public safety, you're right. They talk about a scratch surface, you know, of gun violence control. More laws on owning guns. That doesn't affect criminals. Criminals are going to be criminals. They don't care about the law. That's why they're criminals.
0: For sure.
4: No,
0: I understand. No, you're telling the truth.
4: That's the facts. You know, or they talking about locking more people up. Well, I mean, history proven that ain't help either.
0: You're locking people up.
4: Locking people up didn't help nobody, right?
0: But there's no evidence that locking everybody up is actually getting any results in the area of reducing crime. That's correct.
4: So, you know, my when I talk about public safety and what my ideas are, I want to dive deep into the roots, right, of the issue. Mm-hmm. And if you want to dive deep into the roots of the issue, that's figuring out why violence is occurring to begin with.
0: Okay.
4: That brings us back to our youth mode. You know, we forget about our youth. Everybody focuses on adults and mental health of adults. But let's talk about the mental health of our youth and
0: you
4: what our youth
0: focus on the younger people, for sure.
4: You want to crack down on crime? Well, then let's give people opportunities in life to succeed. Let's do that, and that's right. You know, that's where I want to target when it comes to public safety, is to bring some incentives, to bring programs, to give direction not only to our youth, because that's important, but to our adults who are rehabilitating back into society. Well, let's give them some help. Let's give them direction. Slapping a felony on them and say you ain't never going to get a job ain't going to help somebody turn their life up.
0: I
4: use this example a lot real quick. You know, I don't know if you remember this, but Cook County had a boot camp program.
0: Okay.
4: So back in the day, they had a boot camp program. The boot camp program was 98% successful. Mm-hmm. And what that meant was that offenders, you know, were found guilty. They were assigned, instead of going down to a state prison, they went to boot camp. And in boot camp, they receive, you know, all sorts of guidance, assistance, training, job training programs, and then they would get job placement.
0: So what happened to the boot camp program, Kirk?
4: Man, you know, the big boss sheriff took it away.
0: Okay. So let's do this here before you get out of here, Brother Kirk, because I got quite a few people waiting to come on the air with me this morning. But let me ask you this. Quickly, what's your background, Kirk? Tell the people a little bit about your background.
4: So, told you where I grew up at from back of the yards
0: back
4: originally.
0: The yards, yeah.
4: I've been in law enforcement for over a decade, approximately 17 years now. I got a security company, so public safety is one of my main keys in life.
0: Okay.
4: And I'm always serving the people and trying to bring positivity into our communities.
0: Cool. Well, look here, I appreciate you calling this morning. I know it's early, and I wish you the best on primary day. And let's see what happens with you, brother. And I'll be in contact with you, okay?
4: Sounds good, brother.
0: All right, thanks for calling in, for sure. All right, that's Brother Kirk Ortiz, everybody. He's running for state rep out there. So let's bring Brother Frank on the line now. Let's get Frank on. Frank, good morning to you.
5: Good morning to you too, my brother, and good morning to everyone that's listening. I'm wishing the brother who I just heard, Kirk Ortiz.
0: Yeah.
5: I'm in the 7th District. I am going to vote for Denny Davis. I'm in 27th Ward, Walter Scott, but I'm wishing him luck over there. Listen, that Tyrone Davis cut, I'm for the old school, so, brother, you be bringing it. I was on the fence with him because I thought he's big too much, like Keith Sweat.
0: Tyrone Davis?
5: Yeah.
0: But you know what? I'm going to tell you something about big, and right, I just want to say, like Keith Sweat, Tyrone Davis. In reality, some brothers just get that begging in them. You know what I mean?
5: I know.
0: That's how that is, yeah.
5: If you just do like I do, just choose from the one that's showing you attention. You ain't got a big song.
0: Now, you got to look at Marvin Gaye, Distant Lover, right? That's a begging song. You know, Teddy Pendergrass is straightforward, though. Come on and go with me. Come on over to my place.
5: Right.
0: You understand?
5: That's what I'm talking about. But that cut right there in the move, that one hit the spot. I said, there you go, Tyrone Davis. Now you're bringing it.
0: That's right. Yes, sir.
5: Hey, listen. I agree with everything I heard, especially Brother Hall, who started off. Thank you, Kim Fox. Outstanding job. Listen, I'm going to tell you, like, I'm a Democrat. Even though I'm a Democrat, I believe in walking in lockstep with my party. I am going to vote for Clayton Harris III. I saw his debate with her. I told y'all this brother was sharp, and I like his idea about the hotline for police officers to inform on other police officers. They can't stay anonymous. If they have to, they have to use them. That's right there. He thinks outside the box. I like that. Irene Burke has Anita Alvarez written all over her. What she did that 10-year-old child, there's going to be battle for that.
0: Yeah, I noticed Anita Alvarez just disappeared after the Laquan McDonald situation.
5: But she stayed in the scene trying to bring Kim Fox down. I bet you she's behind that one retired judge wanted Kim Fox about the justice on that thing. But now she probably gone. But this Irene Burke, I'm going to take her advice. You know, so she said, if you like the things, the way things are, vote for opponent. I agree with her. I do like the way things are in the state's attorney's office, because I do believe that Clayton Harris III will pick up where Kim Fox left off at. Mm. Like I said, Irene Burke has Anita Alvarez written all over her. Okay. You know what I'm saying? I guarantee she wouldn't have done what she did, you know what I'm saying, to that 10-year-old child, if that child was white. But lastly, let me just say this. Brandon Johnson, you know what I'm saying, all y'all ran, going after Mayor Lightfoot on crime and violence. Okay, I voted for him. I'm going to do everything I can to help him succeed. I am going to vote yes on the Bring Chicago Home tax.
0: Tell me something, to Bring Chicago Home, I plan to talk about it a little bit after on next Sunday. I'm finding out that Bring Home Chicago may not just be set up to take care of the homeless population in Chicago. I'm hearing now through some of the media anyway that parts of that particular referendum, Bring Home Chicago, if it's passed, some of that money will be going other places, right?
5: I mean, but brother, we got to give brother a chance. You know, I believe he's going to do exactly what he said. But, you know, so we got to show some trust. I'm going to vote for anything he's trying to do.
0: Why not bring home Chicago to take care of the illegal immigrants, because all that money was found overnight to take care of the illegal immigrants.
5: Sure,
0: but in order to take care of the homeless that's already here, you want to push a bill like Bring Home Chicago referendum. Yeah. I mean, why wait to push a bill and not take care of the homeless already with all the money you found for the illegal immigrants?
5: We had $200 million in there, thanks to Brother Hawk. And what you just said, that's exactly the reason why, Brandon, I know you listen, you should come to WVON, especially the morning show, instead of going around the west side. But that's cool. And actually, know what you should do. What program is that?
0: Yeah, I offered Brandon to come on my show a couple of times. I haven't heard back from him. So maybe he wouldn't mind coming on the show to kind of explain his position on his Bring Home Chicago situation.
5: Let me conclude by saying, take phone call, Brandon, because some of the listeners here, they have some outstanding ideas. You will find your answer here. Come ask us, especially on the morning show. Thank you, Brother Teal. Everyone have a great day now.
0: I appreciate you, always. All right. And so somebody was the Bring Home Chicago's they sent. I'll get to the other callers in a second. Voting yes on ballot question one will fund housing and ensure that big corporate landlords pay their fair share. I mean, that's, you know what, I'm not going to get into the politics of that, because what I'm hearing is two different sides of the coin with Bring Home Chicago. And I'm really kind of like, upset in a professional way, because the people that were that are homeless in Chicago right now, they should have been taken care of first before the illegal immigrants, period. I don't care what nobody has to say. That's the way that should have turned out, all righty? That's the way it should have worked out. Let's bring Tony on the line. And hanging there, Chris, and Eduardo and Art hanging there with me. Tony, good morning.
6: Thank you, T.O., for having this platform. And also, I just want to say thank you about that Bring Home Chicago, because I was going to vote yes. But if I hear another side of it to give me a different perspective, I'll probably take a look at that. You're absolutely right when you talk about helping these people that was here, these illegals.
0: Yeah, the people that are here already should have been the priority, okay?
6: And you know what? And I'm very biased with certain things, and I have a disdain for them. I really do. The little kids, I don't have anything against the little kids, but I truly believe that if you got to help somebody, help at home first. And they're going to benefit. The illegals are benefiting from the work from us. Any other minority group benefits from what black America is trying to do. And then they come in.

0: know if you can ever take care of crime. I really don't. And the solution is not locking up all these young kids. Some of this stuff is started way before these kids started acting out.
1: Like, there's a lot of trauma in the households and in the community as well. And hurt people hurt other people. A lot of times people just don't know. You're growing up in fatherless homes and you got all kinds of issues going on. And a lot of women doing the best they can do to raise their sons and daughters as well. It's just kind of hard sometimes.
0: But, this is one significant problem with that situation with these kids. This is probably the third generation of the era of crack. And
1: a lot of people forget about that. Yeah, that crack cocaine devastated a lot of communities and families.
0: Yeah. Okay. It has trickled down to these other kids, to the other generations, due to the trauma that they experienced from older people that were on crack.
1: For sure.
0: I was an abuser as far as drugs, and I understand somewhat of this issue, but through God's grace and mercy, I got lifted up out of that situation, and I did the best I could with my kids. And my kids are okay. They're not the best.
1: My man.
0: They're okay. Okay? I'm not going to continue to hold you
1: back. It's like a work in progress, put it like that.
0: Yes, yes. And I appreciate you, Teo. Peace and love, man.
1: Thank you for calling in, Brother Tony. I mean that, all right? Peace to you. That's Brother Tony, right? We'll talk about that on one of these shows one day. We'll talk about the recovery process and how people overcome drug addiction in their lives and how drug addiction actually tears families apart. Drugs were sent in our community for a diabolical purpose, man. It's rough. That's the reason why when I speak on the show a lot of times, I have zero respect for drug dealers, man. Zero respect. A lot of them guys that pours in the black community, and I would never, ever respect that process. I do respect people once they serve their time and they get out and they try to make it right for people, and that's cool there, but it takes a cold-hearted, callous-minded individual that's willing to pump drugs into people in the sake of making money, trying to get over like Curtis Mayfield. I'm your pusher, man. Even Curtis Mayfield said he kind of regrets making that particular song before he passed away. You know, I'm your mama, I'm your daddy, I'm that brother in the alley. You know me, I'm your pusher, man, right? All those type of stereotypical brothers and some sisters as well, I have zero respect for, because anybody, for people that are listening, you poison in your own community and your own people. A lot of women struggle with that drug addiction. A lot of guys struggle. A lot of those people that struggle with drug addiction, they could have became productive members of society, but instead you had somebody that committed treason in the black community and decided to go bring that dope to our people, man. Period. I know a lot of people want to make money and all that kind of stuff, but do not step on your people to make no money, man. Real talk. Let's bring Chris on the line. Chris.
2: Good morning, good brother.
1: Hey, how you doing?
2: Good. We need to hear some Johnny Taylor, What About My Love. But
1: Yeah, that's another good one. What About My Love. I love that song. And then Disco Lady, whatever.
2: Oh, and some Milli Vanilli.
1: Well, you know, Milli Vanilli, they got caught up lip syncing and all that, pantomizing. I don't even know how they got away with that for all that time, you know?
2: Yeah. No, I'm tripping. Good morning, y'all. So,
1: All topics are good. This is a Touch of Soul and the news. Quickly about Milli Vanilli, I felt bad for them late on in their careers because one of the young guys committed suicide.
2: Yeah, I believe so. So,
1: yeah.
2: But I want to say thanks to Kim Fox. She brought some legitimacy to the state's attorney, and took the stench off that office for all the people wrongly convicted. And they're still, languishing, in jail. And she, like I said, she brought some sunshine and daylight to that office from her predecessors of
1: no doubt
2: Dick Devine, Mayor Daley, Anita Alvarez, Hair Hands. You know what I'm saying? And so that office is so important. And, whoever takes that, she tried to give restorative justice, so it's going to be hard to try to, follow in her footsteps. But, she did a whole lot in a short time, and that's why she got the pushback from the white brass and the chiefs and Chicago police and, stuff like that. Also, let me ask you a question.
1: Yeah.
2: So you go for a job and you're trying to hold office, let's say the president, the highest office in the land. Right.

0: you got 91 felonies, four different jurisdictions. You can't own a gun. You can't do business in the financial mecca in New York, but you can run the office and have the nuclear code. Something is backwards in, you know, politics. And I would just want to give a shout out to Tish James for her yeoman work for bringing, you know, trying to get justice on Trump, who tried to overthrow his own government. Also, sure. Fannie Willis, they tried to dirty her up, and she's not even on trial. Jack Smith and the other brother, Alvin Bragg, because he was paying a porn star hush money before the last presidency, so it didn't come out. So that's
1: now it goes kind of deep. The river runs deep with that.
0: Election, it's called election interference. He didn't want it to come out, you know, and then rape. You rape somebody. He even said himself, he grabbed him, he just kissed him and grabbed him by the, you know, lower region. Thank you for taking my call, brother.
1: Appreciate your call, always. No problem. I want to thank everybody for calling. Actually, we got quite a few callers here still waiting. Let's bring Art on the line. Then, Eduardo, I'll get to you in a few minutes here. Good morning, Art.
2: Hey, good morning, young man. First of all, I'm glad that you said drugs is the destruction of any person who sold drugs.
1: Well, a lot of times, to be honest with you, people don't really understand this. I want to put this out there quickly, right? What happens when our forefathers fought during the 60s and, you know, during the Black Panther Party, the Black Power era, the Civil Rights era, when that era was brought to an end, right, when they assassinated Dr. King, Malcolm X was killed off, Black Panther Party members were locked up all across the United States. Some of them were killed, murdered, like Fred Hampton Sr., right? But right after that, drugs were placed in our community, right? Something had, it was a diabolical purpose to place the drugs in our community. And most drug dealers that are African-American, they have to go outside of their race to go get the drugs and bring them in our community. So the thing is, they're involved in warfare against our people. No matter what people have to say, any black man selling dope in the black community has committed treason against black people. And we got to speak this way, because a lot of times people try to water it down, give person an opportunity. They grew up hard in the city and all that stuff. But to sell dope, Frank Lucas, one of the major drug dealers out of New York City, said one thing that really hit him in his mind, even though he passed away, is a mother told a story at his trial when he was going through trial for selling dope to the people. She said her son OD'd off the dope that he sold. So a lot of people OD'd off the heroin, then crack cocaine hit, led to a lot of murders and people being all displaced, women leaving their kids. You know what I mean? I can go on and on, man. So, that really hits me sometimes. Go ahead, Art.
2: Well, let me add, it's higher than that. It's against God. You are the enemy of God because you are destroying the black family. But what I find
1: for
2: amazing...
1: Sure.
2: When you all talk about the Donald Trumps and all the foolishness there, if your United States government, every president on your paper, your money, was a part, and the founding fathers was a part of slavery. So when you all keep talking about, like, Donald Trump was the beginning and the end and started anything else, y'all got to stop being funny about that. This is real serious business. Your money that you carry around, they were part of slavery. They promoted slavery. They sold black people.
1: Well, let me play the devil's advocate with you. All right. Now, Donald Trump was the president a few years ago, right? The reality of it, Donald Trump is not that crazy, because I'm not supporting Donald Trump. Let me make that clear. But he's not as crazy as he tries to make himself out to be, or the people, because he was the president for 4 years and the country did okay. I just want to put that out there.
2: But let me say this.
1: You know, for the most part.
2: Right, but I'm not saying I have any support of any of that.
1: Right.
2: I'm just saying, I just find it very interesting that people want to come out and act like somehow you're talking about insurrection and overthrowing your government, like white folks like you. It's just ridiculous.
1: But that was the plan for the insurrection, bro. I'm being honest.
2: I'm just trying to say why we're trying to make this a topic, number one. This crime situation is ridiculous. You all can continue to try to telling it down and make it about somebody ain't got no daddy, no mama, or whatever the little stuff you want to talk about.
1: Well, all right, when people grow up without their mothers and fathers, it's a rough situation. There's so many testimonials how when you don't grow up with that mother and father in the household, especially the father or the mother. Put it like this, people find themselves lost for a while.
2: Listen to what I'm saying. I'm agreeing with you. See, okay. I'm not blaming the children.
1: Right.
2: If you want to say the children from one perspective, it's the adults who are responsible, who decided to go up dope. Crack cocaine and heroin don't walk around and sting people like bees. You made a decision that that's what you wanted to do for whatever.
1: Now, it's rough when you become addicted, though, Art. Drugs are addictive, bro. And once a person partakes in drugs, it's like going back to the Garden of Eden when they took a bite off that forbidden fruit. It led to a lot of chaos, bro.
2: Right, but here's my last point, and I find it appalling when you all, and I'm for Kim Fox, and I think she did an excellent job. But in the same token, you Negroes, not you, I'm not saying you, but those sat there and worked for Mayor Daley. He was the state's attorney. So you keep talking about what the state's attorney did, the black people in the office did this, the office did that. And then 98% of the Negroes voted for Mayor Daley. He stayed in office for 23 years, and he was a state's attorney, and he was the one that, quote unquote, as you all said, the system. And then you turn around black people and you kept this man to rule the city of Chicago for 23 years, ran the city in the ground, and tortured black people. So some of you all sound like silly children. You play games when you get on here and you talking. If I and other people don't know, you worked for the man. You sat there. You kissed the man on the forehead. And you loved him. And those ignorant people who decided to vote for the man.
1: I want to thank you for your call, my man. It's Brother Art and What Now. That's one of his famous slogans, And What Now. And Brother Josh Smith is saying federal workers did not do okay under Trump. And Josh, provide me with some proof on that. J.S. Smith, that's the name. J.S. Smith, provide me with some truth on that, all right? So, Eduardo, let's bring Eduardo on the line. See what Eduardo's talking about. Eduardo?
3: Yeah, good morning. Can you hear me?
1: Good morning. I can hear you.
3: Yeah. I have a younger brother in Chicago, so even though I'm over here in Florida, so I have a somewhat of an interest about who wins, and he's going to be voting for Burke. I told him, you really want to get serious about this crime. You have an 11-year-old who was protecting his mother.
1: Yeah, she was, that young man was killed, right.
3: Yeah, and then you have a Jeep, I heard over this weekend. This has happened on Michigan Avenue, crime on Michigan Avenue, attempted to go into a store. And I was listening to this lady on Friday. She's from Brazil, but she lives over in Gage Park. How an illegal goes in there to Walgreens on 55th and Kempsey.
1: Okay.
3: So you got people in Chicago, they need to worry more about what's happening there than what's happening in Israel and Gaza and Donald Trump. That is already being covered during the day, during the week, by the programs that go throughout the nation and all over the world. We don't care what Chicago thinks about that.
1: Okay. I hear what you're saying there, because it's a multitude of issues worldwide. We got issues over in Africa, issues in the Middle East, issues in Haiti right now.
3: Some serious issues in Haiti.
1: So, you know, the world is steady spinning, man. You got the illegal immigrants crossing the border, 36,000 illegal immigrants in Chicago right now, and they're being prioritized more so than the homeless people that already have been here for decades.
3: Yeah.
1: It makes no sense.
3: Yeah. Doesn't sound like the African-American black interest is being looked at there.
1: Well, the African-American interest is not being looked at because a lot of our African-American so-called leaders sold the people out for individual gain. I have to say that. Yeah. They sold
3: Money
1: the people
3: ruled.
1: Out for individual gain, and it's the same plantation type of model.
3: Yep. Keep voting the same way. Same result will keep happening. Yep.
1: All right, brother. Appreciate your call, Eduardo. That means a lot to Eduardo's calling from down in the Sunshine State of Florida. Let's bring Darva in. I can get you in for a minute or two, Darva. Good morning, Darva.
4: Good morning. I overslept.
1: You overslept,
4: I
1: okay.
4: Say this to you.
1: That's unlike you, Darva. You overslept this morning, huh?
4: Yeah. But God has got a lot on my plate because what's about to take place is that we as a people better get it together because God is telling us that he's on his way back. And real soon, I know you don't believe it, but you just said some of the signs of time were just the last days when you talk about that.
1: That reminds me of Al Green. Everything's going to be all right. He's coming back like he said it would, Dava.
4: Yeah, but he ain't coming back for everybody now. He's coming back for his people, not for everybody now. Everybody ain't with God now. He's coming back for his own people. But what we need to do as the chosen people, the Israelites, and we need to get our children in order. Somebody mentioned the family. Without the husband and wife, there is no family, because adultery and fornication is what's going on. So our children are suffering. And then you're talking about the other countries and things of that sort. Our people in Chicago.
1: All right, Dava, I just wanted to get you on, and thank you, Dava, okay?
4: Okay, thank you. God bless.
1: I appreciate you this morning. And then Deborah Murphy on the WVON Facebook page say Trump's economy was before the pandemic. Everything changed after the pandemic. I want to thank everybody for commenting on the WVON Facebook page, everybody watching my WVON show live on my Facebook page, and all the callers this morning. You know, God is in the blessing business. I thought we had a pretty good show today. We talked about the primary that's coming up, and we had to continue to pray for Chicago, and we're praying that we can bring these homicides down and the shootings out here. And remember, black death has become a hustle here in Chicago. I want everybody to know this, and that I'm not always right. I want to say that. I'm not thinking that everything, every time I say something, it's okay to challenge me as well. My people, you can challenge T.O. Hardiman. I don't have to always be right. And I still stand by the fact that I spoke up for Tiffany Hill there in Dalton. I stand by that. And I'll see you all next Sunday. Thanks for tuning in this morning. Peace.

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4: An audit saying that the city in taking care of the migrants who arrived here, there were no cases of improper spending or overspending. Do you hope that the people of Chicago sort of give you credit for handling that crisis, or do you think it's too late for people of Chicago to reevaluate how they think the city of Chicago did during that time?
5: I'm just going to name something. I understand the frustration that black people felt during that mission. I do. Here's what I understand. We don't ask for much. We don't. We just don't want our schools to close. We want opportunities, good paying jobs. And so when people elected me, I made a commitment to respond to the most vulnerable. And that I met with this crisis, it's no one's fault here in Chicago. And I think for black Chicago in particular, it kind of felt a way that government was able to turn on resource in a moment's notice, and our communities have been starved for decades. And I tried desperately to live in my values, even though it cost me politically. It did cost me. There was misreporting, quite frankly, about what was being spent. There wasn't a healthy balance of how we got here. Remember, the state of Illinois was funding to put migrants in hotels, and they stopped doing it. It got to be too expensive. And then by the time the previous administration was transitioning out, without the state paying to house these individuals in hotels, they just started dropping them off at police stations. I mean, my God. When I was sworn in, my first day on the job was literally at a police district where I'm stepping over human beings because they're just laying on the floor. And then you had a political climate that used that crisis to create division within black communities. And they did it on purpose. And you know what hurts the most? They were successful. Now, I saw it. I saw it for what it was worth. But for too many families, it's like, man, you know, we want a mayor that's going to focus, you know, his attention on our needs, which I did. I never stopped focusing, right? Over $2 billion on the west side, $2.6 billion on the south side. But at the time, the only thing that was being covered was how much are you spending? What are you doing? It's almost as if nothing else was going on at that time. But if that's the only thing as a Chicagoan, especially as a black Chicagoan, if that's the only coverage that you are experiencing, then you would think that that's the only thing that I was doing. It's not true, right? Clearly, there's evidence that we've been doing some work outside of that mission. Now, the final thing that I'll say is I don't regret it. I don't. It was the right thing to do. What we knew then is what's manifesting now. That extreme right-wing ideology would force this crisis to cause doubt within blue cities, to suppress votes, to move an agenda that, quite frankly, is harming our people. Defunding our public institutions, firing black women, increasing the budget for ICE, taking away resources for violence prevention. All of that was orchestrated during that particular moment so that the Trump administration can have its way the way it's having its way right now. I saw through it, though, and I made a commitment that we responded to the world while also reconciling with the very people who have been damaged by decades of disinvestment. So yes, in short, I'm hopeful. That's the perspective that I bring, and I'm humbled that the work that I did has been validated. In the meantime, I'm going to continue to make my case to build the safest, most affordable vaccine in America.
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0: Good morning. My name is Adele Afishola, and welcome to Inspirational Perspective. I'm your host this morning, and we'll be guiding you through this compilation on the 12 Universal Laws. First, Coach Chanel sets up the conversation by discussing the importance of the 12 Universal Laws and its origin.
1: I want to make sure that we understand and know how to apply the 12 Universal Laws. Now, these laws are hidden in plain sight. And most of us know one of the laws, right? This is the law that they put out there. And I've shared it before in the past that, you know, you hear people talk about the law of attraction all the time, right? The law of attraction. But they have very little understanding of how to truly use the law. Like, oh, well, you attract what you want to you based on, you know, your thoughts, based on things. And it's like, oh, yes. And there is so much more to that that typically is not explained in the books, right? A lot of sensationalism and motivation from that perspective, but very little explanation. And what I want to do in this particular series is I want to answer questions, make this a dialogue, because I think this is the real missing for our community, Now, a couple of things to open up, because when you start talking about these type of things, those of us who are quote unquote spiritual or religious start to get nervous. Okay, now what is Coach talking about this morning? Somebody else might be like, well, this is interesting. I thought he was a believer. And I am. But let me say it this way. Everything on this planet, everything in this dimension is provided by the Creator himself, including these laws. And so just because other folks can use them doesn't mean that they're not his laws. They're principles. King Solomon said it rains on the just and the unjust, which is one of the laws, right? Like the laws, by the way, are all through holy texts and scriptures, all through it. But if you don't know the laws, then it's very, very difficult to actually pinpoint the law. Be like, oh, well, that's one of the 12 universal laws. Now, here's the other thing I have to say about these type of laws. Is that just because a man figured it out doesn't take away from the sacredness of the law. Let me say it again. Just because a man figured out the law doesn't take from the sacredness and the sanctity of the law. Now, let me put an example out there. Let me put one quick example of this out there. Matter of fact, I'm going to come back to the example. Because as I'm thinking about it, it's like, you know what? I want you all to understand the origin of the laws too. But, well, hold on. I'm going to share the example. I'm not going to go all the way into it. I'm going to share the example because somebody ain't text the person that means a lot to them yet. Like, and when I tell you to do that, I'm telling you to do it. Matter of fact, this morning our day, he's like, how was your drive in this morning? And I said, there was an accident. I was like, but I left early this morning because I knew there would be resistance to this show. Like, you know, a universal law, by the way. Okay. Like, because I understand the laws, I said, you know what? This is important right here. What I'm going to be sharing. And whenever something like this can transform someone's life in a dramatic way, there's going to be an equal amount of resistance to that. So I need to plan for that resistance. So I left the house early. Sure enough, on 290, it was a bad accident. Traffic backed up. I mean, think about it, right? Six, 6:30 a.m. in the morning. Traffic's all backed up. And I wasn't even, I just kind of said, yeah, you know, yeah, that's, you know, that's how it goes. Wasn't even disappointed because I anticipated that that would happen because I understand these laws. Okay? This is the power of understanding these 12 universal laws, you all. The 12 universal laws are not derived from a single authoritative source. So the 12 universal laws are not Christian. The 12 universal laws are not Islamic. The 12 universal laws are not just New Age. They're not just laws, like, you know, a lot of times a lot of these things come from Greek philosophy, right? The Greeks took them from Kemet. And these are probably the only things that they didn't take full credit for. They gave the credit to the Kemetic priest that documented them. His name is Hermes Trismegistus. I don't know if I pronounced that right, but you get the point, right? But Hermes, and they call them the Hermetic principles. Seven of these 12 principles or laws are called the Hermetic principles because these seven were documented by this Kemetic priest. Now, Kemetic priest is from ancient Kemet. The Greeks called Kemet Egypt, right? Kemet means land of the blacks. These are, for this community, your laws. These were distinguished by your ancestors. This is what made us who we were. And by losing grasp of these laws, we stop using them, we stop understanding them, this has put us in the position that we're in today. This is why I say this is one of the most important lessons that I will teach. Like, one of the most important, because most every lesson that I've taught has been derived from one of these 12 universal laws. Okay, so learning the source is very important. Think of them as a set of various spiritual and metaphysical teachings that come from multiple cultures and belief systems. All right, this is why I say it's not just, you know, like Christian principles, Hindu principles, etc. They've been derived from looking at all of these teachings, saying, wow, here's what we consistently see. And we see that this rings true all the time. And so it's been called a law as a result of that. They draw on ancient wisdom, esoteric philosophies, and many, many spiritual, ancient and modern spiritual practices. Now, when I say, I don't like saying, you know, ancient and modern, but, it, you know, you got to put time frames on these things. Let me give you an example of what I mean. One of the things that I call like a modern spiritual practice is this whole idea of breath work and how it changes the body. Right. But is it modern or has it been rediscovered? You get my point? So it's not necessarily a full correlation. Okay. Here's another example of what I mean. This theorem is Kemetic. Now, somebody right now is saying, no, it's not. It was named after Pythagoras, who discovered it. Well, he spent years and years and years in ancient Kemet, basically researching the writings on the pyramids. And then he came up with this theorem based on his research. And again, we named it after him, right? But this is a Kemetic principle that is also based on the 12 universal laws. And this theorem basically says that there's a fundamental relationship in geometry between the three sides of a right triangle. Many of us know this, right? Some of us don't. And the area of the square whose sides is the hypotenuse is equal to the sum of the area of the square of the other two sides. All right, for a right triangle. This theorem is Kemetic. This is how they built the pyramids, right? So they understood these laws. They understood these principles. They understood what is now called Pareto's principle. They understood what is now called the Pythagorean theorem. They understood these things, and these things were documented. So I think it's important for us to approach this with an open mind. Like, when you really get, like, don't, like, notice being close to this. Oh, well, you know, if it's not a scripture, then I ain't with it. It's, you know, because, like I said again, these particular laws are found throughout scripture, and not just in the Holy Bible, but also other holy texts. I want you to think of these 12 universal laws as divine logic. And what do I mean when I say divine logic? Like, what do I mean by divine logic? Like, this is the 2 + 2 that the Creator gave us. Like, hey, I just want you, like, here are simple, logical ways of thinking about how to keep my law. Divine logic. So I really want us to understand that, okay? Like, divine logic. This is divine logic. And then the other piece is, these are the building blocks of creation. So all that exists is based on the first three of these universal laws. And these are called the immutable principles, which means they can't change. Immutable, like they will never change. Now, what else never changes? The Creator himself. And so if they don't change, then by correlation, these must be principles and laws that the Creator has provided. Do you understand them? Do you understand them? And that's the conversation I want to have. And then another way to think about this are spiritual principles. Seven of these principles are hermetic, right? Hermetic because of the Kemetic priest that documented them. And then there are five additional laws that expand on the first Hermetic principles. And this is important to understand. There's a reason to understand this. I'm going to break it down as we go. Now, the first three, I really want to say this, the first three universal laws I'm going to share with you, I'm going to talk about those today. These are immutable. And they set the stage of creation itself. The following four of these seven Hermetic principles are mutable, which means that as human beings, we are allowed to influence these laws in how we create what's around us. So as you look around yourself, whatever you see is what you've created based on these four mutable laws.
0: Coming up, Coach Chanel dives into the discussion of the first universal law, the law of divine oneness.
1: So the law of divine oneness, or another way you can say this, is the law of divine unity. This is law number one. Again, remember, the first three laws are immutable. These laws cannot be manipulated. They cannot be changed. It is imperative that we understand these if we want to create powerfully in our lives. Okay. Now, it just dropped in my spirit. Somebody's like, well, Linnell, should you be teaching this? Is this new age knowledge? Shouldn't we just be praying for the things that we want? Shouldn't we just, you know, should, you know, is this what we should be doing? I'm going to say absolutely 100% yes. I believe that the quote unquote people of God are lacking because they don't have this knowledge. And a lot of us have been praying, taking no action, intentional action being one of the universal laws. A lot of us, if we understood that intentional action was one of the universal laws that would get us where we need to be, then I wouldn't have to teach you that faith is not just operating in belief. It is belief plus action, right? But we get it mixed up. And so this is why this is so important. Number one, the law of divine oneness. This law states that we are all connected. We are all connected. Think of us, think of ourselves like the raindrop. The raindrop is basically a part of the strength of the ocean. One little raindrop. You've been walking down the street. It's a sunny day. And then like a drop hits your head. And it seems insignificant. Right? You're like, oh, it's insignificant. But that drop is connected to the massive power of the ocean. Now, what does that mean for you? It means that you are connected to the divine power of the Creator. And once you begin to get this, that you cannot be separate in many ways, right? And this is, I've said it before, a lot of times condemnation comes in, we separate ourselves. But the moment that you reconnect up here, by the way, these 12 universal laws are sometimes referred to mentalism. And they refer to mentalism because when you reconnect in the mind, then all of a sudden everything shifts. So just as each raindrop contributes to the whole of the ocean, each of your actions, woo, each of your thoughts affect the interconnected web of your life. Each one. Like, you'd be like, well, Linnell, you know, just because I look at a little porn doesn't have an impact on my marriage. Each drop influences the power of the ocean. We got to get this. We have got to really understand how the law, this one law right here, I could spend the rest of the morning, the rest of the show, talking about this one law. The law of divine oneness. We've got to understand, oh, well, you know, I know I talk crazy to my husband sometimes, but he can take it. It's like, yeah, each drop, it impacts the interconnected web of your marriage. Each drop, each thing, everything is connected. So then what, if that's the case, if everything hangs on this law, then I got to start being really, really thoughtful about my actions, really, really thoughtful about my words, and incredibly diligent about my thoughts. Now, here's another way to think about this. In the vastness of the universe, imagine that the vastness of the universe is a pond. It's a pond, right? And remember, as vast as we believe the universe is, all this can be in the hand of the Creator, right? In the hand of the Creator. And so we have a piece of him in us to manipulate this vastness in this universe. We got a piece of him, just a small piece. But again, remember the law of divine oneness. That piece is incredibly powerful. So imagine that you are the pebble. Your thought, your action, your word is the pebble that is tossed into a calm lake. The water looks like a sheet. You ever been on water or seen water? Like you stand next to it and it's like, looks like a sheet. It's still. And the thing about a child or even a human being, like we like to see our impact. Like you almost gotta, I gotta throw something in that. It's too still. This is the same impact that that small pebble has on that lake is the impact that your actions, your thoughts, and your words have in your life. You throw that pebble into the lake, and then there's a ripple. And that ripple will eventually make its way all the way to the other side of the lake. You may not be able to see it. You may not be able to feel it. But the impact of that, you know how it sounds, like, right? The impact of that rock hitting the water will eventually hit the shore on the other side. That is the impact that your actions, your thoughts, and your words have in your life. The law of divine oneness. The law that we're all connected. The impact that you have on other people. Right? My impact on our day, his impact on me. Like, think about this. Like, here's another way to think about it, right? So our day put together a reel not too long ago that I think it got over like 70,000 views, man, right? Now, so I did the show, shared it. That's a little boom, right? Our day takes it, manipulates it down to a 60 second reel. And then that's put out there into another lake, like all these ripples that are hitting people. All these ripples. Like, that's an impact. That's energy. This one was on the idea that Easter is largely pagan. Right? This one, man, it went viral. Like, people just like, man, it looked close to 100,000 some views, right? Should have got 1 million. My point is, that's an impact. Now, so that's my word. I can see the impact of that word. I day took it, manipulated it, and had something to do with it, right? Somebody shared it, and it went out there. It's no different. I could speak something into some negativity into my son. My son takes that negativity and acts out with my wife. My wife is now in a mood, and she takes that and gives it to her sister or her mother. You get what I mean?
0: Next, we discuss the second law, which speaks on the importance of vibration and frequency.
1: This is why the other laws matter. Because the other laws basically tell us that you have to maintain a certain vibration or frequency. This is law number two. These are, again, the immutable laws. So if everything is connected, that means that I can be influenced by both the positive and the negative. So if that's true, then I must pay attention to law number two, which is the law of vibration. This is why there's certain people I just don't mess with. I already know your ripple ain't something I want to be a part of. Right? You are not going to shift or change my frequency. And so, because I can feel your vibration, I'm like, no, I'm good. I'm good. I don't need that. Right? The law of vibration basically states that everything in a universe is in a constant state of motion. And it emits a very unique energetic frequency. So another way to think about this is that our thoughts, our words, and our emotions carry a vibration that will attract similar energies. So you bring that negativity? Like, I'm at a point now where I can't hardly stand it. Like, anything negative, I like it, it just now. It may have a lot to do with my frequency. Now, what do I mean by frequency? Right now, some of you are listening to me via 1690 AM. I want you to think of it like this. If my frequency is 1690 AM, WVON 1690 AM, and I'm listening and I'm thinking, this is good. And then all of a sudden, I hear some static. Right? I hear static. What do? I grab the knob to begin adjusting the frequency. What does that look like in my life? You bring negativity, that's static. I grab the knob to adjust the frequency. Get out, get it, not, shut that down. What are you saying? Stop talking like that. I don't like that. I'll reflect it. Hey, why are you being negative? Now, like, I need my frequency to stay positive. Sometimes it even requires for me to remove myself. Right. You walk into a room right now. You're listening to the radio. You maybe you got, this is old school. One of those radios with the battery. got the antenna up right now. You walk into a room, it starts to get staticky. What do? You remove yourself from the room. Oh, this doesn't have a good frequency. It doesn't allow the frequency to emit properly. And so I need to remove myself from this situation. I need to remove myself from this room. Because the law of vibration states that if I stay in the room and I allow my frequency to get distorted, then all of a sudden it will impact the state of emotion, the state of motion, and emit a different frequency. And I want to make sure I stay with the frequency of intention, the intended frequency. Now, this one is huge. As a matter of fact, I still got time. Have you ever walked into a room? Have you ever walked into a room and you know something just went down? You know, hey, ain't nobody said nothing. Nobody had to say nothing, right? You just walk in and you can't help but say, what happened? What happened? Now, and then you know how some folks do. Nothing. And you can look. And you can just tell. Something ain't right. Something ain't right. You know. Hey, here's something funny. I told my wife years ago. My sister-in-law just married, who is now my brother-in-law, right? But when they were dating, I remember walking into the room. This is back when they first started dating, right? And when they first started dating, I walked into the room. I could feel a vibe. Now, mind you, they were friends before. When I met him, he was just a friend. I didn't feel the vibe, right? And he was in that friend vibe. But then one day I walked in. I went to go pick up my wife for a date. One day I walked in, and they were in the kitchen area. And I walked in. It was a whole different vibe. I said, oh, right? And Vivian and Laz are listening. I said, something's going on with Vivian and Laz. I could tell. Like, the vibe in the room was just different. So my wife comes out her room. Mind you, she moved through the room so fast, she couldn't feel it. Because she was, you know, probably running late for the date, whatever. She comes from her room through the kitchen. We walk out. We get in the car. I say, what's going on with Vivian and Laz? She said, nothing. I said, oh, no. There's something going on. Why? Because I could feel the vibe. I could feel the vibration. There was something happening between them, right? Yeah, but you know, that's how you get into a vibe with somebody. Me and my wife, we had a vibe. We operate on a particular frequency. I did a show some time ago where I talked about sex and what's not taught about sex when it comes to a spiritual perspective. The law of vibration right here. Oh, man, you want to shift your vibration fast? Have sex with the wrong person. You can be on a good vibe. Everything going well. Everything happening right. Everything is dialed in. Positive, feeling good, life coming together. And then it's a Friday night, you out. Like, oh, you get the vibe in with someone and you feel like y'all got the same vibe. You feel like that. You it seems like y'all on the same frequency. So then you lay down with them. The next morning, your frequency shifts. You're trying to figure out why. It's because in order for that to, like, sex creates a completely, like, a unified vibration. It's spiritual. A unified vibration. And so now, in order for, like, when that happens, all of a sudden, the vibration, your vibration shifts to their vibration and the same, right? Like, his vibration could be different. Her vibration could be different. In order for that, boom, when that happens, same vibration. Both vibrations can shift. Just like that. This is why sex is so important for marriage, right? It keeps them on the same vibration. Keeps you on the same vibration with your partner, right? Now, if I shift my vibration, outside of Pam sexually, this is when the gut says, something's, what's going on with Linnell? Like, some of us have been there before. What's going on with you? What you do? What you do different? There was a shift in frequency. There was a shift in vibration. The law of vibration states this. You can't get around it. You can't operate around this. Now, for those of us who are married, think about this. If everything in your home is lined up, everything is going well, your children are prospering, your home is prospering, you're on the right vibration and frequency, do you really want to let lust pull you into a different frequency? Do you really want to shift your frequency over a matter of 5 to 10, 15 minutes in a way that it may be almost impossible to tune back in later? Like, think about that. Like, you ever been in the car, like, you know, and you hit the dial and it changes and you're like, ah! Like, just that one little mistake, now it takes effort to retune. Takes, like, some of us remember those old dials where, you know, if you hit it, boom, you just, you're like, ah, you gotta get it. Yeah, it takes, you know, it sounds like, right? Some of us old school folks remember that. Here's the other thing. Your frequency, your vibration is so sensitive that if you walk into a negative experience, like you walk into a room where a lot of negativity happening and you don't leave, guess who else is going to be negative? You sit down with a bunch of folks gossiping. If you stay sitting, then guess who else is going to be gossiping?

0: with you, who will vibe with the law of vibration. You ever seen a couple who try to fake? Fake being mad at each other? You walk up on them and you're like, hey, how you doing? And then, you know, one of them is shifted, like, hey, how you doing? Then you could tell it was tense. You're like, oh, I'm sorry. Did I interrupt something? No. And then the other spouse is like, no. Everything's fine. You're like, but no, it's not. It's not. I was just headed to the bathroom. I'm gonna keep going. You know, just, right? You can feel the frequency. You can feel the vibration. You can tell when people ain't pleased with you. You don't gotta ask. You do something, you could tell. You know, you look at, you know, they won't, sometimes they won't even look you in the eye. It is the law of vibration. I did a show a few weeks ago. It was probably a couple of months ago. And it was called Relationship Talk, How Your Energy May Be Getting in the Way of What It Is You Want to Create. And I brought this show because I have been working with clients who they were trying to enact the law of attraction for a relationship, right? So they're like, I want to attract the right person, all these things, right? The law of attraction is just one of the 12 universal laws. But they knew nothing about the law of vibration. So their vibration was still single. Their vibration was unavailable. Their vibration was angry. They, like, the vibration was anxious. And they're like, well, if I'm enacting the law of attraction, why is it not working? Because you have to understand all 12 of the universal laws, that your vibration is off. So if you're not dialed in, you can try to affirm something all you want, but if you're not tuned into the right frequency, it's not going to show up. This is what they didn't teach about the law of attraction. I'm teaching you right now. Poverty has a certain frequency. Poverty has a certain vibration. You shift your vibration, you can shift yourself out of poverty. How do you do that? You say, well, how do you do that, coach? Well, what causes your vibration are your emotions. This is why, you know, sex is emotional, right? Like, you know, men and men, I don't feel nothing. By the way, there's a law of gender, there's a law of polarity, right? So the impact on someone's vibration can be different. This is why I say, ladies, you got to be very careful, because a man can walk away with maybe the least amount of shift in vibration due to a sexual encounter. There's a shift. There's a shift, bro. Don't get it twisted. But it may not be the same as that young lady's. And there's a lot of reason for that. I'm not going to go into it. You just got to trust me. There's a lot of reason for that. That's why, you know, ladies who try to play the same game as men, be careful. Because there's a law of gender. There's a law of polarity that correlate to the law of vibration. And then number three, the law of correspondence, we're going to talk about before we close. You see, because we don't understand all these things, we live in a world now where women are being told, you can do whatever men do. Girl, go get yours. I'm out here operating like, Over time, you will notice that your frequency turns to a dark one. It's a frequency of death. It's not going to help you. Why? Because I said it. There are only two ways of going about this. Love energy. God is love energy. Or the opposite of that. We look at the law of polarity. The opposite of that, which leads to disconnection, chaos, and fear. You can't have it, you can't have it any other way. I wish somebody had taught me like this when I was a young man. I wish somebody had broken this down for me so I didn't have to, you know, wallow and search the way. What they told me is just don't do it. Fornication is a sin. But we don't understand why. Why is this a part of darkness? We don't get it.
1: Our external world often reflects our internal state. This is the basis for the third law, which is the law of correspondence.
0: The law of correspondence.

0: If the law of vibration, I said that if your frequency is poverty, then you'll be poor. If your frequency is wealth, then you'll be wealthy. The law of correspondence states that your external world reflects your internal state. Let me say it again. The law of correspondence states that your external world reflects your internal state. What is happening in your life is a mirror of your beliefs, your thoughts, and your emotions, and your actions or inaction. Like, yeah, some of the things you're not doing, right? That your actions or inaction. The law of correspondence is also spiritual. Like, all these are spiritual. But this one in particular, I want you to really understand that patterns in the spiritual realm are reflected in the physical. What we see happening in the world right now is a result of what's happening in the spiritual realm. Let's look around you. What's going on? We're coming up on June. Like, watch what happens. Like, everything that's correlated in the physical realm is a reflection of what's happening in the spiritual realm. For those of us who get this, I'm speaking cryptic on purpose, right? For those of us who get this, consider that right now is a good time to start creating the hedge of protection around you and your family. Creating a spiritual hedge of protection, because what we will see manifest in front of us in the next month or so is a reflection of what's happening spiritually, right? So then you have to create a spiritual hedge. You have to create a spiritual hedge. When you understand the law of correspondence, you can stay ahead of it, right? You can stay ahead of it. Put a shield of protection around us, both physically and spiritually. Guard us from unseen danger, right? Unseen being spiritual danger, right? Hidden danger, both spiritual and physical. The law of correspondence also states, and I'm going to take these phone calls. The law of correspondence also states that if I hold negative beliefs about myself and I doubt my abilities, then basically I will create the obstacles and setbacks that keep me where I thought I would be. I'll create them. I will create the problems that persist that don't allow me to overcome them, all based on my own belief, because my internal state must reflect my external state. My internal state must reflect my internal state. So who I am internally is a reflection of who I am externally. You cannot hide. You cannot hide. You want to know how I know some people? I don't even got to go to your house. I already know it's chaotic and disorganized. I don't even got to walk in your house. You ever go to somebody running around trying to pick things up? It's like whatever you picked up didn't really matter. Whatever you just tried to clean up didn't run. It's clear that your home is dirty, disorganized, and chaotic. Like, whatever you thought you just did, don't really. But by the way, it was already reflected in your being before I showed up. It was already reflected in your being. You know, folks try to hide things. You know. It's reflected in your being. We can see you. You ain't hiding nothing. Your internal state is evident in what's happening around you. What's happening around you? That's why they say cleanliness is next to godliness. Your external state, your internal state is reflected in your external state. This is why I think it's so important that we focus in on ourselves. I don't got time. I'm not worried about what you're doing. I promise. I'm so focused on me because the focus I have on me allows me to clean my own closet. And once my closet is clean, then I know I can show up the way I intend to show up. You understand? Like once my car is vacuumed and clean, I know I can show up the way I intend to. Once my home is clean, I know I can show up the way I intend to show up, right? You see me brushing off my shoulders, right? I can show up. So even if you catch me off guard, what you see is what I intend for you to see. There's nothing hidden. My internal state reflects my external state. Right now, my office is messy. The reason why is because of what's been happening the last. My focus has been on that 20% that we talked about, right? It's like, it's intentionally not clean, but everything else has to be handled.
1: Before we go to break, Coach Chanel speaks on how everything has an opposite in life. This concept makes up the fourth law, which is the law of polarity.
0: The four mutable hermetic principles that are part of these 12 universal laws. Now, again, mutable meaning that as a human being, I have the ability to influence this law. All right. So these laws are things that we can do something about. Now, number four is the law of polarity. The law of polarity. Everything has an opposite. And by recognizing and embracing the polarities in our life, we can transform negative experiences into positive ones. I'm going to share an example in a moment. But when I talk about polarity, I mean opposites. Black, white, up, down. Like, and you can think about this in reference to almost anything. Stock market up, stock market down. Finances up, finances down. Wealth, poverty. All of these are polar opposites. Love, fear, or sometimes people say love, hate. I think like when you put hate and fear, like they're correlated to one another. Okay, so love versus hate and fear. These are polarities, right? Negative, positive. When we think about magnets, right? What causes a magnet to attract is the opposite polarity, negative, positive. How batteries work, negative, positive energy, negative, positive sides, right? Everything in this universe, God's creation, operates under the law of polarity. Okay. So, another way to think about this, just as, you know, think about it like this. There's darkness and there is light. There's day and there is night. Every night leads to a day. So when you understand the law of polarity, you also understand that all difficulties and challenges have a silver lining. One of the things I teach in corporate America, one of the courses I teach to high performing leaders, these are, you know, the leaders who they pick. They say these are our best leaders and we want them to go to the next level. And so when different organizations have me teach these leaders, one of the things that we talk about is the feedback and failure. Because often we look at failure just as a bad thing. But failure in itself cannot just be bad because of the law of polarity. I want you to wrap your mind around this, okay? Because when we begin to get this, when we begin to understand this, you'll begin to look at your life differently. Some of us who have challenges and struggles, it's like, oh, oh, Lord, gee, why are you doing this to me? He's like, I want you to see the silver lining. I need for you to understand the good in this. And there has to be good based on the law of polarity. Like and unlike are the same. Like, opposites are identical in nature. Like, they can fit together like a puzzle piece almost. Like, they're identical in nature, but different in degree. I'm trying to think of all the ways I can explain this. Here's another way to think about it. It is difficult for you to appreciate abundance when you've never experienced lack. Right? This is one of the challenges. Like, when I think about my children, like, there's an abundance. They've never experienced lack. Right? So now, part of what I've been doing is I'm trying to learn from others, right, who are wealthy. How do they handle their children? How do their children turn out? You know, and it's funny because the wealthy whose children seem to do well, they get cut off at some point. They go to college and they got to struggle. Now you need to understand what lack is, right? So that way, when you come home, you actually have an appreciation for abundance, the law of polarity. If I spoil my child with abundance, only abundance, and they have no real understanding of lack, I'm setting them up for failure. Because now they have to find the blessing in their failure. I'd rather do it intentionally. Like, let's go ahead and see the silver lining a different way. All right, this is the law of polarity. So another way to think about this particular principle is everything has a dual nature, right? A dual nature. Everything has a dual nature. Now, this is also covered later in the law of gender. Now, here's what we have to understand about the law of gender, okay? And the law of gender is one of the hermetic principles, one of the mutable hermetic principles. And so the law of polarity and the law of gender are very similar. So again, I said that every man has both masculine and feminine energy, right? Every woman has both masculine and feminine energy, right? So it comes back to this statement here that basically says that this principle means that everything has a dual nature. Plants, when you look at a flower goes through a masculine period and a feminine period when it blooms, right? Like, all of nature has some level of polarity. So as a human being, I have access to both love and hate. As a matter of fact, that the dual nature of love and hate is I would rather for my wife to hate me, listen, than to be indifferent towards me. Why? Because if she still hates me, then it's likely because of the dual nature of that polarity, I can swing the polarity back to love. But if she's indifferent, brother, I lost her. You follow? I hope y'all getting this. Right? If she's indifferent, I've lost her. Positive, negative. We had a conversation in Slayer Goals about sadness. Right? Like, I cannot fully experience the joys of life if I'm unwilling to experience the downs and the grief of sadness. The extent to which I can experience my joy is also the extent to which I can experience my grief and sadness.
1: After the break, we continue with the discussion on the 12 universal laws, where Cochinell will dive into the last 7 laws. Stay tuned.
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0: Welcome back. You're listening to Inspirational Perspective with Coach Linnell Harris. I'm your host, Adele Afishola, here to guide you through the discussion on the 12 universal laws. To kick it off, Coach Linnell speaks on the fifth universal law, the law of rhythm.
1: Law number five, the law of rhythm. The law of rhythm. Everything operates in cycles and rhythms. The Creator himself operates in seasons. This is another conversation we had within the Slay Your Goals community. If you're not a Slay Your Goals member, man, consider you only getting a fraction of what you could be getting. See, the Slay Your Goals members right now, they like, oh yeah, we talked about that. So they're ahead, right? We talked about this. Everything operates within a season. The law of rhythm. Life has its ups and downs. I don't care how righteous you are. Life has its ups and downs. And change is a constant part of our existence. I mean, man, when I lost my mother, but it's a righteous woman. Like, I firmly believe the Creator was going to heal her. Every fiber of my being believed this. So when I lost her, it was hard for me to, like, I know death comes. I can process that, right? I know death is coming for me. I'm open to that. I'm okay with that. I'm living within my purpose. I'm ready for that. But when it came from my mother, it was like, man, right? And then you start to think like, well, she was righteous. And it's like, yeah, but the law of rhythm says that everything must go through a low tide and a high tide. This was a low tide in my life, a low tide in my family's life, right? Everything, everyone, everything. Rhythm. There will be times when you are awake, physically, mentally, spiritually, and there'll be times when you're asleep. Make the most of your awakeness. Even me, let's be clear, right? This applies to everybody. There are times and moments where I can spiritually fall asleep. It's possible. You got to understand. We got to understand this. So when I'm awake, I need to be building the barricades in my life for when I fall asleep. Like, part of the prayer is like, wake me up fast. Right? But this is the law of rhythm. The law of rhythm states that it's going to happen. It's going to happen in your business. So this is why we save, right? Got to put money up. Got to put, you know, the law of rhythm states that it's going to slow down at some point. But then it also states it's going to speed up. See, we live for the speed up moments. It's all good, right? But don't take that speed up moment and spend everything you have. Put something away for the low tide. Everything flows in and out. Now, this law correlates to the law of vibration. Everything is in constant motion. Right. But then the law of rhythm states it's in motion and there's a pattern to the motion. There's a pattern. Oh, wait. So that means that if I learn the pattern, coach, I could actually maybe predict the rhythm. See, man, like knowing these laws, it's like, oh, OK. So I know there's going to come a time where the rhythm's going to change. So then let me go ahead and begin to align myself for that shift. So when the shift comes, I'm like the ant. I'm like the ant. It's cold outside, but I'm inside with my coffee and food, right? My warm tea. He's like, but it's nice in here. I plan for this. I plan for the rhythm to change. Like, I was ready for the rhythm to change. I was ready. I was ready for the seasons to shift. Now, here's the other thing that we have to understand, all right? Oh, let me say this too. This applies to everything. The earth and its seasons, even your physical body. Even your physical body. Like, you'll notice, like, it doesn't matter how hard I try. Like, you know, I can maintain my health and well-being, but, like, my strength will go up and down, right? In terms of relatively where I am. Like, you'll be in the gym, and you'll be like, yeah, what's going on today, right? Like, it's always in motion, man. Like, it's, you know, like, man, last week I was, I knocked that set out. What's going on today? Everything's but I'm noticing the rhythm. The idea is you notice the rhythm. Now, here's a really important piece. Like, you can, so think of rhythm as a pendulum swing. I was talking to the fellas about this morning. This applies everywhere. But let's just look at our political environment. Right? This is a great place to see the law of rhythm. Republicans take office, pendulum swings. Right? Then, whatever happened during that time, however far the pendulum swung during that period of time, as it starts to come back, the Democrats take office, it goes all the way the other direction. And we get surprised by it. What is going on? What's happening? Like, you know, so like if a Republican gets in office, you know, critical race theory, certain civil rights, like, when they start to go at that stuff, we're like, oh, the audacity, right? And it's like, yo, it's a pendulum swing. Like, Democrats took it all the way over here. So then it came, boop, boop, right? It has to, by law, go the other direction. So instead of getting in my feelings, I prepare. See, man, because our feelings, your emotions, they correlate to your vibration. Some of us vibrate based on what's happening in the news. We're back and forth. Whatever's happening in the news, oh, listen, oh, good news, oh, bad news, oh, good news, oh. Like, we're back and forth. When you understand these laws, you can maintain your own rhythm. Based on your intentions, based on your purpose, based on your relationship with the Creator. You don't have to be moved by everything, swinging with everything.
0: Every cause has an effect. The sixth universal law explains this concept we see often.
1: Number six is the law of cause and effect. The law of cause and effect. By the way, I'm with the questions, you guys. I really want to make sure you have an understanding of this. If you have a question, I'm more than willing to slow down and answer the question. 773-591-1690. Okay? The law of cause and effect. Whoo! Okay. Every action has a consequence. All inaction has a consequence. Ain't no way around this one. Hey, man, this is also known as the law of karma. The principle of causality. It goes by a number of names. Okay? I think sometimes we can get around this one. Let's break it down. Your choices, your actions create ripple effects that influence your life and the life of others. Like, how I think about this is in a hierarchy, by the way. I think about myself first, how it's going to influence me, my vibration. Then I think about my family, right? My wife in particular, how it's going to influence her vibration. And then my children, how it's going to influence them, right? And then everything beyond that I care about. even all the way to those of you listening, like, what will this do? If I throw this stone into this river, what will it do? Like, who will it impact? If you're not happy about what you're getting, well, listen. See, because here's what happens, right? We always focused on the other on the other person. Like, these 12 universal laws start with you. If you are not happy with what you're getting, you may need to be more thoughtful about what you're giving. This is in every place in life. Right? Most folks, man, we can obsess about what we not getting. You know, oh, my job, oh, my spouse, my wife, my husband, like all the things I'm not getting. Where we don't look is, what are you not giving? And by the way, this is what I love about these laws, because they fit like a glove. Like, go right back to the law of polarity. What did I say? If you don't like the results over here, switch it up. Go to the other side. Go to the other side. You might actually find some gold. If you consistently treat everyone in your life with kindness and respect, you're going to get it back. You're going to get it back. However, if you engage in harm and neglect, then you have to face the negative consequences of that. Every cause has its effect. This is what the Kabbalion says about this hermetic principle. Every cause has its effect, and every effect has its cause. Everything is connected. Everything is connected. Now, somebody just thought to themselves, well, that's what I mean. That's why I'm telling him to do this. This is why I'm telling her to do that, right? It's like, no, I'm talking about you. I'm talking to, man, we so quick to go. Like, it just dropped in my spirit. Like, Linnell, you got to remind them. It's about them. It's about you. In coaching, we have this tool called responsible at cause, victim at effect. Now, when I'm responsible and at cause, it means that no matter what's happening, I take responsibility for it. If it's happening in my health, I take responsibility for it. You know, I'm like, well, you know, they shouldn't have put this bad stuff in the food. Nope, I'm going to take responsibility. I didn't read the label. Right? You get where I'm going? Like, oh, you know, they moved the gym too far from my house. Nah, I'm going to take responsibility for waking up earlier and getting to a gym and traveling to a gym. You know, well, if my wife would just cook for me, then I wouldn't gain weight. I'm going to take responsibility and cook for myself. I'm going to be at cause. I'm not going to be a victim of anybody else. Anybody. Anybody. Responsible. Ownership. I am responsible for me. I am responsible for my life. I am responsible for my health. I'm responsible for the experience of my experience of my relationship. I can't control how Pam experiences it. I'm responsible for my experience. I'm responsible for my career. I'm responsible for my finances, not my job. I wish they would just give me a raise. Man, so many of us fall into the label of victim. Like, we're just at effect of everything. We're just at effect. In the world, you have two sets of people. You have the causers and those who are at effect of them. Let me give you some examples. If you go to work tomorrow morning, if you wake up with anxiety about your job, you're at effect. This is a tough one here. if you feel depressed about going to work, you're at effect. See, here's the thing about the laws. Like, the laws don't have favorites. You know, the laws aren't like, well, I'm going to be nice to you and mean to him. They just are. They just are. And your experience of the laws really dictate what side of the law you're on. And all I'm doing is trying to help you.
0: Coach Linnell speaks to the seventh law, the law of gender, and its relevance when it comes to our relationships.
1: The law of gender, the seventh hermetic principle. Again, let me just say this one more time. These are the building blocks of the Creator. You can interpret this how you want. I can't in any way go and shift your interpretation. But I want to be very clear, right? The law of gender, these are the building blocks of the Creator. This is how everything that is in this physical reality is being held together and bound. These laws have consequences when they are broken. That's all I'm going to say about this. All right. Everything possesses both masculine and feminine energy and qualities. Balancing and harmonizing these qualities within ourselves promote wholeness and well-being. All right. Gender is everywhere. Gender is everywhere. Let me give you some examples. You notice how when a brother get a beautiful car, does he call it a he or a she? Huh? What is he? He says she's beautiful, right? Gender is everywhere, right? Why is she beautiful? Because she has beautiful curves and lines, all right? Why is my wife beautiful? Because she has beautiful curves and lines, right? At least to me. All right. So when I say she around my house, I'm talking about what's in the garage and my woman and maybe my daughter, right? Every gender is everywhere. Everything has two sides to it. As a man, I have two sides. I can come from my masculine energy, or I can get caught up in my feminine energy. I have both. It's important for me as a man to understand that. Okay. And it's important for me to decide from which I intend to create. All right. This is the law of gender basically breaks down the intrinsic duality of everything in the universe. Everything in the universe has an intrinsic duality. Now, what the Kabbalion says about this law is that gender is everything. Everything has its masculine and feminine principles. Last week, I talked about this. My daughter, who is now 9 months old, if I'm home with her alone, my wife is out, and I'm her caretaker, like, part of my ability to take care of her means that I have to move more into my feminine qualities, right? How I hold her, how I soothe her, even how I talk to her. I wouldn't talk to a grown man like, you good, baby girl? Okay. You know, daddy loves you. One, one, one, one, one, right? And by the way, there's nothing wrong with this. We got to get this, right? There's nothing wrong with this. It's being very clear about what it is I intend to bring to my daughter, to soothe her, to get her to quiet down, to get her to go to sleep, whatever it is that my intention is. Okay? I wouldn't address a man like that. Hey, man, how you doing? I would never. You feel you get where I'm going? I just wouldn't. Now, if that's what you choose, that's on you. Right? I'm not here to be your judge. But I'm talking about on a very personal level, how I operate as a man, how I identify as a human being. Okay? So this is the last of the seven hermetic principles. And this principle of gender, one of the things that it tells us is that the masculine and the feminine, they're not just found in everything. So you think about people, right? It's in every aspect of the mental, physical, and spiritual plane. So we have to remember that this idea, this law of gender, operates in every dimension. So as a man, am I nursing masculine thoughts? And by the way, let me just say this. This whole, it's interesting what's happening in the world, because we have terms that are being coined, created, and repeated. And if we go back to the law of vibration, we have to understand why certain things are lined up together. This term toxic masculinity is an oxymoron. Okay? Here's the reason it's an oxymoron. Because you take something, there's nothing negative about masculinity. There's nothing toxic about true masculinity. Masculine energy says, provide for your family. What's toxic about that? Masculine energy says, protect your family. What's toxic about that? Masculine energy says, direct your family. Right? This is when we think about true masculinity, there's nothing negative about it. It's necessary. It's necessary. And when there is an absence, you get what is happening in our community. It teaches young men how to direct their energy.
0: Next, Coach Lanell talks in depth about the most popular universal law, the law of attraction.
1: Number 8, the law of attraction. The law of attraction, which is a secondary law and a secondary principle. All right. Now, let me explain how powerful these 12 universal laws are by using the law of attraction in contrast. Okay. Many people, the only law they know is the law of attraction. That's the only law they know. And they have recreated their lives with one law. Now, if this law hasn't worked for you, it's probably because you didn't know the rest of them. So your vibration was off, like you're trying to track things, but your vibration's off. You know, you didn't understand the law of cause and effect, so you didn't know you had to be fully responsible for your life. You thought it was just going to show up. And this is, by the way, the ways that I see this law misinterpreted, where people would be like, I'm going to sit and affirm. They cross their legs and affirm all the good things, all the money coming to me. And they sit in their house all day and meditate. And I'm like, why didn't the money come? It's like, well, because you got to cause it to come with action. You can't just sit and meditate, right? It's like that don't work. You know, you might attract good vibrations. You feel good. Right? But money ain't showing up. You got to get in action. Right? But we see people do this. Well, I'm seeing people close to me who, like, they're going to implement the law of attraction by doing nothing. Nope. Doesn't work that way. Why doesn't it work that way? Because it's a secondary law. You got to learn the seven hermetic principles that tell you exactly what needs to happen. Okay? So this law of attraction got famous when Rhonda Byrne wrote The Secret. Right. She wrote The Secret. The movie came out. People were like, the law of attraction. But all she did was bring exposure to a secondary law. Now, nothing wrong with it. Right. I just want to be clear that this is a secondary law. Now, and this is the reason this is so important to understand, because this law is based primarily in the law of vibration, and it says that like attracts like. I can teach a whole lesson on that. Let me say it again. Like attracts like. If you're unfocused and chaotic, you're going to attract lack of focus and chaos. If your vibration is negative, you're going to attract negativity. Like, this is why this law works for people, because then they say, well, if I come from a place of happiness and I create everything with happiness, then happiness will come to me. And you're right. Like attracts like. Okay? So like attracts like. This is why we attract men, we attract our mothers, and women, you attract your fathers. Like attracts like. Law of attraction. All right? This is why if you don't do your work and get therapy and all that, you'll just recreate your parents' relationship. Ooh, that's a scary thought. Right? And so what the law of attraction states is the thoughts, emotions, and energy that we emit into the world attract similar experiences and circumstances into our lives. I want you to take a moment and just look at your hand. Look at your hand. Your hand is in constant vibration. Like, I really want you to wrap your mind around this, right? Your hand is in constant vibration. You say, well, Linnell, if it was moving, if it was vibrating, I'd be able to put my finger through it, right? I'd be able to, you know, put my finger through it. I can't put my finger through it. And the reason you can't put your finger through it, because there's a law of polarity that states the vibration of this hand against this finger was going to stop it, right? These laws are the foundation of creation. Now, why is this important? Because the vibration of my hand is coming ultimately right from the vibration of my mind. I hope we get this today. It's coming from the vibration of my mind. Now, the vibration of my mind is set by either one, I started the show with this, what I don't know that's impacting me, or what I do know. I'm choosing in every instance of my life. I'm choosing in every instance of my life, the positive or the negative. If I'm affirming my life every day, right? For those of you who slay your goals, this is the reason why I say read your goals daily, affirm your goals daily. Because what you're doing is you're actively setting your vibration in the morning. And think about this. I'm actively setting my vibration in the morning. And if I'm reading my goals, affirming my goals, I am happy and grateful that I've had a financial breakthrough. Then it's setting the vibration of my hands. What's going to show up? Like attracts like. What's going to show up? Like, this ain't like, let me tell you the reason this is difficult. Because we're so distracted. Because we're so distracted. This is why they have us distracted. Because you take these simple principles and you begin to enact them, your life can't help but to change.
0: The ninth universal law is a call to action. Not just any action, it must be inspired action.
1: Law number nine. If we go to law number nine, then what we see here is that it's not just the law of action, but it is the law of inspired action. What do we mean by that? This is action that is emotionally. What is inspiration? It's an emotion. I really want us to get this. So these are emotional actions that I'm taking. Inspired actions, motivated action that is connected to some type of purpose. It has to be purposeful action if it's going to be inspired action. So as I take the action, I am mentally very clear about why I'm doing this, right? I'm emotionally tuned in, like I can feel it. I'm like, ooh, yes, I'm making this happen, right? I'm emotionally tuned in. Why do my emotions matter? Because my emotions are energy in motion. They send out a frequency. They send out a vibration. Back to law number two. Right. They send out a vibration. And so I'm taking inspired action. It is not enough to think about. I talked about this in series three. It is not enough to think about or dream about something. We must take action that is aligned with the desire that we have to manifest it into reality. I'm a creator. How am I a creator? Because I'm a child of God. God put his spirit inside of me. And if he is the macro creator of all things, and I have a small, it could be the size of a pin drop, right? The creator is so magnificent, that's all you need to create yourself. That is all you need. No, all you need. But but imagine this, right? It is not the size of a pin drop because it powers your entire being. It is the essence of who you are. Your spirit is the essence of who you are, and it is life itself. So not only does it power the body, but it powers everything that you put your mind to. If you follow these principles, if you follow these laws. So let me give you an example. Let's say someone in the community listening, one of their goals is to become a successful writer, right? I'm thinking of Octavia Butler, who, as a young woman, scribbled on the back of her notepad her declarations. By the way, I got, if you go to my Instagram, I got a whole video on Octavia Butler. You can learn more about her. If you go to my Instagram and just go back to what I put up in February for Black History Month, she was one of my Black History Month heroes because of her ability to manifest. Octavia Butler, before she was a well-known, one of the most successful science fiction writers on the planet, right? Sister, by the way. Also, you know, get this. You do know that the sisters dominate science fiction. Y'all know that? The Matrix is written by a sister, right? The sisters dominate science fiction, right? So don't get it. But anyway, so Octavia Butler wrote on the back of her notebook that I shall be a best-selling New York Times author, right? So she did the work. She wrote it down. She declared it. But she didn't sit around and wait for the book to write itself. Right? She didn't, you know, meditate on all the different book titles that she could possibly generate in her lifetime. Like, she actually started writing. This is what it takes. So if you want to be a successful writer, you can't just imagine the books that you want to be published. You have to take inspired action by writing regularly and then seeking out opportunities to become who it is you intend to be. Submitting your work to publishers, letting them say this will never do. Because this is what happens, right? This is what happened to the sister that wrote The Matrix. And now, you know, then they stole it. And then she had to spend years in court fighting and got it, you know, I think she got a couple of billion. Like, because it's a multi-billion dollar franchise, Matrix, right? It's multi, it's just like crazy. But she got a lot of money. My point is taking action. Now, one of the examples that I love to use when it comes to taking inspired action is Frederick Douglass. And I love to use him because I think in many ways what Frederick Douglass writes in his autobiography is the experience that many of us have when it comes to taking inspired action or when it comes to creating what it is that we intend to create. So Frederick Douglass, everything that he created, he had already saw in his mind. He saw it in his mind. And then he would pray about it. Like, this isn't his autobiography. He was a slave, like a chattel slave, a property of someone else. And he would pray about being free. And this is like, I hope we get this morning. I really do, because somebody right now, you've been spending years in your prayer closet. Years. asking the creator for what it is that you want. And then it hit Frederick Douglass. It hit him that the only thing that he hadn't done is taken inspired action. Like, if he were to be free, he actually had to run. Ooh, this is scary. See, this is where many times we begin to

0: we are most afraid of?
1: Don't even begin to line up with the examples of the great. Now, for those of you on Facebook, somebody type into the comments what you know to be the penalty for running for a man. The penalty for running from your master for a man. Like, there are a number of different penalties, right? But I just really want us to understand how important it is for us to overcome our fear of action. Like, the penalties, what, just type into the Facebook feed, the penalties, or you can call me and let me know, 773-591-1690. What were the penalties for a man if he ran from slavery? Anybody know? Somebody said death. Not exactly. You might want to die. Right? But, you know, you got to remember, you're an investment, brother. Like, they didn't want to just kill you. Now, they might want you to make you think you was going to die. But, you know, they didn't want to. But I want us to really understand. Okay, so somebody said death or loss of a foot. That was one. There was something else that would happen to men in particular if they ran. Some, you know, not all the time, but sometimes. Two more things. So I really want us to get, like, what this brother was up against in order for him to take inspired action. That's right. So penalties, your foot could get cut off. You could lose a limb. You could lose fingers. You could be maimed. You could also be broken. What do I mean by broken? They would buck break these men. Right? And then the last one is castration. Okay. I really, and Lisa said whipping. Right, you could get flogged. Now, let's sit with this for a moment, because Frederick Douglass, what he states in his autobiography is that I prayed for 20 years and got no answers until I prayed with my legs. He had to take action in the face of fears that many of us will never encounter.
2: Coach Linnell talks about worth ethic and rewards in regards to the 10th universal law, the law of compensation.
1: The law of compensation says that effort is rewarded. My effort and contributions are rewarded, right? This aligns with the law of inspired action. So we receive what we give. Whether it's in the form of money, recognition, love, or other forms of abundance, you receive what you give. Now, some would say this is the law of karma. See, and again, I'm telling you all, these all the law of cause and effect, the law of compensation is a secondary law to the law of cause and effect. This is why we can go so quickly now. Okay. The law of compensation basically states, let me give you an example. The amount of money or good that you receive will be in direct proportion to what it is that you've done. So let's put this in economic terms. I was sharing this with a group of people just recently. When you talk about business, I was sharing this with a group of entrepreneurs. If you're an entrepreneur, your business revenue, your gross profit is based on the sum value of what it is that you've given. If you want to see your business grow, here's what happens. A lot of times when we want to see our business grow, we think, I need to do more. What the law of compensation says is, it's not necessarily about what you do. It's about the value of what it is you give.

0: So do I have to give more if I increase the value of? Let me give you a personal example of what I mean. As an entrepreneur myself, when I figure it out, like I'm like, oh, I can write curriculum. So I was coaching, and then I started getting these training opportunities. And I'm like, I got a talent. I have a talent for teaching. I know that. Right. So it's like, so then if I combine that talent with writing curriculum for organizations, that all of a sudden, the same time, think about this, the same time that I spend on creating a show, a 2-hour show, which, by the way, the creator, I believe, over the last decade has allowed me to hone the talent in giving. I was giving of myself on the radio. Right. I'm sharing this. Nobody's paying me. I'm giving up my time. I'm giving up my resources to share. Then I'm also honing a skill set at the same time that then I'm able to use that gives value to Fortune 500 companies, to Fortune 1000 companies. And now I'm teaching, let's say, 50 people, 100 people at a time. And so the compensation goes up the same way. The law of compensation. The more I can give, the more I'll receive. Notice I didn't say the more that I do. You know how they talk about hard work versus smart work? For my entrepreneurs listening, I hope this is clicking. A couple of things you should think about. Are you in the lane of your law of compensation abilities? This is something we talk about in the purpose course. This is why it's so important. And then for those of you in the work arena, what's the value that you bring to that organization? How easy is it to replace you? We just had the conversation about AI. How easy is it to replace you? Because what happens is if what you're giving doesn't, and this is a universal law, right? So then what you were giving 10 years ago ranked up here. So you got this. Then it starts to lose its value. And then eventually you get this. This is how people can be like, I did the same thing like 10 years ago for this much money. But then in the marketplace, it doesn't. The law of compensation says, well, in the marketplace, it doesn't equate to that anymore. So now you're down here. When we understand these laws, man, it changes everything.
1: Change and the shift of energy is the focus of the 11th universal law, which is the law of perpetual transmutation of energy.
0: Law number 11. The law of perpetual transmutation of energy. I'm going to have to spend some time explaining this. The law of perpetual transmutation of energy. Okay. We talked about energy when we talked about law number 2, the law of vibration. And again, remember that energy is like a frequency. Okay. So energy is always flowing. And it can be transformed, right, from one form to another form. And as human beings, right, this is what makes us so special. We have the power to redirect and transform our energy for positive outcomes. So I can take something that's negative, right? Negative energy can come in and I can transform the energy, right? When I was a child, like I wanted to be a magician, right? I didn't realize that I had the capacity. You want to know magic. You want to be a wizard. Learn how to transform negative energy that's coming in at you into positive energy. That's magic. That's the law of perpetual transmutation of energy. Energy is always flowing, right? The only constant in our universe is change. It's always, energy is always flowing. So if the only constant in the outcome of energy is change, let's think about that, right? So energy is always flowing, and the best way to see this energy is how it shows up as change. What do human beings dislike most? Change. So then you have to ask yourself then, if I really want to take on understanding this law of perpetual transmutation of energy, do I actually appreciate change? Do I welcome change? Now, let me give you an example of what I mean. Someone can introduce an idea. Nah, I don't like that idea. That's not a good idea, Ade. That's a horrible idea. That's a horrible idea. Well, an idea is energy. And what happens is we'll knock down ideas. Instead of what this law states is, instead of knocking down the idea, you honor the energy of that idea to really investigate what can be manifested from it. To really look at how we can, like, use this energy in a way that is in alignment with what it is we intend to create. Here's a real life example of this. Have you ever been in a situation where you felt yourself feeling angry and frustrated? Like, man, I don't like how this went down. I feel disrespected. I mean, it could go, you know. I shared an example of how this happened for me not too long ago in the gym when the guy bust my mouth open, right? He elbowed me. I was angry. And I felt how the energy inside my body wanted to go into hostility. It wanted to get violent. I'm being straight. As a man, I could feel a surge of like violent intentions come up. Instead of continuing to play ball and allow that energy to, you know, take its course, I went to the weight room. I took that energy, that negative energy, and I put it into a positive function that didn't hurt anybody, right? I pushed it out on the bench. Pull-ups, you know. So I took that same energy and I transformed it into something else. When you learn how to do this, when you learn how to take, I'm at a point now that if somebody cuts me off and flicks me off, I just transform the energy. God bless you. I hope you have a better day. It don't even get me worked up no more. It doesn't have that impact because I understand this. Here's the thing, that's energy. That's why you feel the way you feel when it happens. It's energy. The question is, will I allow a stranger's energy to dictate my flow? Am I going to allow that person to have power, their energy, to have power over my energy, or will I exercise the dominant energy in the space? The law of perpetual transmutation of energy.
1: Lastly, the 12th and final law, the law of relativity, speaks to our obsession with comparing ourselves to others rather than focusing on ourselves.
0: I like law number 12. It's a great way to end. The law of relativity. The law of relativity says that everything is relative and can be understood in comparison to something else. It also states that challenges and problems are subjective and depend on our perspective. Let me say that one more time. Your challenges, I'm actually reading the definition. Don't get mad at me. Somebody, because this can upset somebody. Your challenges and your problems are subjective. And they really just depend on your perspective. So as big and as confronting as you believe your challenge and your problem is, what the law of relativity states is that if your perspective shifts, the challenge shifts. One of my prayers, I ask the Creator all the time to give me the wisdom to solve big problems. Give me the wisdom to solve big problems. This and that prayer aligns with the law of relativity in that really the only way you solve big problems is that in the eyes of the Creator, you realize that they're small. This is huge to me. But for the Creator, nothing. So then let me get your wisdom. So that way this big problem of mine can become minute. This is one of the reasons why it's so important that we suspend judgment. Because it's all relative. It's all relative. One drink might be too much for me. Three drinks might not be enough for Justin. I want to be very clear about this, right? It's like, so what do the holy texts say? Don't get drunk. Now, if you read the Quran, it says not at all. That's the only one that says not at all, believe it or not, right? The rest of them don't say not at all. Now, different groups have rules where they say not at all, but it's not, that's not necessarily what it states, okay? It says no drunkenness. So that means, let's look at the law of relativity. I like using things like this because it triggers folks. And triggering gets you to thinking. Like, I want you thinking, right? So Justin can have three, and I'll be like, he ain't right. He drinking too much. This is why we have to suspend judgment. I can't judge that brother, right? Because I can have one, and it's too much. I shouldn't have did it. I shouldn't have done it. Now I can't stand up straight. Now I can't walk. Now I can't think right, right? The law of relativity says it's about me and my perspective, my experience, and I can't measure someone else's because it's all relative. It's all relative. When it comes to life, the law of relativity is just pushing us to look through multiple angles. You know what angle I like to look at when I see things? A personal angle. So I see Ade doing something, like, he shouldn't do that. Ah, wait, hold on, Linnell, don't think that. Where am I doing that? Right? Because it's already difficult. We just covered 12 laws that I need to apply to my life. What time do I have to be focused on somebody else's? It's relative. We get caught up on seeing things from a perspective. And then using that limited vantage point to make hardcore judgment calls about people. And that's what I'm talking about here.
1: 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This has been Inspirational Perspective with Coach Linnell Harris. I'm your host, Adele Afishola, and I encourage you to continue to live the best life possible. Tune in next Sunday. Have a great day.
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0: Good morning, ladies and gentlemen, and welcome to the Borges Report. Good morning, world, and good morning, Chicago. So today is August the 16th, 2026, and this is the Borges Report, right here on WVON, the talk of Chicago, the voice of the nation. And please excuse my raspy voice, but I don't know what it is, but it's just a little raspy. But anyway, we're going to be here until 10 o'clock, and I hope that you stay tuned. We have a lot of things to talk about, some very, very important things to talk about. So, those of you who've been listening, I know you know that the phone system had gone out, and we had to get a temporary line, and that number is 312-705-5850. 312-705-5850 if you care to call in. And we're also on Facebook, and just go into Facebook, I guess, type in WVON and you'll get me. So we want to hear what you've got to say, but I got a lot to say here because these are some very important times. Of course, that was Ruby Andrews singing Casanova. Some of you may not be old enough to remember that song, but you probably heard it back in the day. I think I was a teenager when that came out. She passed away. Ruby Andrews. Great song, Casanova. Your playing days are over. So just want to mention a dear friend of mine, Willis Carruthers, passed away. Went to Wendell Phillips High School with me. And his services are today at the Hilton, on Oak Lawn Hilton, I guess, on 95th and Cicero at 4 o'clock today. Willis Carruthers, good brother. Yeah, he losing a lot of friends here. Willis is about 3-4 years older than I, but good man. Worked for Commonwealth Edison for many, many years. And today at 4 o'clock. I went to the DuSable Museum this past week and met with Perry Ermer, who's the executive director over there, and another young lady by the name of Henrietta. Esther is her name. And Lionel, who runs the theater over there. So I'm going to, she approved me for having this show at the DuSable Museum, October 23rd and 24th. So it's going to be Cotton Club Review. A young lady by the name of Samata Acklin, Barbara Acklin's daughter. You may remember Barbara Acklin, who was quite a singer back in the day. Her daughters and I are putting it together. It's going to be October 23rd and 24th. And we're going to do it's going to be interesting. You know, Cab Calloway, some of you may know who Cab Calloway was. Heidi-ho and all that. We've got a Cab Calloway impersonator. Some of the people who performed at the Cotton Club that used to be down on Michigan Avenue. And of course, the Cotton Club original was in New York City. My mother used to go to back in the 50s. We're also going to have like an Apollo amateur night. So where you can boo or give a thumbs up or a thumbs down to some people and maybe have a Sandman to come out there and drag them off the stage, get the hook, whatever. So it's going to be a lot of fun. We're going to have two shows, of course, and 23rd and 24th. So look forward to that. It's going to be a lot of fun. Just something that, you know, would give some entertainers an opportunity to get out and show their skills and their singing and dancing and all of that. So it should be fun. So put that on your calendar. I want to get serious here for a minute because we've got we've got an election coming up in less than 3 months. And some people that have been listening to the television and radio and all of that, and I just started thinking, you know, they get this DSA, the Democratic Socialists of America, and so forth, and Democratic DNC, and the Democratic National Committee, and you know, we've got some serious times coming before us. I mean, something that it's going to be could be transformational, I mean, in a way. You know, I think about my life, and I can think of 3 or 4 times in my life that I had certain opportunities, or I could have changed the course of my life, other people's lives, and I didn't give it enough thought. I just didn't give it enough thought. I didn't ruminate over it enough. I didn't contemplate it enough. I didn't focus enough. And, you know, things that would have changed, not that I'm dissatisfied with my life. I'm very happy now. But there were other things, other courses, other avenues I could have taken had I just given it a little more thought. I mean, even when my Uncle Cecil Partee was a state's attorney, asked me to come over to join the state's attorney's office, I could have done that. It would have taken me down another path. When I was in New York, I had some opportunities as an actor that I didn't take. There are a lot of things that have happened in my life, and I'm sure it's happened to everybody else, that we've had times when we acted impulsively, we didn't really give it the thought and contemplation that we should have before making that decision. And it's had consequences. I mean, it's changed, and sometimes for the better, sometimes for the worse. You know, somebody can say, look, I've quit drinking. I'm not going to drink anymore. And they take that one drink, and then they go down this one path, a different path in life. Any number of things, opportunities, we just give up. We just don't give it the contemplation we should. And so I want to implore people, beseech you, beg you to really think about what's getting ready to happen this November. It's been a military tactic forever, you know, divide and conquer, divide and conquer. And it's been used. I mean, it's been used. I mean, the Romans used it, you know, back in the day, the Greeks, Macedonians, Alexander the Great was a great general who conquered the known world at the time, just about. And, you know, he's more of a Greek. Macedonia borders Greece. The Greeks were the Athenians, the Odyssey. You know, you read about the Odyssey and Achilles and Odysseus or Ulysses, all of this, the Trojan War. I mean, the Greeks, the Spartans, all those, the Greeks. But the Romans came in. They said, you know, let's divide and conquer these people. They did it. The British have done it. I don't know how many times. Even something like Iraq, a country like Iraq. They say, well, we're going to include the Kuwaitis, not the Kuwaitis, but the Kurds. We're going to include the Kurds in this country so that there's dissension. We'll divide and we will control and run Iraq. Brexit, when the British decided to pull out of the EU, it weakened them. You know, it's happened. The British went to New Zealand. The Maoris, who were the people who the indigenous people, they gave other tribes guns. They said, "Well, let them fight amongst themselves, divide and conquer, and we will take over New Zealand and Australia." It's a tactic that's been used forever. Genghis Khan, the Mongolians used it. The Golden Horde. They've used it throughout the annals of history, and it works. It works. It you know, you use it militarily, you use it politically. You know, you can use it politically also. And you have to think about what's happening here. We've got this Democratic Socialist of America. This is pretty much a new group. They're not even a political party. They're not on the ballot. They're just influencers, if you will. It's like a total of 120,000 of them. You know, the people endorse this group. Then, of course, we have the Democratic Party and we have the Republican Party. And there are people, and I listen to the discussions that people are having about this DSA. And you know, because we've got Mamdani in New York and some other people, AOC and Bernie Sanders. But we have to come together. We have to be united. We have to be united, and we cannot, you know, some of their, you know, they're to the left of the left, you know, they talking about getting rid of Thanksgiving, let's get rid of the prisons, let's get rid of the cops, let's get rid of ICE, let's do all of these things, and we can't be extremists. We can't be extremists because you're going to lose people, and then you got people, some people say, well, you either do that or I'm not going to vote. I'm not going to vote. I'm going with the DSA people, and I don't care how extreme they are. We need to change and to shake things up. But we have to understand, this is serious. This is what I'm asking you. Please think about the consequences of letting them divide us. Think about the consequences. Some people say, oh, I don't care, burn it up. burn it up. You know, this country wasn't perfect. Yeah, they had the Continental Congress. Continental Congress, and they called it the Continental Congress. This is before they formed the Union, because they wanted to take over the whole continent. That's why it was called the Continental Congress. But you had southern states and northern states. The southern states said, look, we're going to have slavery, period. We will not be a part of these 13 colonies unless you continue with our practice of slavery. You allow us to continue with our practice of slavery. So, you know, you got the all men are created equal and this and that, all that business. But they allowed slavery. Said, we will continue to import slaves until 1808, what have you. But that was the only way you could get these 13 colonies to agree to this formation of this new form of government, this experiment that we have that is the United States had morphed into the United States of America today. But without agreeing to the continuation of slavery, they would not have agreed to form this new nation. And it was just, which was bad, but they waited. Well, either we're together or we're not. So they said, we'll suck it up and we will continue with slavery because we want to form this new government. And they did. And look what happened. Look what we have today. And it's a wonderful nation. And let me say this. You don't have to be patriotic. I'm probably more patriotic than most. Maybe because I went to the service and I saw the power that we had, the influence we could have, the good things we can do in the world. And we've done some bad things, no question about that. We did bad things in Vietnam, where I was. But you don't have to be a patriot to understand that this nation is a great nation. It is the greatest nation on the earth. Don't burn it down. Don't burn it down. Don't you who may not participate are as guilty as the one holding the match. You are just as guilty as the one holding the match if you allow this man and this administration to take this country. They are up to some very diabolical, devious, well-thought-out plans for this election coming up. He's going to have his ICE agents out there. He's going to challenge people. He's going to try to dampen the turnout. He's going to scare some people. He's going to try to take ballots. He's going to try to stop the election. He's going to try to stop mail-in voting. He is going to do things that we haven't even thought about to stay in control of this government, of this country that we have. Just think, if Mike Pence had agreed to Trump's plan, Trump would have remained as the president. One man stopped him, Mike Pence. They had fake electors, some of whom have gotten off now. The judge even dismissed the case this past week. People who faked themselves, who pretended to be legitimate electors from the state to be certified by the Senate. And these people are getting off. Think of all the people that he has pardoned. And think about this. He has pardoned these people. When you Machiavelli wrote this book, The Prince, giving instructions to the Medici family, how to rule, better to be feared than loved. The heck with love. Fear, have them fear you. You combine fear, which Trump has done, along with the possibility of wealth. Not just fear, but fear plus wealth is hard to resist to some of these politicians. Not only am I going to let's take these senators who held out for a minute. The senators who said, well, we're not going to vote for Todd Blanche's nomination. But, senators get to, when they retire, they can walk onto the Senate floor anytime they want. Only senators, former senators, they become lobbyists. They start out at $4 or $5 million a year as lobbyists. They make more money as a lobbyist than they did as a senator, and they get their pension and they become lobbyists. So Trump says, okay, you either vote for me or you will be persona non grata on the Senate floor. You will not be hired as a lobbyist if you don't vote for Todd Blanche. So what do these people, not only are they fearful for the fear of his retribution or ostracism, but I'm also going to make you wealthy. So what do you think these people have done? What do you think those senators, you know what they were going to do all the time. You know what Lisa Murkowski and Susan Collins, they talk a big game, but then they vote no for his on his nomination because they know they have the votes, so they don't need their votes. The things that they are getting ready to do for this upcoming election, I want to implore you, to beg you to vote the right way, because if you don't, this country may be gone. It won't exist as it is today. You know, you see these movies, these dystopian movies like Blade Runner, you know, Planet of the Apes. You know, you've got a bunch of, 1984, George Orwell. You know, you've got all of these dystopian movies where the country's been destroyed, the world has been destroyed. And, Clockwork Orange, Fahrenheit 451, that's the temperature that paper burns at 451 degrees. Hunger Games, all of these dystopian societies. This is not just something that the mind of a novelist. This is something that's real, that it could become real. I mean, the Constitution, the Declaration of Independence, this came from the mind of someone, whether it was Thomas Jefferson or Adams or a number of people, Benjamin Franklin. What's going to happen if we lose this election is not going to be good. There could be a riot. There could be in the streets. Think of the people that have died from COVID. This man was in the first time. To all the hundreds of thousands of people who've died in Africa because he got rid of the aid, the U.S. aid, the food rotting on the ports, that he wouldn't distribute. He has some diabolical, devious, evil thoughts, and they're going to implement them if they get in power. They keep power. We have to limit this man. We have to save our country. And as I said, you don't have to be a patriot. Think about your children. Think about the effect. You know, I think often, I was looking at, when I was at the museum, I was looking at some of the old historical pictures and so forth at the DuSable. And I saw how, man, we were moving, in the Black Wall Street and everybody had their pants up and everybody was busy and industrious and working. And we still have that to some degree, but we have some bad elements. We have some bad elements. And the more that you take away, I know Salim argues a lot about us not having, we don't have some of the things, we don't have the sustenance that we need. You know, if you continue to take things away, just like the effects of the criminal justice system, what it did to our people. If you look at the black folks prior to all of this criminal of felonizing all of our people, the effect that it had on us, the effect of the Supreme Court and their decision regarding the Second Amendment and all these guns. People are just shooting one another. The cops are now saying, I want to go home to my kids. Everybody's got a gun out there. I'm not going to stop every car. I'm not going to confront some of these people. And this teen, it was a movie called Clockwork Orange. And it was about, just depravity and delinquency and everything else. A Stanley Kubrick movie years ago, same guy who made 2001, Space Odyssey. I mean, this is real. Look at what's happening with these teen takeovers. They got 700 cops going into Brooklyn last night, I guess this weekend, because these teens have gone crazy. And you just can't, these people are just going nuts. This could happen. If these people win this election, this could go up in flames. I mean, and I'm serious. I'm not just being hyperbolic here. I'm not being hyperbolic. What's going to happen is going to be so ugly in November. And we have to stand up. We have to have lawyers. I know Shakespeare said, if you want anarchy, the first thing to do is to kill the lawyers. Because we got to be in court. We got to be ready to go to court every minute. We've got to be able to withstand the intimidation that we're going to get from ICE and the immigration agents and the Border Patrol and everybody else. Trump may bring out the military. And then what happens to our country? You don't have to be a patriot. You don't have to be the one with the match in his hand either to be complicit. I talked about a few weeks ago, I talked about the complicit behavior of some of the people on the continent. Those Europeans didn't go into the interior of Africa and bring 12, 13 million people to the coast. Those Europeans didn't. Some of those boats had 20, 30 men on it. And they pretty much stayed with the boat. They sent others. They sent us into the interior to bring those slaves to those people that they enslaved. They weren't slaves. To the coast. For 200 years, and nobody knew what was happening? Or was it 300 years? 300 years, and nobody knew on the continent what was going on. People were complicit. Complicit with the slave trade. It was a trade. It wasn't just armaments. I know someone called up and said, well, they had the guns. Well, they had a musket. It takes 30 seconds to reload one little ball in that musket back in those days. It was a trade. It was called the transatlantic slave trade. They traded goods from Europe and I don't know, they brought sugar or rum or whatever. We were complicit, and do not be complicit in what's getting ready to happen in November. And you staying home is being complicit. Voting for the enemy is being complicit. Don't be complicit. You see what happened when we get involved, when we make it happen. You know, I'm concerned. You know, this show I've had on since, 18, 19 years. And I don't talk about legal things. I've been a lawyer for 41 years. I really am concerned about this country. And I'm concerned about, just raising the awareness and the importance of this country. Don't burn it down. Don't burn it down like we burned on the West Side. Don't burn it down like we burned L.A. Don't burn it down like you did in Spike Lee's movie and burn up the only pizza joint you had in the whole neighborhood. It may be rebuilt by others, and it won't be rebuilt with us in mind. Do not let our country go. And if you don't participate in November, and this is real, I'm not being hyperbolic, I'm not exaggerating, I'm not just, throwing stuff out there. See what's happening. These people, this Stephen Miller and Trump and Vought and all these people, they are plotting and planning a takeover that you've never seen before. They are plotting and planning to clamp down. And if they can maintain control of the House and the Senate, it's game, set, match. And it may be too late to recover. So think about what I'm saying. I mean, really sit down and think about it. Make a sheet up, the do's and the don'ts. If I do this, this will happen. I mean, sometimes you really got to sit down and just think, what's going to happen if I stay home? What's going to happen? Oh, it'll work out fine. You know, I don't believe in predestination. Some people do. Some people say, well, you know, when you're born, it's already decided. I think God gives you free will to do as you like. Otherwise, why would he let a Hitler or Stalin or Trump or Francisco or Pol Pot, why would he let them do what they've done to this world? I think people have free will, and you have free will. You have free will to do the right thing, as Spike Lee would say. Anyway, all right, let's see. We do have our phones are working, so let's see what people have to say. Tommy, you look to be the first on the line. Good morning.
1: First of all, let me say good morning to you, Mr. Borges, and especially to your listening audience. And I would absolutely say that at such a time as this, in your breath.
0: Let's hope not, Tommy.
1: Mr. Borges, I'm serious, Mr. Borges. I'm not calling to be condescending. No voice. I mean, you can't. You know, the reason why I say this is because you cannot make up the set of circumstances that has happened to us. Because basically what you have going on with us is individuals who feel like now their voices are going to be heard by the destruction of every one of us. I mean, you can't make it up, Mr. Borges. You cannot. I mean, even the mayoral race, the whole 109-yard, I mean, all of it. I mean, watch this. What the hell is going on with ComEd? What is going on with ComEd, man, that when the sky get gray now, you ain't got no power for weeks, days. I mean, the price of food, everything is being done to individuals to get them to tap out. That's why I hate the military, but love the military. I hate what I experienced, but I thank God for the experience to recognize and understand that I came back to America and I saw my own people diminish because of their stinking thinking and their inability to accept a simple narrative of truth that this is the reality that is taken upon us. And how important it is for us to be civically minded, conscious enough to know that, hey, we can have difference of opinions. We don't have to like each other, but we ought to be able to stand strong enough and make a damn statement.
0: Yeah.
1: That's why I'm saying, just okay. Like me, wasting your breath. Have a great show.
0: Thank you. Thank you, Tommy. Yeah, and speaking of the mayoral race, since Tommy brought that up, because I meant to mention that, I did listen to Mayor Johnson on Cleopatra's show, and he's trying. The brother's trying. He's got a good heart, and he's got, you know, he's made some mistakes, and certainly, you know, I think we're all a little upset about the migrant situation and not allowing us to vote on whether we want to be a sanctuary city or not. And he explained sanctuary just means that we're not going to cooperate with ICE or what have you, but I think it means a little more than that. And I, you know, I disagree with his policy of the sanctuary city, but let's not make that the deciding factor. His heart seems to be in the right place, his mind, he's smart, and give him an opportunity. Don't give up power that easily. Don't give up the power of that fifth floor. I mean, mayors can do a lot. Give the man a little more time. I mean, we had the dailies forever. We had Rahm, a man who, you know, watched a boy shot in the street 16 times and concealed it and pretty much threatened some of the aldermen not to bring it up, and which was deplorable. On the part of many of these aldermen. There are a lot of mistakes made. He closed a lot of schools, maybe unnecessarily. Some needed to be closed. But, you know, we should not, you know, because we haven't had power, real power, sometimes we'll just give it up. And we don't know how to use it. Look at Trump. Look at how he knows how to use power. Joe Biden didn't know how to use his power. Was reluctant to. Obama, same thing. And maybe many other presidents. I was watching this thing on Teddy Roosevelt. He knew how to use power. He did a dastardly thing down in Brownsville, Texas. But he used his power against the big guys. Even J.P. Morgan Chase. J.P. Morgan. Who was the, you know, he and Rockefeller. He came after all of them. Broke up Standard Oil. So you got to know how to use power. Give him a chance. I know there are many of you out there who are anti-Johnson, but, you know, if you give up the power, it's something you got to understand, power. Don't give it up if you have it. And I don't want to just speak in terms of racial, we want a black man on the fifth floor. But, hey, I think he's going to look out for us. And we need some reparations. We need some things going in our favor. White folks have done it forever, time immemorial. So those of you who talk about reparations and then you have somebody trying to give you reparations, then you want to get rid of him. So, you know, that's my feeling. You know, I don't know who you're going to replace him with. Think you're going to get a better deal. You know, I like Susana Mendoza. She gave me her cell phone number when she was a comptroller. Said, if you ever need anything, and she, once I called her, and she made sure it happened. She didn't do anything wrong. She just gave it a little more attention. You know, I mean, Janulius has done a pretty good job with the Secretary of State's office. I give him that. But, you know, Mayor Johnson's is made some mistakes, but let's give him a little grace. As we say, a little grace. How about it? Cliff, you're on the Borges Report. Good morning.
2: Hey, you're absolutely correct. I agree with you 100%.
0: Thank you.
2: I think it's very accurate what you say in terms of black people in the black community. Do we really want power and know how to use it when we have?
0: Right.
2: You know, so you're absolutely, I agree with you 100%. And I'm the one, I want power. You know, and I want power to advance and uplift, man, my community. Not black and brown, just black. Because you know why? When they get the opportunity, when the Irish has that power,
0: yeah,
2: they utilize it. When the Italians have that power, they utilize it.
0: Yeah.
2: So the whole key is when we get it, we take advantage of it. And regardless, to me, regardless of whatever political party, so I want blacks in the Republican Party speak on reparations. I want black Democrats in the Democratic Party speak on reparations. So now that Mayor Johnson has brought this issue up, then go further with it. You know what? Set an agenda.
0: Yeah.
2: And black people need to support that.
0: Yeah.
2: You know, and so I finally might say this in terms of, and I on the show yesterday, but I put this question just hypothetically. You know, Junior wanted to be the Republican nominee in 2028.
0: You're breaking up, Cliff. Are you far away from your phone or what?
2: No, okay. So if Junior, is that a little better? If yeah. Junior, Donald Trump Jr.,
0: yeah.
2: if he wanted to be the nominee for the Republican Party,
0: yeah.
2: and then Trump all of a sudden switches, you know, this hypothetically, and they yeah. use this as a strategy,
0: sure.
2: he'd become the nominee for the Democratic Party. Black people, to your vote, how do we cast our vote?
0: If he becomes the nominee, who, Junior?
2: If he becomes the nominee, so they switch his party. Donald Trump switches party.
0: Yeah.
2: He becomes the Democratic nominee, but his son is a Republican nominee. How do we take our vote and utilize our vote?
0: You mean if Donald Senior switches parties?
2: Senior, right. Oh, he switches party. Because keep in mind, he was initially a Democrat.
0: Yeah, I know so he was.
2: Hypothetically speaking,
0: yeah.
2: and I'm making a point. To your point in terms of voting,
0: I wouldn't vote for the Democratic Party if Donald Trump were the...
2: but you're not voting, but we got to vote.
0: Yeah, yeah.
2: So give me an answer. What do we do?
0: This is an extreme hypothetical. I would never vote for Donald Trump under any circumstances.
2: But this is a strategy. What do we do?
0: You're saying if his son were the Republican
2: His son is a Republican nominee.
0: Donald Senior is the Democratic.
2: Democratic nominee. Because you got Trump. Democrat, Republican.
0: That's pretty
2: black
0: far
2: people, out. To your point, have to vote. Give me the strategy. What do we do? I'll hang up and listen to your response.
0: All right.
2: And maybe one of your other callers might have the answer.
0: All right. Well, I don't know. Cliff, that's so far out that you'd have a father, son on different political parties. And you're saying, would we just stay home? You probably get a lot of people that would stay home. But I would look at their platforms if I had to vote, if I had to. But that is pretty far. That's about as far as out as you can get. First of all, let me speak a little bit about my law firm because I did not mention that. But I have a new law firm called Lawman Legal Group. And, of course, Borges and Wu and Bill Busters, we still do a lot of bankruptcies. But we're doing a lot of probate work, too, a lot of wills and trusts and guardianships and executorships and so forth. Senator Burris even called me last week and gave me a nice case regarding some probate matters. So we handle, contracts and all kinds of things. So personal injury, we're settling a big case that should be settled next September, mid-September. So I got some workers' comp cases, so forth. So we handle all types of cases. And, give us a call. There's no reason why I see my brethren going down the street 2-3 blocks from my office on 107th and Western for bankruptcy. And I've done over 100,000 of them and certainly have become very proficient in bankruptcies. And I still see people go down there and use other people. And it just... infuriates me. I mean, it really does, because I was listening to Gary Harris yesterday, who's a financial wizard, and Gary was talking about some of his experiences and so forth, and it was, you know, he's a dear friend of mine, and Gary is sharp as a tack. I mean, he is, and he says, you know, you don't have to do it collectively. You know, if you just do it individually, say, look, I'm going to support a black business. And you don't have to get a whole committee together to do that. You can make that decision yourself, and it will grow, you know, itself. It will just happen organically. And so, you know, we have to support each other as we've done in the past. But sometimes we still, whether it's a personal injury case, we can save money. Some of the big boys can. We can still help you with bankruptcy. We can help you with your probate and so forth. We're very, you know, we got a lot of smart black people in the world. Some people still believe in that old ice water. Their ice water is colder and all. That's not true. So, but you have to do it individually. You know, it's nice if you can do it collectively, but it starts with one person. As I always say, even with voting, 1 times a million is 1 million votes. If you don't go, 1 million times zero is zero. So your vote does count. You look at what happened to the Crowley in Wisconsin. And Hong, who was, you know, she's with the Democratic Socialist of America, or at least endorsed by them. She got a lot of votes. But the brother won, and people came out and voted for him. And he won by a very small, very slim margin. So that's why I say one vote counts. One supporting a black business, you know, it starts with you. It starts with you. Just like with your children, it starts with you. It starts.

0: I'm sure you've heard. I'm sure Lionel even speaks of things. I don't necessarily listen to Lionel every day or every Sunday because I'm listening to the news or what have you. But I'm sure he teaches the same thing. Joe, you're on the Borges Report. Joe.
1: Good morning. Good morning to you and all your listeners.
0: Good morning.
1: Please do not take stuff out of context. Mm-hmm. People call there, and some people don't want to vote anyway, so they misinterpret what you're saying, misinterpret what Tommy's saying. Please, please vote.
0: Yeah.
1: Don't say it's not going to count. Don't say it doesn't make any good. People have died.
0: I don't say that. I never said that.
1: You said that.
0: Oh, yeah. Okay.
1: People have died for you to vote.
0: You got that right.
1: Tarred, feathered, hung, dog, bitten, everything. Use your brain. Please, please vote. And have a good day.
0: Thank you. Thank you, Joe. Yeah, please. You know, as I said, I've worked full-time for the Illinois State Board of Elections for 8 years. And that's when I learned, you know, how important voting is. And I've been all throughout the state of Illinois, from Cairo to Carbondale to Rockford to Galena, Western Illinois, Southern Central, the works. And then I've worked for the Chicago Board of Election Commissioners as a hearing officer. I've sat on the county electoral board. And so, I've been an election attorney. I've argued cases before the appellate court of Illinois and of course, the circuit court. And I've watched people, I've watched people vote. I've watched people walk by the polling place and say, oh, I'll come back after work. So, it's important. Landon? Is it Landon?
2: Randy. I guess the person, this is Randy. Randy. How are you doing?
0: Good. How are you, Randy?
2: Good. I appreciate the discussion. And I agree with you about the voting. I also agree with the energy and passion of Tommy. He's on point. I just want to say that as far as these other, I'm just going to be honest. I am a straight up 100% Mayor Brandon Johnson supporter. I support many of the issues and concerns that he has raised, and then he has tried to address many of our concerns. And I think that, and I mentioned this to her because I called her on Cleopatra's show when she interviewed.
0: I heard you.
2: And I think it's important that our people need, there's a certain level of political literacy in our community, a certain level of political lethargy, right? I think that if we were to put together a program to educate the public about issues, and also about Mayor Brandon Johnson having going around and sharing information about what actually occurred with this whole immigration is because there are people who decided they're not going to support him based upon these phony polls that were put out by the University of Chicago, gold standard polls that was published in the Chicago Crusader newspaper, in which people advocate people subscribe to and read instead of the Chicago Crusader newspaper, which is celebrating 86 years now. It's probably been published a newspaper and stuff. But I just want to say that I'm a supporter of Mayor Brandon Johnson. I'll let you know that Alexis Junior hasn't done a good job. I'm talking about, from my point of view, after doing the research and checking him, and you go to the Chicago Contrarian, you can check the various, you can go to Block Club Chicago, where they have articles about how when he was the state treasurer and in state secretary, where his family did something where decimated the Broadway Bank because that was his family controlled bank in the 1970s. Bell Bank, where the four officials.
0: Right. I'm talking about his job as Secretary of State. That's what I was saying.
2: But I'm saying Secretary of State. He also, as Secretary of State, the way he basically has handled the job, I'm talking about there's a number of other issues that have been probably addressed by him. I mean, by him being the Secretary of State and everything like that. And I'm talking about when he comes in and he makes these disrespectful comments concerning how the mayor. But the mayor means well and stuff, but the mayor has not met the moment. That is what he said.
0: I got you. Randy, I got about five or six callers.
2: I know you got to move to the next caller, so I'll let you go. Right. But I just support Mayor Brandon Johnson.
0: Oh yeah, absolutely. I'm with you 100%. and 100%

0: with you and with the mayor. You know, and the thing is, just think about this. Now, Janulius has $24 million. Where did that money come from? I mean, where did that money come from? People give money for reasons. And if he has that much money, somebody's expecting something for their money. They don't just give you money. Say, oh, I feel like giving away $1 million or $2 million today. People normally want some, you know, people ask, I get a lot of solicitations for this and that. And I say, well, you know, I can maybe put in an advertising budget or something, but I'm not wealthy enough to just give, you know, tens of somebody sent me something, wanted $10,000 to buy a table. I can't do that. You know, it tells you something when you got that kind of money. Something, you know, there's something happening there, and that's a little disconcerting to me. I didn't give you my phone number, folks, if you want to give me a call. Get a pen, write this down, 844-939-1800. If you have any kind of legal problems, 844-939-1800. 844-939-1800, and you'll reach me, and you get to talk to me. I'm one of those attorneys. I talk to all of my clients. You don't have to go through somebody else. You can talk to me. 844-939-1800. Angel, you're on the Borges Report.
1: WVO. You know, Cliff called up about who to vote for, the son or the father. You know what? You could vote for both of them, since you don't need that ID to vote. I think you could probably vote for both of them. You know, I like to talk about
0: this. You'd vote for both?
1: Yeah.
0: How are you going to do that? How are you going to do that?
1: Because you don't need an ID. So, you know. No, seriously, you don't need an ID to vote.
0: How much voter fraud do you think is going on, Angel?
1: You know what? To tell you the truth, there's probably something going on. Not a lot.
0: No.
1: I believe in that. You know what I mean?
0: Very little.
1: I like to talk about these socialist Democrats.
0: Yeah.
1: They say that we deserve 9/11. The other one wanted to cancel.
0: They say some stupid things. Yes, they do. Cancel Thanksgiving, all of that. Cancel the police. Cancel the prisons. Crazy stuff. Yeah.
1: That's so nutty. That's why I think, to be honest with you, I think Donald Trump's going to hold on to the Senate and the House. Well, with these Democratic socialists, it's unbelievable. It's crazy. And the other one says he swear on TV. The other one wipes his hands with an American flag. Come on, where's the respect? We got a lot of veterans out here that died for this country, and you're around, and you're gonna wipe your hands with the flag?
0: Yeah,
1: come on.
0: It's stupid stuff, Angel. But I don't know that it's significant enough. Thank you for the call. I don't know that it's significant enough to when you have other issues. I mean, somebody wipes their hand with the flag. One individual wipes, so it means you shouldn't vote for them. I mean, you know, back in 1946, there was a guy named Eugene McCarthy. He was a senator from the state of Wisconsin. And Wisconsin. And he, you know, he started what was called the Red Scare. And it was about he became chairman of the investigation and un-American activities committee and all that. And he had all these hearings, and he just had hundreds and hundreds of hearings. He said that there were 205 communists in the State Department, and he just started this big Red Scare. And he also had what was called the Lavender Scare, which was against LGBT people. And he said, you have gay people in the government. And back then, of course, it was death knell if you were gay. And he said that they can be compromised by the Russians. So people lost their jobs because they were gay or they were afraid of being exposed. They came after called Paul Robeson, Lena Horne, Langston Hughes, a bunch of people, movie stars, John Garfield, Leonard Bernstein, big composer. I mean, they came after people. And this guy, McCarthy, and Edward R. Murrow was a columnist, a war correspondent, and he called him out. Another guy named Welch, who was an attorney for the Army, and he said, sir, don't you have any sense of decency? And he called him out because what he did is he started this Red Scare where commies. And, you know, it was such that, you know, duck and cover, if you remember, I don't know, some of you may not be old enough, duck and cover, the communists are coming, the bombs are coming. And I remember even the point up on 55th Street where the promontory now, people may have gone out there on 55th on the lake. There used to be a Nike missile. Nike missiles used to be out there. Back when I was a kid, you had missiles up in the sky. It scared everybody to death. Now, this is what's going to happen, and this is what I'm concerned about, is this DSA, just like Angel spoke about the flag and the this and the isolated incidents, Trump is going to use these people. He's going to bring up things like Thanksgiving. Oh, this one person said that they wanted to end Thanksgiving. Hong, I guess, who ran in Wisconsin. You know, I can't vote for the DSA and the Democratic Party. They are small, just a small sect. As I said, they're not even on the ballot. Do not get it twisted, folks. Do not let them make the Democratic Party into the Communist Party. It's going to happen. He's going to call every one of them communist, socialist. That is what is going to, he's just going to beat that drum. He's going to beat that drum, just like Angel just said, wiping your hands or doing this or ending Thanksgiving. That's it. People vote viscerally, emotionally. They're not looking at the bigger picture, that we're about to lose our country to a totalitarian dictatorship. That is what's important. Not that somebody wiped their hand with the flag or somebody said, oh, let's end Thanksgiving or, you know, let's appeal to the indigenous people. Don't get it twisted, folks. Don't burn down the house. Don't burn down the house because of some thing that one of the members said of this small sect of people. The DSA, yeah, Bernie Sanders was probably the biggest advocate for this party. It's not even a party. It's not even a party. They can't vote. They're not on the ballot. They're not even the green ticket or anything like that. They're not on the ballot. They're just a group of people. They had 5,000 members not too long ago. Then it bumped up to 50. Now they got allegedly 120,000 people. Don't get twisted. Unite. This is a time when we have to unite. The DSA, the DNC, and all of us have to unite. If you have issues with reparations, you got issues with other things, fine. But do it once we take power. Then we can address these things. Don't say, I'm not going to vote. If they don't say reparations, I'm not voting for them. If they don't agree to reparations, because when you beat this drum of reparations, you're gonna get a lot of white folks or people in the middle of the road, independents, say, well, I'm not going with that. You know, right now, you get the power first. Then you do. Just like Trump, that's what he did. He got the power first. And now he's doing all these dastardly deeds. But what he did is he got the power first. He taught and he did some things. He said some things that appeal to people. But get the power first. Understand the tactics, the strategy here. The strategy is to win. To win. That's the most important thing. David, you're on the Borges Report.
2: Hey, good morning, Sarge. Yes. Hey, Sarge, how can I restore my culture, my race identity on my birth certificate?
0: On your birth certificate, what does it say?
2: It doesn't say anything. It's just a number, you know, file number.
0: Go to the Department of Vital Statistics. You probably have to get a court order. You'll have to get a court order. You know.
2: Okay, Sarge. Yeah, maybe give me your phone number again. Maybe I need to talk to you.
0: It's 844-939-1800.
2: Okay, thank you. Okay,
0: have a great day. Same to you. Bye-bye. All right, Mustafa. Mustafa, you're on the Borges Report.
3: Hey, good morning. I'm going to say, you know, we have to seek what we seek until we see what we say. You know, what you're saying is not, it's not falling on deaf ears. You know what I'm saying? When, oh boy, when Tommy said, you're wasting your breath, that's so untrue. So untrue. You know what I mean? We have to speak this into existence and go to work.
0: Yeah.
3: Okay. Have to go to work, man. It's just that simple.
0: Yeah, you got to go to work. And you can't just say it, Tommy, you can't say it's falling on deaf ears. It's going to get to somebody. It's just like, you know, you're a speaker and you know, you're a teacher. I used to be a teacher. I taught K through eight, and I taught adult education, GED, and you got through to some kids. Some kids you didn't. But, you know, you got through. I think I got through to a lot of kids. And and even voting and working as an attorney, I've gotten through to a lot of people. And that's what I'm hoping I get through to people here to understand. Sit down and think about it. Think about whether you say, oh, I'm not going to vote. I'm not going to participate. What's going to happen in November? You can't even imagine. He is going to have troops in the streets. He is going to declare martial law. He is going to do all of these things that are available to him. This is no joke. In the next 3 months, they are plotting and planning such diabolical, devious things. It's beyond our comprehension almost to this point. Understand what danger we are in. And this is a wonderful country that we need to save. And as I said, you don't have to be, I regret that I only have one life to give my country, give me liberty and give me death. You don't have to be some great patriot to know that this is our country that our people fought and died for and helped to build. Save it. Don't burn it down. Don't sit there and say, no, I didn't have the match. Yeah, you had the match in your hand. Brother Chris, what's up?
4: Good morning, brother. Faith without work is dead. Brother Randy was on target. The mayor has to eliminate them hanger-ons from the Rahm administration, the Daley administration, the Lightfoot administration. And to Brother Angel, Trump took the cases to court and lost 65 of 66 and took it to the Supreme Court. Bill Barr said there was no rampant fraud in the election that he clearly lost. It's pure BS. And he called Kamala Harris a bitch. I didn't hear much outrage from Angel on that. And as far as the policies, the socialists are saying policies. Trump implemented policies that got those soldiers killed, and he took their name off the death list because they were killed in service. Thank you, Brother Boy.
0: Yeah, thanks, Brother Chris. Yeah, well, you know, give us some thought. Sit down and think. Think about the consequences. Think about the consequences. Think about whether you want to keep this country and help to make it a more perfect union, or whether you want to simply stay at home. I'm looking forward to it. I'm looking forward to standing in line and dealing with it. I'm in the fight. I'm in the fight. And I hope that you are too. Save our country, folks. Anyway, on this... August the 16th, 2026. That's the way of the world on another edition of the Borges Report. See you next week.

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1: The following is paid programming. The views are not necessarily those of this station. It's Dr. Terry Mason, a doctor in the house on Chicago's essential storyteller, WVON.

0: And good morning, good morning, good morning. This is your host, Dr. Terry Mason, the show, The Doctor in the House, heard every Sunday right here on WVON 1690. And we are glad to be here with you. And we are hopefully glad that you're here with us. And we want to make certain that we spend this hour. This is the third Sunday of the month. And usually my guest is Dr. Gregory Primus. And I asked Dr. Primus to come on because we have so many arthritis and bone issues and other things. And I always like to get his opinion to help get our people better educated on the kinds of things that are available, things that you need to see or something about quickly, and explain some of the different techniques that Dr. Primus and others have with respect to making sure that we do what we need to make certain that we take as best care of our foot and ankle and bone health as possible. So I want to thank you. I want to thank Dr. Primus for being there on the show with me today. And Dr. Primus, whenever you join us, just let us know. We'll be ready to go. And I'm going to go ahead and start and kick it off. So I want to get morning.
1: Dr. Yes, Mason, sir. Good morning. I am here. I am present and blessed.
0: Okay.
1: Very good. To be on this side of the ground this morning. Absolutely. How are you doing,
0: Dr.
1: this
0: Primus,
1: morning?
0: It's wonderful. Wonderful, Dr. Primus. I said, I know we're going to be there. I'm not worried about that. But we just give me a little time. That's all. And we're going to be ready to go. You were already on the phone earlier. So thank you very much for being with me again this morning, Dr. Primus. And it's always my pleasure and honor to have you on my show. So good morning, Dr. Primus.
1: Good morning. Good morning. So I'm actually down here in Atlanta, Georgia. As you know, I just dropped off my daughter. So I have a daughter that's now matriculating into college, and we were so fortunate to have her want to go to a HBCU, first of all. Which is something I actually want to talk about. And she chose Spelman College as her top choice. And we were so fortunate to get into Spelman. And so I'm feeling a little certain kind of way, Dr. Mason, this morning, because we said our goodbyes to her yesterday. They had a beautiful incoming freshman orientation and program. And I tell you, just the level of care and love to take care of our young people at these HBCUs is just special. It's just different, right? And they're in this safe haven. When you walk the grounds of schools like Morehouse, where my son is now, and now Spelman, where my daughter's starting, you just feel like your kids are going to be taken care of. They're going to be taught in a certain way that they're just not getting out in the real world or at some of these just predominantly other institutions. So that's where I am. I'm down here and just enjoying my time, getting ready to get on a flight and make it back to Chicago.
0: Well, Dr. Primus, first of all, congratulations to you and your family for this achievement and for the achievement that we're going to give them. Congratulations for the achievements that they yet to make, and they will be making them, because to your point, they're being put in an environment that will help them be the kind of persons they need to be. And actually, if I can be so bold as to bring in the ancestral investment that's been going years in years. Yes, I'm gonna let you say something about that, Dr. Primus, because I heard it when you said it. So I hope that you're all right. We were gonna put it out there for you. It's important.
1: I'll tell you, they invoke the ancestral spirits while you're down here. I mean, you feel that weight of our ancestors that were hung, that were beaten, that were murdered, just for trying to learn how to read, right? You're walking the grounds when all that was happening, and they remind you of that. They fill you up with that history, and then how people just were able to steal a little education, right? I learned the other day here, walking the streets of Dr. Martin Luther King, where I learned where his father got his college education and how people in the early 1900s had to, they had to work, right? They had to work the fields or work wherever, the factories, they had to work. And then then people would make these schools in their basement, and they would steal away and go to these basements, and they would learn and they would get their education. And it's just amazing to see then from there, enough of them gotten education, and then they built schools. And then you see just the fruit from that type of history. And it's just amazing, Dr. Mason. You can't help but be super inspired when you walk the grounds of some of these HBCUs and you learn about this history.
0: Well, you know, Greg, this is so important because we're talking about not just somebody learning some math and some physics and stuff of that nature, but what you just talked about is an embellishment of their soul.
1: Oh, yeah.
0: And it puts them in a different place, and they get an opportunity to actually see that this just didn't happen. There was some activity on our side to make sure that they'll be able to do what they're doing now, and they made that decision to make sure that your daughter and other daughters and sons get that inspiration, and they did a lot. They sacrificed a lot to make sure that this not only just happened, but it actually gets continued in perpetuity forever. So I thank you for really, you and your wife and your children, for making the decision to do that, to realize that college needs to be more than just reading some very technical stuff, but it has a way for you to reinvest and understand who you are. And I'll stop right there, Dr. Primus.
1: Absolutely. And for the listening audience, I am Dr. Gregory Primus, board-certified orthopedic surgeon here in Chicago. Orthopedics, again, meaning anything related to the musculoskeletal system, your bones, your joints, your spine, you know, what keeps you moving, what keeps you alive. And so if you have any problems or any questions related, please give us a call at 773-591-1690. All right, that's 773-591-1690. And, of course, you're listening to WVON 1690, A Doctor in the House with Dr. Mason. And I'll tell you, Dr. Mason, one of the things that I want to share with the audience today is that because of these special events, you know, we show up, right? Getting our black people, given our history in this country and the fact that still, many of us are first generation higher education families. You know, we may be second generation. It's very rare for us to be a third generation in this country. So it's still a huge ordeal for us when we send our kids off to college. And so you see multiple generations showing up to support. And yesterday I met a 93-year-old man that was here from coming over from Alabama to be here for his son, as his son was getting inducted into as a incoming freshman into Morehouse. And Dr. Mason, I tell you, this gentleman was walking upright, didn't have a cane, didn't need a walker. His family said he bends down and ties his shoe laces. They purposely make sure they only get him shoes with laces to force him to bend down and tie his shoes, and was in his right mind. You know, was clear could be. And I thought about, you know, what is that secret sauce, right? And what allows us to live a long, healthy life? And we talk a lot about diet and what we put in our food, but I do want to talk to you guys about what I learned from this gentleman yesterday was that he lives a very active lifestyle. Okay, what does that mean? Well, they often talk about vital statistics and vitals. When you go to the doctor, they get your vitals, right? and there's certain vitals that we know we need to have in order to measure how's our overall health, right? So what are those main vitals that we hear about? And normally it's four. It's four main vitals that we get checked every time we go to a doctor for a general checkup. We want to check our temperature, right? So the temperature kind of reflects what's happening. We want to check the heart rate, right? They always want to check your pulse, see what your heart is doing. Then what's the third one? They want to check your respiratory rate. Okay, so they measure how are you breathing, because that rate can determine if you're struggling to breathe, right? That's a major, major vital statistic, vital measurement that they want to know. And lastly, they check your blood pressure, right? So the blood pressure is going to tell us a lot about what's happening, not just with your heart, but with your kidneys, with all kinds of other stuff going on in your body. And so those four are what they call sometimes your vital statistics, okay? Now, there's other measurements that we take depending on your medical condition, but there's a fifth vital that we're now starting to believe is just as important as those other vitals, and that is a measurement of your mobility, okay, your mobility index, if you will, which is we can not just measure your blood pressure, but we want to measure how much are you actually getting up and walking around and moving around. You know, can you get up from your bed and go to the kitchen and the bathroom without assistance? What kind of physical activity do you do on a daily basis or a weekly basis? And based on those numbers, what the doctors who study this have determined is that it can be just as significant to your survival and avoidance of disease and even, you know, management of disease based on how active you are and how mobile you are. So that's something that Dr. Mason, I wanted to share with the listening audience, because I think it's something that is often overlooked. And if anybody has any questions, again, about orthopedics or what I do or what I've just said, don't hesitate to call, because we would love to take your questions and go from there.
0: Well, we will do that. We've got to make I got to take a quick little thing to get information about a change in that number. So I'm going to go, we're going to stop real quick, get that number. So no, don't go anywhere, Dr. Primus. You don't have to go anywhere. Stay wherever you are. And all the callers, you stay right where you are. I just have to, we have a switch in the phone number, and I want to make sure that we have the right number. So the questions that Dr. Primus referenced, we can make sure we get them down. So what I'm going to do is take about a minute break to get the number, and then we'll be right back. So don't you dare touch that dial, because this is wonderful. I'm loving what I'm hearing about the impact of being at HBU has on your children. So I want to really get to hear more about that and your encouragement, you know, because sometimes we think that if it ain't somebody that look like Europeans, that it ain't going to be as good, but that's not necessarily true. And we'll talk about that. So I'm going to just stop real quick so I can get this number so I can get you to call in. So hold on. Don't go anywhere. I'm going to get the number and I'll be right back. So stay right there. Don't go anywhere. We'll be right back in about 90 seconds.

0: And we're back, and boy, what a great, great break we had. Dr. Primus, let me thank you for, because what you did in setting up this program today to talk about your choice, your children's choice to go over to an HBCU is so important. Because what's happened, we have had many years of brainwashing to make it think that it's not as good. So I applaud you for doing this and making sure this decision, you guys, and did you have a little discussion with your children? Did they have, what were their responses to wanting to make these changes to go, to, not changes, but make these decisions to go to an HBCU?
1: Right. I mean, that's a good question because, you know, people often ask, you know, how do you direct your children? And, you know, do you make it a mandate? You know, and everybody's different, right? Every family structure and how they go about it. Some people are HBCU alum themselves, and they're so tied into their institution that it's almost religion. And so their kids don't have a choice, right? They're going mm-hmm. to that school. And then other families, you know, it just depends on their experience. I would say neither my wife nor I attended a HBCU for undergrad. My wife attended Howard for law school, and I would say that definitely changed her life. It changed her whole perspective. And one of the things that I noticed in terms of her relationship with Howard is that what's special about the HBCU experience is that you develop these relationships with like-minded people when you're going through that experience. And those students branch out into the country, and they all seem to just be ultra successful, right? They just seem to do very well. And the numbers point this out, like the number of black doctors that come from HBCUs, the number of black lawyers that come from HBCUs, the number of black entrepreneurs and judges and all these other metrics, engineers that come from HBCUs, it's unprecedented. So in any event, no matter where she would go in the country, she would have an ally that in some way was connected to Howard Law, right? And here's the other thing that's so special. You don't even have to have a relationship with that person. It's almost like you're joining this incredible fraternity or sorority, right? And so if we traveled somewhere, we went somewhere and someone found out that she was a Howard Law alum and they went to Howard Law, the bond was just already solidified. Again, not knowing each other at all, not having any prior relationship, that network is so strong. And it was the same way with one of my best friends in medical school, who went to Morehouse undergrad, Dr. Jonathan Perry. He's one of the baddest anesthesiologists here in the Chicagoland area, Dr. Jonathan Perry, Morehouse grad. And I remember anytime we would travel to NMA conferences or anything, he would have such a network of black docs and other friends that he went to school with. And just that type of fraternal and that bond is immeasurable. The other thing that is great about being in an institution of higher learning like HBCU is just this accountability as well. It's like, you know, we live our life oftentimes in, you know, majority white environments where we're having to constantly defend who we are. Or even get into this trap of feeling like you have to prove your worth or prove that you belong in this particular room or this particular space. But when you're here in this type of environment, it is the expectation that you are here. It's the expectation that you are excellent and you are deserving. And they force feed that to these students every single day. Right. And that's what's so beautiful about it. They don't have to spend 4 years of this very critical time in their development just trying to fit in or prove that they're supposed to be here. they're actually being reinforced. You know, their greatness, their intellect, their creativity, all of that is being honored, is being reinforced, is being supported. And I can't imagine a more healthy environment for a child to be in. And I'll say this too, Dr. Mason, being a D1 athlete, Division I athlete, basically, you guys, that means when you watch college sports, what's usually on TV are the big Division I, which is the highest tier of competition, these big Division I schools, right? So you got, you know, the Northwestern University, you got the Notre Dame, you got the University of Illinois and Illinois State and University of Indiana. You know, so these are all these big Division I institutions that surround us here in Chicago. And I would say Chicago State is actually a Division I school now that just got a football team. So shouts out to Chicago State University. Maybe one of the least funded Division I and smallest Division I institutions, but it is a Division I institution. When you see these type of institutions, I get a chance to interact with some of the current student athletes, right? Part of it is from my alum, Colorado State University. Part of it is now the fact that they have a national conference where they get these black student athletes together and they talk about, you know, their issues. And I would say, Dr. Mason, that the average black student at a predominantly white institution right now is really struggling. They're having a much harder time than I would say I did over 30 plus years ago. The racism, the just blatant outward racism is on a whole nother level that's happening even at the elementary school. I mean, these kids are dealing with racism in ways that I didn't have to deal with in the 70s, right? And we were not even a decade out of ending segregation. But what these kids are having to suffer now is on a whole nother level. But at the college level, you know, with the eradication of any type of support system that is designed to protect black and underrepresented students, like when I was in school, we had the black student services, right? It was clear. If you were having any type of trouble or you just needed to be around your people and you wanted support, you would go to the black student services, right? And then it eventually became, you know, DEI, where they had to soften up the name and they were diversity, you know, and inclusion, equity and inclusion programs. But then as all of that got dismantled, now the average institution has no visible support for these students, right? There's no program. There's no support that they can have. And just the climate itself makes it a very adversarial climate for them to be in. So knowing that, if we strongly support the HBCU experience for our young people. And if you're listening, if you have young people, if you have kids in middle school and in high school now, and you guys are trying to figure out what's next, I would strongly encourage you guys looking at the HBCUs, because I tell you, there's no safer place for them to be in during these critical years of their development.
0: Well, you know, Dr. Primus, that is so important for parents to hear. You know, I work with another group, and that group called Creating Pathways for Academic Student Success, called CPATH, and it is a program that we've been doing to really make certain that our potential medical students get what they need even before they start. They need to have it and they understand what they need from their high school. They need to understand, and actually nowadays you can actually go back to their grammar schools. And the point is, to your point, that we want to make certain that they are as prepared as they can be. Because at the end of the day, ain't no excuses. We got to, whatever it is we got to fix, wherever it is we got to go, whatever it is that needs to be tweaked, that's what we got to do. We just got to make sure, because we can't sit around blaming other people. We got to take responsibility where we can ourselves to do what we can. And that's why, and I'm going to give it back to you in a second here, Dr. Primus, but that's why what you're saying is so important, because you represent someone who not only talked the talk, but walked the walk, and got to where you needed to be. So if you could just let our listeners know, and particularly the listeners who have children who are making these decisions, or you're making decisions for, why, again, to sort of reiterate why that's so important, because, and then we'll go back, and I'm going to take, while you're doing that, we're going to tee up some calls, hopefully. So as soon as I come back from, we come back from the break. So thank you for, Dr. Primus, you don't know how important this is. This is so, maybe you do, because you see the aftermath of what sometimes, and it doesn't mean it's going to be easy, doesn't mean you're going to have a cakewalk, doesn't mean it'll be fine, but you will have to work, and you will have to take on responsibility, because at the end of the day, the learning is yours. You have to own the learning. And if you're struggling, and Dr. Primus, I'm going to take a break here to let you talk a little bit more about those challenges and what the individual needs to do and what we need to be coaching their parents to do so that they get where they can the exposures for the kinds of things you're doing even beforehand, even before they even know where of Morehouse is, how and what are things that you've seen available to help students to walk that walk into that decision to end up at the HBAU. I'm going to stop right there, Dr. Primus, and then I'm going to get the phone number, and we'll let people call in and give the phone number. But I'm going to let you do that before while we're doing that. So I'm going to go ahead, take it, get the number, get it all teed up, and we'll be right back. I want you to, while you're doing this, because I can tell that this is passionate for you. And for us, it's passionate. And it's not passionate for us now. It was passionate for us 40, 50, 60, 70 years ago. This ain't new. This is maybe new to you, but it's not new. And we've got to make sure that we understand that it ain't fashionable, that it ain't this, it ain't that. We are there to get a job done. As a student, you are at the school to get a job done. And is it always going to be peaches and cream? No. But and as I'm sure Dr. Primus will iterate in his situation, the time that he's going to talk a little bit, now I'm going to get numbers and start calling people and start letting you know. When we come back from this break with Dr. Primus, we're going to go and get the Q&A. So just I want you to go ahead, Dr. Primus.
1: Yeah, so to your point, Dr. Mason, life can be challenging. You know, life can be hard as we navigate. And in the medical community, it's becoming well documented that there's a race tax burden on our health, meaning just being Black in this country, all right, and what that means in terms of our daily experience actually causes a tax on our body that contributes to bad health. Okay. A lot of that is psychological, but that psychological strain, that mental strain of being Black in this country actually turns into a physiological effect on our body, meaning a biological effect. It actually changes how our body functions and our chemicals and all these things that should be in balance. It throws it off balance. And that's mainly because of the stress, right? The stress, the fear, the anxiety, that oftentimes we just have to deal with being black in this country. And so if we know that to be the case, right, when we talk about our children and we talk about, okay, how do we get our children through school? Well, we know some of this schoolwork is going to be challenging. It's going to be taxing. You know, it may be so hard on some of our students that they feel like, oh, I'm not capable. I can't do this. They drop out. You know, we know that's going to happen and that happens, right? Well, why put your child in a situation where they're going to be dealing with just the normal stress and strife of being a college student or a high school student, especially if they're a high achiever and they're really going after more rigorous academic pursuits. They have harder classes. They have AP classes. They're pursuing a biological or a pre-med degree in college, and so or some of these other very challenging degrees in college. Why put them in an environment where now, if they're in a predominantly white environment and they're constantly having to deal with that stress and that strife and that anxiety of having to defend their very presence simply because they walk into a room and take a seat, right? They're having to now defend their very presence. That's a whole nother level of stress that can lead to failure

0: consider the HBCU experience. I strongly encourage the listening audience to put that in the foremost part of your brain and really make it a priority. Because I think we're also, Dr. Mason, getting to this point where we're realizing we really have to be comfortable. You all right over there? We really have to be comfortable in our own space. You know, we have to be confident in our own space, taking care of our own people, supporting our own businesses, right? Receiving the care from people that look like us. I think we're getting to a point where we're realizing we have to surround ourselves by our people if we truly want to get the best outcome and know that, you know, there's no ulterior motive. We really want to just support our progress as we navigate our history here in this country. And so with that, yeah, I mean, there should be this shift that, yeah, I don't have to go to the white school to end up in a very successful graduate program or get a good job. The numbers do not show that. There are so many highly, highly successful Black business people and entrepreneurs and professionals that have graduated from HBCUs all across this country. And so we got to get out of this mindset that if my child doesn't go to a predominantly white school, they're getting a lesser of an experience.
1: No, that's absolutely true. And we got a couple of people that are on the line, and I'm going to go ahead and let them come on and make their comment. And I'll put the number out again. I'll put the number out for people to call. But go ahead. They've been waiting. I want to go ahead and have their opportunity to speak because they've been waiting the whole time. Caller, you're on the air with your question. And go ahead for Dr. Primus.
2: Dr. Primus, my latest sibling attended LSU Gas and Petroleum. There's no HBCU that has the facilities like they have at LSU. They just improve on their facilities with $100 million. Also, you say that all these terrible things are going on with Black kids that go to a predominantly white institution. I'd like to know where. I don't hear that or see that. How is it that these Nigerians and Ghanaians outperform even Asians and whites? Are they skinned Black? Or maybe we need to take them out of the mix. And one other thing, HCBUs is declining in numbers. You used to have at least six that had a graduation rate over 50% in 6 years. Now it's down to about three schools that have a graduation rate. Now that's not the child. The child is not being prepared coming up through elementary school, middle school, and surely high school. So those things have to be accounted. So I think that you need to have some separation and say foundational Blacks, but don't include those Africans in that mix because that offends them. Thank you very much.
0: Thanks for that call. So first, we know we can't compare HBCUs to certain major institutions with billions of dollars of endowment money and centuries of advantage. But here's the great thing about the HBCU experience is that just like at, he said LSU, so down at Southern or Xavier or Dillard or wherever you are down near LSU, most of these HBCUs have strong relationships with these majority institutions where if there's a student that absolutely wants to pursue a degree or a program that institution, that HBCU institution cannot accommodate, they have the flexibility and the ability to take classes at these other institutions. And so here at Morehouse and Spelman, their students travel the world. They travel the world. They almost mandate their students

0: to do a international educational experience. Not only that, they put them in all kinds of different internships and externships at you know, Fortune 500 companies. And again, as I mentioned, they allow those students to take classes at all the major institutions that surround them. So I think there's really no excuse for a student to not be able to get the education and the exposure, even if that particular school doesn't offer exactly what they're looking for. That's one. In terms of what's happening with the majority of black, what's happening with a lot of black students at majority white schools, this is not new. This is not new. It's been a struggle, but it's even more of a struggle now because of the eradication of all of the support programs that used to be in place. And so it's difficult. And there's nothing that's not really publicized. Nobody's talking about it. I happen to have insight to it because I interact with these student athletes. And I've gone to their meetings and I've listened to them cry about how hard it is navigating these all white institutions now and how it makes them feel. Now, I'm not saying they don't. I mean, we did. We were doing it 50 years ago. We survived. That's what we do, right? We navigate through. But what I'm saying is for a lot of our black students, not all, but for a lot of our black students, it's such a challenge now. We just need to be aware of that, that that they are in a more hostile environment today. LSU is a little different now. LSU used to be a school where you couldn't even step onto that campus. The racism was so blatant. But through administrative changes, they actually have a lot more blacks in their administration. And it's now one of the highest populated African-American predominantly white schools, especially in the South. And they have a very strong recruiting process in place. So they're heavily recruiting in major urban cities across the country, especially cities like Chicago. And then lastly, we can't compare. When I say black, at the end of the day, if you're black, whether you're African, immigrant, Caribbean, Australian, we all catching the same hell. We're all catching the same hell. I've traveled extensively over in Africa, and I can tell you about the atrocities going on right now in terms of how our black brethren are being treated and exploited on their own continent and the poverty, right? So, but when we talk about the history of this country, we can't compare ourselves to any other ethnic group, no matter what the skin color is. When we talk about the African-American experience, the black people experience here in this country that came through the transatlantic slave trade, it's a distinct group. And so our struggles may be a lot different than a second generation or a first generation immigrant coming over from the Caribbean or from Africa. Again, their history, they have their language, they have their culture, they know where they're from, right? That's all that was stripped from us that don't know our origins, that don't speak our native language, like a African immigrant would coming over here. I'm having to communicate to you through English, right? Through England, who committed the worst atrocities during the transatlantic slave trade and what solidified chattel slavery. And here I'm communicating to you through their language. So all of this plays into why, again, you can't compare our struggle with any other group on this planet in terms of the history of this country. Dr. Mason, any other questions? We got any other callers?
1: You know, I'm sure we do. We have the call. We'll take the caller. Caller, you're on the air. Take the caller and we'll go on the air now. Take a caller right now. There's one. We'll take one. But the number, because the number changed, it's, let me see here, 312. Well, I'm having a little trouble seeing my own stuff. I'm going to have to.
0: Can the engineer go ahead and tell the listening audience what the number is?
1: I'll ask him to just go ahead and do that if he can. I don't know that he can or not, but if he can, do it.
2: Can you, if not, Dr. Mason?
1: Yeah.
2: Okay, my name is James, and I'm calling about to your previous caller. Just tell them to go and look up Frederick Douglass's 4th of July speech, and it'll give him enough information about America, and it applies today. But I called about a medical question. I have my left knee and ankle are swollen. I seem like I have fluid. My doctor recommended the stocking, the compression stocking. Was there anything else I can do to seem like getting fluid in that? Anything else I can do to alleviate that?
0: Thanks for the call. Yeah, thanks for the call. You know, we get concerned about leg swelling because leg swelling can say a lot about more serious conditions. And so is it one leg that's swollen or both legs?
2: It's just one leg. It's okay. One leg, left leg. And I did injure in college.
0: Do you feel like the entire leg?
2: Pardon?
0: Do you feel like the entire leg is swollen or is it just the knee that's swollen and just the ankle that's swollen?
2: Yeah, the knee and ankle.
0: Okay. So, you know, this is a situation where you definitely want to come on in and get it checked out. And I would suggest the orthopedic specialist because we're going to be able to get to the issue right at hand and you're not going to have to be, you know, transferred or referred to an orthopedic doc. So try to get in to see an orthopedic doc. We probably have to rule out the easy stuff first, which is arthritis. You know, you could just have arthritis of the joint and that arthritis itself is causing swelling. And if that's the case, then okay, we go after that and we treat it. But if the swelling is coming from more of a organ issue, sometimes the heart, if the heart's not beating right, if the kidneys aren't processing your fluid management right, that could be a sign of some kidney issues or some heart issues that we want to, you know, make sure isn't going on as well. Sometimes leg swelling is the first sign of heart failure. Leg swelling can be the first sign of kidney failure. So we definitely want to rule those things out. And so I would encourage you to come get that checked out.
2: I'd like to ask you, are you familiar with peptides?
0: So I'm glad you brought that up, and I want the listening audience to really hopefully hear what I'm saying. For peptides is taking on a lot of interest right now. I would caution people to start taking peptides right now because we just don't know if it works, if it really makes a difference. There's not enough scientific evidence out there to say that it gives you any beneficial effect or it has any beneficial effect. But on the bad side of it is that it can actually lead to damage, to actually cause harm to the body. And so when you're dealing with atypical or non-traditional medical treatments, you got to ask yourself, okay, is there enough scientific evidence that says that it works and is beneficial? If there's not, okay, is there evidence that it could be harmful? If there's no evidence that it's harmful, then, you know, we say people, hey, try it because it may work for you. It may not work for other people, but it may work for you, right? Because everybody's different. But with peptides, there's a little concern that we just don't know enough about the harmful side of it. And so then you're kind of gambling when you're doing it, if that makes sense, because we just don't know enough. We don't know enough if there's not enough scientific evidence that shows that it's really making a difference. And there's not enough evidence to prove its safety. And when we're in that predicament, we typically advise people to not indulge in those treatments until you've just really done all your research and you know the risks and you make that decision, you know, is it worth it for you to try something that we just don't know that much about.
2: Well, I'm looking at things for the diet, but I see that Black Oaks has a CSA program at Avalon Park at 1215 East 83rd Street on Fridays from 3 to 7 p.m. Dr. Mason, are you still doing the CSAs?
1: The CSAs? I don't understand. What do you mean?
2: Okay, that's just the healthy food.
1: I'm going to probably starting that up. again. But right now, to this point, I have not been doing it. I've been just using the time on my radio show to do it because I can reach a much bigger audience on the radio than I will be in anybody's singular office or anything like that. But what I did want Dr. Primus to, because, you know, it's a valuable thing to have someone like Dr. Primus here and to be able to talk about a few things and what those things mean. And so one of the things I wanted to ask Dr. Primus about is, you know, you told us about, because we're all be working, and one thing that he and I will always be right in tune with, and that is we've got to make sure that our students are coming out of these undergraduate colleges, and they have to be at a very high level, particularly for those places where they go, which is the next step of their training called a residency, where you have to get into one of those programs, and Dr. Primus can talk to you a little bit about what those programs are and the requirements that are necessary for you to be able to go into these programs. And many times these programs are important because they give you and the person and the school a chance to look at each other to determine where how that's going to work. But typically you have to track it. You go out of a high school. Then you come out of high school and you go to a four-year college. And then from the four-year college, you get admitted through into one of what we call residency programs, where they teach you, first of all, whether it's going to be surgery or internal medicine or what have you. And then you have a time where you decide, I'm going to do orthopedic surgery. So even though I did a surgery rotation, I want to now specialize in orthopedic surgery. And that's another level, and I'm sure Dr. Primus can talk about that. That's another level, another thing that we have to get through, understand that there are some barriers that need to be fought. Dr. Primus, I know because we're running out of time.
0: Right. I know we're at the top of the hour. Yeah, I know we're at the top of the hour, but and our time's come to an end, but I think we need to do a session on just how to get different people into the medical fields. And I will say, I'm actually beginning to work with Malcolm X College. Malcolm X College has an incredible program for the allied health services. They need your support. They're doing some incredible things over there at Malcolm X College for medical care and making sure we get underrepresented students into the field. But Dr. Mason, they are now interested, and I want to bring you on board to help with this, in creating a medical school track through Malcolm X. And I don't know if this has really been done before, where you have community college.
1: It doesn't mean that we can't do it. If it hasn't been done, doesn't mean we can't do it. I ain't worried about that.
0: And when you go over there, you look at the facilities that they've built, it's incredible.
1: We're out of time. We're out of time. The music is playing in the background, but this has been a great show. I want Greg, we have to do it again because it's important, and I want to thank the listening audience, and that we didn't get a chance to get as many questions in, but don't fear, Dr. Primus will be back here. And every third Sunday. And until that time, may God continue to bless each and every one of you with continued health and strength. As we leave you now in peace, the next voice you're going to hear is that of Ms. Pam Boris Walton to make a joyful noise over the radio. Thanks for listening. See you next Sunday.

0: This August, feed your mind and challenge your perspective on Vaughn TV. See Wronged, the Maurice Carter story, a compelling documentary that examines the devastating impact of wrongful conviction and one family's relentless fight to restore justice and reclaim a legacy.
1: Wrongful convictions are America's dirty little secret. Our justice system does not want anyone to know that this is happening. Our prisons are filled with people that were sent to prison for crimes they didn't commit and science later proved they didn't.
0: Then watch Bound and Woven, where Rufus Williams sits down with authors, historians, and changemakers for powerful conversations exploring Black history, culture, and the ideas shaping our future. 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

0: Let me hear you say yeah.
1: Yeah.
0: Say it again.
1: Yeah.

Hallelujah, Malcolm Warren. Hallelujah, Diane. Hallelujah, Sharon. He reigns. Good morning, everybody. This is the day that the Lord has made, and we shall rejoice and be glad in it. Oh, magnify the Lord with me, and let us exalt his name together, because God is good all the time, and all the time God is good. Hey, everybody, be the reason for someone's smile. Just be the reason that somebody smiles. I know you can do that. We continue to remember families, everyone, who have lost loved ones. Families like, family and friends, I should say, like the Brookins family, the Brown family, Vanessa Brown Dukes, okay? The Bowen family and the loss of Chuck Bowen. The Brown family again. And to my family, to my sister in love, Yolanda Williams, and family, in the loss of your husband, Yolanda, God love you and God be with you. Coley Gill's family, we lift you all up in our prayers, and may God give you comfort during this time of so much loss in our family, maybe in your family. May God be with you. You've got your gospel sister, Pam Morris Walton, on the station America listens to, and it's God's favorite radio station, WVON. And thank you for letting me share a part of your Sunday again with you. I've got your music. 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
1: 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Be nice. 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Love others. 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

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If they can do a drag brunch and a jazz brunch, why not do a gospel brunch? Well, it's going to happen, everybody. Saturday, August the 29th, beginning at 11 a.m. We're going to keep the music going for you. I'm going to try to give you a little bit of this song that is just precious in my heart and in my dear girlfriend's heart, Berletha Montgomery, out of St. Albans, West Virginia, where I grew up. The song is entitled, one word, Doxology. Pam Morris-Walton, your gospel sister, WVON.

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I have to send this out. Keep that going just like it is. To you, Deborah Edison, to you, Queen Kim, to all of those on WVON Facebook page, I want to send it out to my heart sister, especially to Darlene. You're listening too, aren't you? Sending it out to all of my heart sisters, to my Kendrick sisters, my Kendrick spirit sisters, to my warrior sisters. Sending it out to the Brookins family, to the Brown family, the Bowen family in the loss of Chuck Bowen, to the Gills family in the loss of Chloe, to my sister in love, Yolanda Williams, in the loss of Ferry, to your family. God love you. God bless you. God keep you. Lift it up. But do know, you got to hold on. No matter what, hold on and be strong. And don't let go. Don't let go. Just hold on, okay? Don't give up. Oh, come on, Ricky. Come on, Ricky Dillard. There you go.

music for all of you. Thank you for just being here, everybody. I listen to this music, and it blesses me. It's Reverend Charles Nix, Detroit, Michigan music. And when I hear this, I think about the Wooten Choral Ensemble, everybody, because I was at their anniversary, and they sang this song. They sang this song. And the Wooten Choral Ensemble will be appearing in the Marshall Fields Walnut Room at Macy's on the 7th floor on August the 29th. Begins at 11 o'clock. Malice Armor will also be there. Why not join us? MarshallFieldsWalnutRoom.com. Let's continue with the music. I'm Pam Morris-Walton. This is WVON.

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You hear this music by Richard Smallwood. Oh, my God.

0: May the words I speak touch somebody's life. 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
1: Hallelujah.
0: Hallelujah.
1: Oh, yeah.
0: Gospel music. Gospel music, everybody. Woo.
1: Come on, I need some folk who know that God is worthy in the building.
0: Yeah. So,
1: So
0: just in case you didn't know this, he gave us this song from Psalms, the 65th chapter, the first and second verse. Continuing with You've Been So Faithful by Ted and Sherry on the station America listens to, everybody. This is WVON.

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0: So you love a beautiful red dress. Thank you. I appreciate that. It's American Heart Day for me. When I think about my heart transplant, everybody, being 10 years this month. Yeah. So it feels good. It feels good, everybody. The unthinkable. A heart transplant. And the soul of a young man who, in death, gave me life. I'm wearing red. Probably every day the rest of this month. We'll see. But I'm working on it. I really am. Jermaine Lawrence Anderson, what you got going on? How's this music sounding to you?
1: Well, this is good music, and I'm waiting on Sister Kathy to call on the name of Jesus.
0: She's getting ready to call on his name. You know that, don't you?
1: She's getting ready to call it. I feel it. This is good music.
0: Do you know that people are listening to us in Africa, in Mexico, in Las Vegas, in Atlanta, Georgia right now, and in South Carolina? Right this moment, they're listening to this program.
1: Oh, you know this is the station that America and abroad listen to.
0: They do. What you got going on? Because I know I Am a Gentleman has something going on all the time.
1: You know, we are always giving back. We are always serving. And today, we return to the Filson neighborhood with our friends from Mariano's Grocery Store with what we call Sunday Dinner.
0: That's wonderful.
1: Over 100 families, a warm meal this afternoon.
0: I love that. Mariano's a friend of ours. I love that. So
1: a friend of ours,
0: okay,
1: in the community.
0: And it starts at what time?
1: It starts at 2 p.m. and we are going to be at Casa Maravilla, which is located right at 2021 South Morgan in Chicago's Filson neighborhood.
0: I like that. And you're going to join me at the special event at the Marshall Fields Walnut Room Gospel Brunch, aren't you?
1: Oh, absolutely. We have been telling our friends and family about it. And we cannot wait to hear Mylas Armor and the Wooten Choral Ensemble. And we're going to be there.
0: We're going to be there Saturday, August the 29th, starting at 11 o'clock. Get your reservation, everybody. It's MarshallFieldsWalnutRoom.com. And they are going to be calling on the name of Jesus in the Walnut Marshall Fields Walnut Room. Thanks, Jermaine.
1: Thank you, and have a great Sunday.
0: You too. Love you much, everybody. It's I Am a Gentleman. It's Jermaine Lawrence Anderson. Sunday Dinner. Free to the community. The Resurrection Project. Cross. And you don't want to miss it. You don't want to miss it. This music continues because it's music to help you on your journey. WVON.

I'm loving the music for all of you. And once again, you heard me mention Ted and Kelly London, right? Well, don't forget, it's LaDonna Ray show, and around 3:30, I think it is, on Thursdays, you can hear Ted London. All right, that's the law offices of Ted London. And again, I'm hearing from you. I got a text about someone that's watching, and they were talking about what I have on. Okay, so it's a red dress, everybody. I don't wear red that often, right? Okay, but I am, and we'll wear it probably the rest of this month, but a different one. Okay, something red. Because I count everything as joy in Christ Jesus because of what he has done for my life. And this song was not planned to be in the program today. I had it in the song, in the program recently. But I went, when you see me get up and leave, those of you that are watching on WVON Facebook Live, I'm going in to change music. Okay? And it was about 10 years ago, I was feeling a lot of things that wasn't right in my body. And my journey from advanced congestive heart failure diagnosis to transplant to inpatient recovery was 57 days, everybody. And I need you to know that congestive heart failure affects nearly 6 million Americans a year. I understand one person dies every 33 seconds from cardiovascular disease. And I'm sitting here in this chair in the studios of WVON 800 South Wells because I was blessed with another human being's heart. I am a donor, and I'm living with a donor's heart. And I count everything as joy. Congestive heart failure is the number one cause of death in women in America. The American Heart Association mission is to be a relentless force for a world of long and healthier lives. I am blessed to have a second chance at life. And yes, he's a healer, he's a lawyer, he's a doctor, and I am feeling blessed because he has solved

this problem thus far with no rejection and no infection. So I count everything as joy. And yes, I plan to talk through this song. That's why you hear me talking. But I want my words to mean something to you. Live a healthy life. And next Sunday, I'm just thinking I'm going to just play this whole broadcast all over again. Okay? The last Sunday in this month, that's going to be August the 30th, I'll give you all 8 minutes and 1 second of this song with no talk. WVON.

Do you hear the words of this song, everybody? Yes. Everything. This music just feels good to me, all in my bones, everybody. I hope it brings a smile to your face. Be a smile to someone's face. You might change their day. You might even change their life. If you're sick, he's a doctor. That's joy, everybody. If you're in trouble, he's a lawyer, or call Ted London. How about that? Joy, joy. Whatever. Yes. Whatever your problem, he can solve it. My husband gave me the short version of the song, which is like about 4 minutes. That's the radio edit. But I felt like giving you this edit. And it's exactly 8 minutes and 1 second long. My God, my God.

I'm sending this music out to the family of Bishop James Alston. We lost him, St. Luke Church of God in Christ family. I sent it out to Alderman Stephanie Coleman in the loss of her father, who was funeralized on yesterday. To the Coley family, I sent it out to my sister-in-law, Yolanda Williams, in the loss of your husband, my husband's brother-in-law, Ferry. I sent it out to Chuck Bowen's family. I sent it out to Vanessa Brown family. This is your music. We're going to come out of this, and the song is entitled Hold On. That's what I need all of us to do, everybody. We got to hold on. It's been pretty tough for all of us. The weather in Chicago, the trees falling, people are still without lights. But God can bless you. Here's Reverend Dr. Clay Evans. Hold on.

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0: have to do, everybody. Let's stay with Jesus. He'll bring us out. He will do that. Bishop Neil Robertson, everybody. I love him. I just love him. Have you heard him when he plays the harmonica? He'll pull that harmonica out of his suit pocket, and he will play it to the exact tune of what he's singing. Bishop Neil Robertson on Flight 1690 WBON. How you doing, everybody? Are you enjoying the music? Have you found a song that you put your name on and say, Pam is playing this for me? Well, guess what? This next person is going to tell you what makes the world go round. Listen. Listen to this.
1: It's love that makes the world go round.
0: There you go. It's love. Rance Allen.

Shirley Caesar, the one and only, everybody. Queen Kim, you heard me mention about being kind. I also have been talking about people that have lost loved ones. And if you lost a loved one and I didn't call your name, we lift you up in our prayers. That's heaven. I wanted to do Come Jesus Come, but I'll do that another time by C.C. Winans with Shirley Caesar. I love that duet. Talking about kindness, I really mean this. There's three things in human life that are important to me. And the first is to be kind. And the second is to be kind. And you know what the third one is? To be kind. You can accomplish by kindness what you cannot by force. Be kind. Simple act of kindness can change someone's life. Promises. Lisa knows. WVON.

Chip Johnson. I love you to life. Thank you so very much for listening. Don't forget, everybody, be my guest. Get that reservation in. I'm producing and hosting our first gospel brunch at Marshall Fields Walnut Room, Macy's, State Street, 7th floor, Saturday, August 29th. I look to see you there because God keeps his promises. Yes, he does. I remember when I was working there as a lead supervisor over the holidays, I met a lady that was sitting at the bar. And she said, "When are you going to do a gospel event here?" And I smiled. And I said, "Really?" Well, guess what, everybody? God keeps his promises. She said it would happen. Marshall Fields, walnutroom.com. The Gospel Brunch with Miles Armour and the Wooten Choral Ensemble. 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

Music going out to Janet Sutton. I enjoyed that song by Acme, Voices of Acme, Janet Harris Sutton. To Dr. Chip Johnson, I played Albertina Walker for you too. And the next song after this, everybody, I just want to tell you, it's for everybody too, okay? So when I play that next song too, put your name on it. Because 10 years ago, August the 25th, a little bit after midnight, or close to midnight, I went into the operating room to this song. Yeah, and I did not wake up with my heart, my diseased heart, but another human being's heart. WVON.

0: to life. Here's to love. 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
0: And all that's good get better.
1: Here's to life.
0: Here's to life.
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0: Here's to you.
1: To Senator Brookins, Andrea, I love you. And to my own daughter-in-law, Andrea Morris, congratulations to you and son, my son John, on your daughter, Sheridan Morris, at Arizona State College on a dance scholarship. Congratulations in Phoenix, Arizona. Hey, everybody, respect yourself. All right? Looking forward to seeing you again on WVON Flight 1690. Pam Morris Walton, your gospel sister, and I love you, and you can't do a thing about it. This is WVON.

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home. 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And go on to sleep. 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
2: Miramar, Florida leaders are set to vote on whether to join Broward County's solid waste master plan.
3: And the amendment to continue Miramar's participation in the solid waste authority.
2: Black Mayor Wayne Messam supports opting in, saying it could strengthen the city's effort to block a proposed incinerator at the West Landfill. Miramar must decide by Friday. David Crowley is one step closer to becoming Wisconsin's first black governor after defeating State Representative Francesca Hong in Tuesday's Democratic primary. The win was considered an upset after Hong led recent polling. Crowley, who already made history as Milwaukee County's first black executive, will face Republican Tom Tiffany in November. And prosecutors are expected to use black singer David's online shopping history in the murder case against him. Authorities say David Anthony Burke bought items including chainsaws, cadaver bags, and shovels before allegedly using them to dispose of 14-year-old Celeste Rivas Hernandez's body. He is awaiting trial on murder and other charges. I'm Amber Payton with BIN News Now. Back to you, Doug.
1: All right, thanks. Measles is spreading nationwide, and the warning for black America is clear. Make sure black children, particularly those who live in areas with less access to care, get the shot. HHS Secretary Robert F. Kennedy Jr. has a long record of promoting claims that cast doubt on vaccine safety and shifts the blame elsewhere. He said this while speaking to CNN this past Sunday on the network's State of the Union.
4: For years, you have been one of the leading voices questioning the efficacy of vaccines. Do you accept some responsibility for this measles outbreak?
5: Absolutely not. The communities that are suffering from measles are almost all religious communities that just don't vaccinate. It's hard to blame that. I mean, okay, as much as you want to blame
1: So far, nearly 2,500 cases are confirmed. The CDC does not provide a complete racial breakdown on the current outbreak, but black families are at risk. Federal data shows black children born in 2020 were 7% less likely to be fully vaccinated by age 2 than other children of different ethnicities. Doctors say families should verify that their children are up to date on their MMR shots. There are services out there that can help families find low or no cost vaccine options. Meanwhile, the Midwest is bracing for more storms, and black communities are already dealing with outages and storm damage and are being told not to let their guard down. Black Columbus, Ohio resident Michael Clark shares with the BIN what he witnessed earlier this week while he was at home.
6: My anxiety was just like on high because, you know, as I was moving furniture and stuff, the shutters and stuff was flying off the side of the building, and it was raining so hard you couldn't even see like 2 feet in front of you. It was that crazy.
1: Clark compared the wind's force to standing near Niagara Falls and to the conditions he felt while driving through Florida during Hurricane Katrina.
6: We were driving up I-95, and it just the wind that I was feeling on Tuesday just reminded me of that.
1: The National Weather Service says an active weather pattern is expected to continue to bring more rainfall and heavy wind to the region over the next several days. And finally, a Chicago, Illinois anti-violence volunteer has accepted a plea deal after bringing a loaded gun to a police station back in 2023. Nakia Smith says he found a weapon on the street and went to an area police station to turn it in, but police arrested him after discovering the gun was in his coat pocket. Smith, who is a convicted felon, is barred by Illinois law from carrying a firearm. He received a one-year sentence, but the court credited him for the 7 months he spent in Cook County Jail and the time he served while wearing an electronic monitoring device. Hang in there, brother. Stay connected and subscribe and follow BIN News this hour wherever you get your podcasts. I'm Doug Davis for the Black Information Network.
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12: I speak blessings of health, blessings of wealth, and until I see you again, my friend, I'm excited about your win.

0: to the Sunday Playbook. You're on with Richard Boyk, and I'm coming to you live from Chicago. I have a little something in my throat, but we'll get through it. I want to thank you all for tuning in and listening. I want to thank all of those who've called in already and tell you that we'll get to your calls. The call-in number is 312-705-5850, 312-705-5850. I must confess I've been doing a lot of talking today for some reason. I don't really know why, but yeah, I've been doing a lot of talking, and it's all good. God is good. I went to church today at Rock of Ages Baptist Church, Reverend Marvin Wiley, the greatest church this side of heaven. I want to encourage people, if you have not been to Rock of Ages Baptist Church in Maywood, please get an opportunity to come. It is a great church service. Today we had a guest pastor. He was from Oakland, California. But he preached on the theme of He is with you, meaning God is with you no matter what you're going through. And he talked about trusting God and having faith that He will bring us out. And so one of the things, though, that I thought was powerful in the message was, stand still in my salvation, and I will take care of your situation. The scriptural basis for the sermon was 2 Chronicles 20:15-17. I thought it was a great service, and I'm really grateful to have been there today in church. Look, today we have a very important program to talk about. It I want to talk about the Bally's Casino. And what's happening with Bally's, because this is a very important subject and topic, because the Bally's Casino promised to bring with them $200 million a year to shore up police and fire pensions. And of course, that's a part of the budget. Anybody who understands the Chicago budget understands, according to my good friend Joe Ferguson, from the Civic Federation, that pensions and the debt take up 40% of our budget. And so they crowd out all other projects pretty much. And that's an important thing. Today we're going to talk to an important member of the city council about that. Now, what a timely topic, because he sent the letter along with 20 some odd other aldermen to Bally's, demanding that they begin, that they complete work on the new casino that they've promised, basically stating that, look, if you suspend work on the casino, that's going to drive costs up. It's going to drive up material costs, labor costs, and everything else. But just a day or so ago, the company basically reported its finances. And Bally's had about a $4.5 billion debt as of June 30th. $4.5 billion would it be, people, debt as of June 30th, and reported roughly $265.9 million in negative operating cash flow during the first 6 months of the year. The company also recorded nearly $229 million in net interest expense during the first half of 2026. So what it's saying to me is that Bally's is in trouble financially. And if they're in trouble financially, then that means that the city of Chicago and taxpayers are going to be in trouble in Chicago, because if they can't make those payments that they're supposed to pay to shore up pensions, then that money's going to have to come from somebody, from somewhere. I'm pleased to have on the live line with me today one of the greatest aldermen in the city council. I consider him a friend. His name is Alderman Raymond Lopez. He represents the 15th Ward and has been doing a tremendous job of representing that ward. Alderman Lopez, welcome to the Sunday Playbook. You're on.
1: Thank you for having me, and a blessed Sunday to you and your listeners, my friend.
0: Well, we're so delighted to have you. I want to jump right in and talk about that letter that you spearheaded, I believe, with the other colleagues in the council to Bally's, basically demanding that they continue to work, that they do work on the new casino. I know that they basically gave an excuse because of video gaming and the expansion of video gaming. They wanted a monopoly in video gaming, but because the city council did not give them that monopoly, they have sort of said that they want to stop work. But I think they want to stop work because of their financial position in the marketplace has not a good financial position based on their latest earnings report. What do you say?
1: Well, I think you are absolutely correct, and I'm even going to take it a step back further to 2021, the year before the operator, Bally's, was chosen by then-Mayor Lori Lightfoot. And in the proposals that were shared by Bally's at the time, and as many of your listeners may recall, Chicago has long fought to have its own casino license. We know that there are many licenses throughout the suburbs. Rosemont has several, you know, Displains and others. But Chicago, with its huge market, never had access to its own casino license. And in 2021, we were finally able to award an operator after acquiring our own license. And despite outrageous claims at the time made by Bally's, stating through Lori Lightfoot that they could be more profitable than all 10 of the existing operating casinos at that time in Chicago, they were awarded the sole operating license of Chicago to operate a casino on our behalf and to generate roughly $5 million a month in revenue that was meant to go towards our pension obligations, which are in the billions, many billions of dollars. That being said, they had a timeline when they were supposed to open a casino, which is on the other side of the Chicago River on Erie Avenue, the site of the old Chicago Sun-Times building, for many of you who remember where that was on Halsted, just before Grand Avenue. And unfortunately, they were unable to meet the metrics of what they had agreed to. We allowed them to operate a temporary casino at the former Medina Temple downtown, which has never turned a profit. And under the Johnson administration, led by Mayor Brandon Johnson, they even started opening up airport terminals as subsidiaries to the casino to try and generate money as well. All of that has allowed them to become the most unprofitable venture we have ever seen in the city of Chicago. And as Joe Ferguson, who you referenced, also alluded to, it's turned out to be another parking meter deal where a mayoral friend got a contract and has poorly executed the operation of a city asset, in this instance, the casino license. That brings us to our letters, which you referenced. I introduced a letter on Monday asking the Corporation Council to consider Bally's as being in default after they declared over the weekend that they were no longer going to be constructing the various parts of the deal, the hotels and things of that nature, as a result of video gaming. Then I and 27 of my colleagues signed another letter demanding to Bally's itself to continue on with its agreement, which, by the way, has been extended 5 times now since 2022 because they have missed the mark on every single deadline that they agreed to when they took over the Chicago casino license. And now they are blaming the yet-to-be-incorporated video gaming in the city of Chicago as to why they are financially unable to move forward. Caught in the crosshairs of all of this is the fact that, one, they promised to pay Chicago $4 million as long as we never enacted video gaming, even though we know now that we could generate between $8.5 to $10 million a year from licensing and tax revenue from video gaming. So the only thing that we've ever said is, if we don't do video gaming, you owe us $4 million. But now that's not the case.
0: Well, so Bally's has not been profitable. I mean,
1: absolutely not.
0: Joe Ferguson
1: and the Civic Federation said that they would need to generate roughly $2.5 million a month to meet the expectations that they gave city council and the mayor back in 2021 to pay for the financial obligations they committed to, as well as to build everything that they wanted to build. And generally, the Civic Federation has shown that they've basically been able to generate $500,000 to $1 million a month in revenue, far below expectation.
0: So what does this mean for police and fire pensions that I guess the casino was supposed to shore up?
1: Well, the short answer is that we have to pay our pension obligations no matter where the money comes from.
0: Mm-hmm.
1: So if we owe $100, I'm going to use very generic terms. If we owe $100,
0: right,
1: let's say the casino was going to put in $20 towards that $100 payment. If we don't have the casino revenue putting in that payment, then it falls back on everyday Chicago taxpayers who are already struggling, who are already seeing diminished city service. They will have to come up with the money that was otherwise promised to them by Bally's.
0: Why do you believe the leadership of the city has not been quick to rectify this failed contract?
1: Well, I will say that I think from the Johnson administration, they inherited this boondoggle.
0: Okay.
1: I can't necessarily hold Brendan Johnson's feet to the fire fully over this, because he basically was stuck with a bad deal that was signed by Lori Lightfoot when she was mayor of the city of Chicago. When she was mayor, the corporation council, the law department, and all officers of government told aldermen that we were not allowed to engage, ask questions, or try to intervene in this contract, basically stating that it was a violation of the state ethics law and gaming laws if we were to get ourselves more involved than simply voting yes or no.
0: That's terrible. That's terrible.
1: It is borderline criminal. Because we were threatened with all kinds of violations, fines, and potential criminal charges if we were to try to influence Bally's or this deal. And then you find out 3 years later, they've hired her as their counsel. Lori Lightfoot now works for Bally's Casino in Chicago.
0: Well, isn't that the Chicago way? Isn't that the Chicago way?
1: For someone who was going to bring in the light, it sounds more like she brought in her own spot machine so that she could rack it up. But clearly, the losers are the taxpayers of the city of Chicago. And right now, our goal is to do one of two things. Either hold Bally's to the deal they agreed to, which is what 28 of us want them to do, or, as you know, Richard, and your listeners know me well, I'm not one for holding back my punches. I say we take back the casino license from Bally's and find an operator who's willing to meet the mark for us. How is it every other casino operator in Illinois can be profitable, and yet the one that's owned by Chicago is sinking like a brick in water?
0: Were you shocked to hear that they're $4.5 billion in debt, Bally's?
1: We have seen the steady deterioration of Bally's over the past few years now. We saw how they failed to generate money when they did an IPO not too long ago. Recently, the Wall Street Journal reported a 9% decrease in their stock prices tied to the overwhelming debt burden that they are holding on to as they try to expand based on the vision of their, I believe, a former CEO. Bally's is in trouble. And as you stated, as Bally's continues to head downward, we're in danger of them taking the city of Chicago with them, because they own our license. They can now use our license as leverage, unfortunately. And as we saw with the parking meter deal recently, I'm sure they could find a way to leverage their debt in a sale of a casino takeover with someone willing to buy their debt for pennies on the dollar, shred their obligations, and then still have ownership of the Chicago casino license without the same metrics or clawbacks as is indicative in the original ordinance?
0: I think it's like you said, it's bad for Chicago taxpayers. And Chicago taxpayers, you know, demand representation that's going to protect them and that's going to get them the best deal. Let's take some of these callers. I want to encourage other people to call in. If you're out there in Chicago, this is an important deal, even if you're not in Chicago, because Bally's may be operating in your area. But the call-in number is 312-705-5850, 312-705-5850. Let's go to Brother Chris. Brother Chris, welcome to the Sunday Playbook.
2: Hey, good afternoon.
0: Good afternoon.
2: Hello. And the Alderman, shout out to the WVON family.
0: Yes, sir.
2: It seems like some of the last deals that the city made, who the hell was at the helm of the wheel? Because we sacrificed the people of Chicago for Lincoln Yards. We gave them all that money with the TIFs, and so we made them a priority, but not the city resident. The police misconduct settlements this year alone, I think they're over $100 million plus in the first 8 months.
1: More than that.
2: Hello?
0: Alderman says more than that.
2: Thank you for the correction. With the casino, also the people are hooping and hollering about the Chicago Bears instead of investing in the infrastructure of the city, beautifying the south side, beautifying the west side. But I see there's some Trojan horse things going on as far as by the Bulls Stadium, an $8 billion oasis going to be built over there and probably gentrified, chase the people out who's been there. This debacle with the last parking where they got their money within a couple years, and then the toll roads. I'm not getting it. Thank you for taking my call.
0: Thank you, Brother Chris. Alderman, that you want to react to that?
1: Well, I think the short answer for our friend is that while the administrations, plural, whether it's Johnson, Lightfoot, Emanuel, or Daley, have led the charge in various fiscally questionable adventures, from the parking meters on down, to seeing the Bears leave because we don't want to talk to them, or now with some of the data center things that we're tracing out businesses as opposed to recruiting them, you know, the blame only goes so far with the man, because ultimately he has to have 26, he or she has 26 enablers that go along. And we've seen the go along, get along gang support many of these issues without question. And I'm very thankful that we now have a common sense caucus within city council who likes to question things and stop this mayor as we tried stopping the other before moving forward on some of these ventures that aren't fully vetted and don't necessarily protect the taxpayers, but only protect political expediency. And if you want better, then you make sure your alderman, whomever that is asking the tough questions and voting their conscience for you as your constituent, and not just doing the bidding of whoever happens to be on the fifth floor.
0: And those elections are coming up next year, is that correct?
1: A mere 207 days away, but who's counting?
0: Love it. Karen, let's go to Karen. Karen, welcome to the Sunday Playbook. What's your comment or question?
3: Well, hello. I have a statement.
0: Yes, ma'am.
3: Number one, we need to ask ourselves about the automatic prerogative. That was a no-no. Because, number one, you put a bunch of people in charge of other people's money who's never really dealt with money, never ran a business, operated a business. And let's be real, it's like putting a little kid in a candy room. You have the ability to use another person's money to make a deal, and that's why we have so many empty lots. And they did it. Let's go to number two about the TIF funding and why it went to Lincoln. The reason why is because many of our own people that's in politics have used TIF funding for their personal business and their personal homes. And many of the politicians, the aldermen, couldn't stand up against that. So they had to let that money go out there because those guys would have told the truth about how many of our own people have used it for personal use. I'm going to just say this. The word pension explains it all. If you keep pension off of something, eventually it's going to go away. That's why they allowed the illegals in, because too many of us, our people, have begun to do the same thing that we accuse the white person of doing. We get multiple positions that come with multiple pensions, and we're at some point, when does it run out? But with the illegals, you can pinch off of their money and don't have to give them anything in return. And at some point, it's going to fall out. Another thing, with the Bally's, I don't know if you remember, the daytime talk show host was pushing the investment. The thing I want to say right now, instead of us pointing fingers at the aldermen and the politicians and this and that, let's all go look in the mirror. And let's all ask ourselves, how do we say we run the church and we love God and we hear this scripture, but we're so ignorant when it comes to the dealings of this world? And it is time to become intelligent. It ain't about black and white, gay, straight, none of that. It's about right, wrong, intelligence, and ignorance. And those that have gone to these schools, have gotten these titles, we seem to listen to. And I just tell everybody, especially if you're a black man or woman, go open your front door and go look out the front door and tell me what you see. Have a great day. Love you.
0: Thank you very much, Karen. Alderman, you got any comments?
4: God bless Karen. She came prepared today. But, you know, I will just say what sums it all up beautifully is that all of this boils down to two very simple comments, knowing the difference between right and wrong. And if our elected leaders would just commit to doing what's right and opposing what's wrong, a lot of our problems would take care of themselves.
0: I agree with you. Let me thank the people on Facebook Live who are watching us, and let me ask this question from Chris Cage. Can you please ask Alderman Lopez, I appreciate what he did to get the flood victims some compensation for the double flooding losses last summer. Why was it only a maximum of $1,000 when many spent between $3,000 and $5,000? Also, how soon can we get that money, and what is the three-year rebate all about? Alderman, you aware of that?
4: Yes. So, great question. And that has to deal with a bill that Governor Pritzker signed on the southwest side at Westlawn Park, which allows some of our equity assurance programs to issue a one-time payment of $1,000 to help impacted homeowners by the floods of last year that happened in July and August. Your listeners will remember when we had thousands of homes hit back-to-back across the city of Chicago, in neighborhoods like Chicago Lawn and Gage Park and Auburn Gresham and others, declarations of emergency were declared at the city, county, and state level, but FEMA, the Federal Emergency Management Administration, brought $0 to the table, leaving many thousands of Chicago and family homeowners without any kind of assistance. The bill that the governor signed this week, sponsored by Representative Angie Guerrero-Cuellar and Senator Mike Porfirio, allowed for this one-time change for us to be able to use these commissions to help put money in people's pockets. Mm-hmm. Is it enough? No, but in light of the federal government not stepping up as they have in other situations, something is better than nothing at this point.
0: Well, thank you very much for answering that. Let's go to Jim. Jim, welcome to the Sunday Playbook. We're so honored to have you on. What's your question or comment?
5: Well, comments. First of all, you're absolutely right. Ray Lopez is a great alderman, and people need to understand they need more people like him in the council and less of these Marxists that don't know what the heck they're doing, and this is why Chicago doesn't do well. But also, I've got a good friend of mine. His name is ex-Senator Frank Lissay from Wisconsin, and he can tell you very well what Wisconsin did to fix their pension plan problem. So if you want to have him for an interview, he'd be more than happy to call in and describe to you and the audience what Wisconsin did and why they do not have a pension problem while we do. There's a lot of things behind it, so you should have him on. And also, if we talk about jobs leaving, that's really correct. The data centers, people are against it. Those are job creators. My good friend of Obadelli, I talked to him about interviewing Gary Rabine because Rabine left Illinois. And people say, well, it's because he didn't want to pay his taxes. No, it's because he bought a building in Schaumburg that was very expensive, and he sold it for 10% of what it was worth. And you're paying like $100,000 for a building for taxes. So he's paying his taxes, all right, just in the form of property tax. When you have commercial real estate, the same thing with all these Walgreens and these Save-A-Lots and these stores. The commercial real estate taxes for these properties in Cook County are an elephant. It's a killer. So people, yeah. You want investment. They got to invest in politicians. They're not going to keep jacking things around the way how they're doing currently.
0: Thank you, Jim. We appreciate it. Alderman, I want to ask this question. Is the city pension crisis fixable?
4: I believe that it is, and it has to be, because the state constitution says that we must meet our obligations. We must meet our pension obligations. But I think there are certain parts of the pension that oftentimes are compounding our financial issues. Mm-hmm. For example, yes, a pension is a guarantee for service in the public sector. We understand that. But I think that one of the things that we need to address, and this even applies to my own self, who at some point may have a pension as an alderman in the city of Chicago or even connected to my previous year's work before I joined Southwest Airlines working for the city, which is you have to address cost of living increases in a pension. I believe that that's one of the main drivers of a cost that we have, which is why oftentimes you see people who retire and within 10 years are making more than they did when they were working. You can't have automatic pay increases on a pension that puts you at 120% of what your retirement salary was. Mm-hmm. No one gets that in the private sector. And that's what I think lends to the system being completely unsustainable, which is that you are making these guarantees without putting anything in check to address that. And a cost of living is not guaranteed. Your end payment, whatever that percentage is, that is your pension guarantee, not the cost of living. And we saw this when Rahm Emanuel was mayor. He actually removed the guaranteed health care for people who retired at 55 for 10 years to float them until they became Medicare eligible. He took that away as a cost saving, and they sued, but the state determined that health insurance was not a guarantee of retirement, that it was an optional benefit provided by the city of Chicago. And I think if we look at the cost of living increase scales, then we could maybe have some wiggle room there. But I also want to say something, too, is that pensions require employees to pay into a program to take care of the employees that have stepped out and retired.
0: Mm-hmm.
4: Healthy pension system, you need at least 4 working employees for every 1 that's retired, at minimum. Right now, the city of Chicago is like 1.5 to 1. So for every person working, they're paying someone else's retirement. You're never going to be able to backfill the debt owed in the pension system if someone is constantly taking it as quickly as someone is adding to it.
0: According to experts, the city of Chicago has one of the worst retirement unfunded pension systems in the United States. For example, Chicago's total unfunded pension debt for its 4 core employee funds, police, fire, municipal workers, and laborers, reached $36.4 billion, would it be?
4: Yep.
0: When including overlapping obligations like the Chicago Teachers Pension Fund, the overall local unfunded liability surpasses $51 billion. How do you come out of it? I mean, or is it just cut and paste, or is it just putting a Band-Aid on a gunshot wound?
4: Well, I I think even a gunshot wound heals at some point. This has been a wound that is just bleeding incessantly without clotting, and that's the problem, is that there's nothing cauterizing the wound, so to speak.
0: Mm-hmm.
4: But I think that what we have to look at is this, is that there were mistakes made back in the Daley era with the help of Republicans, by the way, in Springfield, namely Jim Edgar and company, who gave the city of Chicago pension holiday after pension holiday, said you didn't have to make this payment, you could avoid that payment to avoid tax increases. And all of that is like missing credit card payments.
0: Mm-hmm.
4: The credit card debt doesn't go away. Your payment just gets bigger and your interest grows. And that's exactly what's happened for the city of Chicago. We need to pay our bills, which is why the city council coalition that crafted its own budget last year told the mayor that we want, in addition to our normal payments, an extra $260 million paid towards our pension funds to bring that number lower, to start paying a little extra so that we could get ahead of ourselves for once. The mayor balked, but finally acquiesced this week, saying yes, he is going to make the full advance payment in addition to the regular payment, which is good news. But you're right. If we don't start putting some serious thought behind what we're doing, as you started at the outset of this conversation, 46% of our funding, of all revenue, goes towards debt and pension obligations. We are going from a municipal city service provider to a debt managing system, which at some point is going to not really be providing the services that residents expect on the streets, like your streets trimmed, your lights turned on, and your potholes filled, and instead just paying for debt that's been accumulating over decades of deficit spending, which still continues to this day.
0: Wow. Let's go to Brother Hall. Brother Hall, welcome to the Sunday Playbook. What's your question or comment?
6: Yeah, thank you for taking my call.
0: Yep.
6: And to the Alderman, and I agree. He's one of the best.
4: Thank you.
6: You know it, man. Listen, you know, what bothers me, this is what really, really bothers me, that, and I'm sure, Alderman, you understand, I don't know if you can do anything about it. See, the game was brought up a while back with this retire early and then come back and get a contract with the city. You see more people contracted out with these jobs, and yep, many of them are not doing a damn thing. Let me give you an example. The tree trimming. How did we let the tree trimming get away from us, bro? And you and Alderman, you can answer that. Now, I got a couple more things I'm going to say, and then you can respond. The tree trimming. You no longer have a superintendent. You have one, but he does nothing but collects a check. You know, where are the foremen? Where are the folk who getting all this money, you know, from the city of Chicago? We know it's happening. And anybody that's ever worked for the city, you know that they're running game. I'll sit back and listen, brother, because of the sake of time, and I certainly appreciate it. Keep doing what you're doing, Alderman. As many of us know, that your ward is predominantly black, I believe. And you've done a good job, and they love you. So if they love you, if they like you, we love you. So just keep it up, man. I'll sit back and listen, brother.
4: No, you had it right the first time. They love me, so you can love me too. It's all right.
0: A lot of love going around.
4: But, you know, I will say, Brother Hall's correct. Right concept, wrong department. Because I will tell you, one of the departments that I find to be the biggest offenders of the early retirement and come back as a consultant is CDOT, to be perfectly honest with you. The Department of Transportation, which is responsible for streets, sidewalks, lights, you name it, has found more ways to squander money as of late. And this was very evident last budget when we were talking about aldermanic menu, which is the money that every alderman gets to invest in a neighborhood, $1.5 million, which I think totals out to $77 million or something like that. However, to supplement that, $77 million for projects, they also had to include $66 million for engineering and consulting work to approve all of those things. So now, if you think about when I was first elected alderman 12 years ago, if I wanted to put, say, for example, a stop sign on a corner of a four-way stop, I could just introduce an ordinance, boom, it's in, and up it goes. Mm-hmm. Now I have to have two peer review outside agencies, engineers and traffic consultants, tell me whether or not it makes sense to put a stop sign at a four-way stop without any other signage. That is ridiculous. And that we've seen how this explosion in, it's not even pinstripe patronage, it's now, you know, drafting patronage exists not only in that department, but all these other departments. And yes, you are absolutely correct. If you want to start cutting down on the waste, fraud, and abuse in government and spending and put more dollars to work where they belong, you need to go after all of these third-party consultants and outside resourcing that we see all the departments do. And I'll give you another example from CDOT as well. They had another outside consultant, which actually hired about three ex-commissioners of the department called Connects. And basically, they allow their staff to get work only on the weekends because they don't need to be in the office during the week because they could charge the city a double time rate if they have to come in on Saturday and Sunday as opposed to if they do their work any, between Monday and Friday.
0: Wow. Wow. Interesting. Let's go to Billy. Billy, welcome to the Sunday Playbook.
7: Happy Sunday. How are you all?
0: Doing great.
7: Hello, Mr. Lopez. Alderman Lopez. Been knowing him for years when he was running and against Tony Folsom, and he lost the neck race. And when they did a remap, he was able to get in because nobody in 15 Ward, you know, was running against him. Okay, Mr. Lopez, I love you, but I love all aldermen just the same because I put nobody on the pedestal. Okay, you know better than the rest of them. And number two, first of all, I've called and invited to the Valley Casino.
0: Yes.
7: First of all, mm-hmm. The aldermen, you all introduced us. And we were the, I am an investor, okay, because I did invest because you all sent letters out. And we met at a matter of fact, I was over Hyundai and with the Third Baptist Church. I think this would happen a couple of years when they had meeting various places, Mecca Mac, Kennedy King, and all the aldermen was encouraging people to invest. Okay, so I am an investor. I received my paperwork from them. I also got a compliment for two dinner, you know, to the casino, mm-hmm. And then I also got the contract. My problem is, what is you all doing? Because you all the one that was informing your resident, your extension to come to these meetings and become investors. So I'm going to sit back and listen to you.
4: Well, Billy, if I remember correctly, and it's great to hear your voice, as soon as I heard you, I put a big old smile on my face. if I remember correctly, the investment part was the community ownership of the Chicago casino operations. So that was so that we could make sure that individual community members could also profit from what was expected to be or sold to be this

0: $4 billion in debt and operating losses.
1: Four and a half.
0: Excuse me. Thank you. So that has, that half a billion matters. So that has a negative return for you in real life, Billy, because then that means rather than making a profit, now your community-based stocks in the Chicago casino are going to take a hit as well.
1: And they may also take a hit because of the slowdown in the construction, right? Because it's going to cost more because of labor costs and materials if they don't go ahead on and finish it.
0: Nothing gets cheaper the longer you wait in development, as you know.
1: That's right. Let's go to Lewis. Lewis, welcome to the Sunday Playbook. What's your question or comment?
2: Good afternoon. My question was going to be to Alderman Lopez.
1: Yes.
2: Why are they giving away the land? But he answered it. What I mean is, when I say why are they giving away the land, I'm talking about the 1901 project. It's a $7 billion project, and it's supposed to develop 9,400 housing units. And only 20% is allocated to affordable housing. That's 1,800 units right there. And then the other project is called the 78. It costs $9 billion, I believe, and it's supposed to develop 10,000. Not 10,000 housing units, but it's only gonna allocate 20% of that. That's 2,000 housing units. But he answered the question when I was asked. He answered my question, which was, why are they giving away the land? They are giving away the land because of the pension problem. With the pension problem, well, he was right when he said about they were given more time in 1995. It was called the Edgar ramp, or it's called the pension ramp. And what it does is it gives them time to pay their pension off. But what's happening is because, like he was saying, it takes four people to make up one pension payment. We don't have that. And the reason why we don't have that is because of our education, where we are graduating people below grade level. They don't have it. And if you look at the population of Chicago from 1990 to 2000, there were 1.1 million black people in Chicago. After 2000, 2010 and 2020, if you go to Chicago 2020 right now, there's less than 800,000 black people in Chicago. They are forcing us out of our own communities, and they are giving this land away to other entities so that they will have that tax base to make up for the tax base that we are missing, because our schools are graduating them below grade level, and they can't compete with the other communities out there. And all you have to do is look at the medium income in those communities out there in Englewood, in Auburn Gresham, in whatever community. Look at the medium income, and then look at the medium income necessary to support city services and commerce, and you will see that the medium income is way below. And this is why we need all those subsidies from the federal government and the government in particular to support our communities. Thank you, my brother.
1: Thank you, Lewis. Alderman, you have any response?
0: I will just say that the other component to that, and yes, that was a beautiful summation of what we've seen. But the other component to that we also have to start looking at as well is the transformation of downtown from office commercial to residential. Excuse me. Because as we know, our property taxes in the city of Chicago are roughly $2 billion. I think $1.89 billion mm-hmm. is what we charge taxpayers. And that's a mix of 60% commercial, 40% residential. So, like, your neighborhoods pay 40% of that, and commercial office space pays the other 60%.

0: buildings downtown, which used to generate high amounts of commercial property taxes, as they are transformed through TIF into residential properties, they're going to be seeing a decrease in their property tax bills, as they are now considered residential buildings. But the property tax owed overall and sought by the city and other agencies will remain the same, which means that burden, on top of everything else that our friend just mentioned, will also see an increase, as we saw last year where it was like a 16% increase. That will become the staggered norm as these buildings come offline and push the pressure back onto the neighborhoods on the south, west, and all points in between.
1: Yeah. What's going to happen, Alderman, with those vacant schools, the ones that were built for 1,000 students and they only have like 26 or 100 kids in them? What's going to happen with those school buildings? I know a moratorium on not closing.
0: Well, there's a moratorium on not closing since the Emanuel administration back in, what was it, 2008 or 9 or something, closed up those schools back then, 50 schools. But what we've seen is, as the populations decline and shift, you know, we still have a large number of schools that have almost one-to-one personnel-to-student ratios.
1: Mm-hmm.
0: Which, you know, these buildings are not meant to be job centers. They're meant to be education centers. And how can you, as a student, learn in a group setting if you're the group of one in a classroom, or if you only have 18 kids in an entire building and you don't want to have real conversations about it? But I think that also brings up the same thing that the previous caller mentioned, which is our kids are not being educated.
1: Mm-hmm.
0: They are not meeting the basic minimum test scores of the state. And because we socially promote them upwards, we are failing them in our educational system here in the city of Chicago. And they won't understand why once they meet the real world and see that other people can read, understand math, and do other things that we've told them that they could do, but clearly we were lying to them while they were in our control. So we need to address that and have a serious conversation about what education means in this city with our new fully elected school board to set the tone and to really look at what we need to do to take the politics out of it. I don't mind that the CTU fights for its teachers, but maybe it should fight for education and stop worrying about all the Facebook-friendly topics about the Middle East and other things that they always bring up that have nothing to do with educating our youth as a deflection of their failures in the classroom.
1: Well stated. Let me ask this question, and we're running out of time here. Is City Hall really open for ordinary citizens to do business?
0: No, I don't think so. I know so. because of the fact that we still have nearly 3,000 city employees who work from home remotely as if we were still in the midst of the pandemic. Because you have a mayor who thinks that anyone that comes to see a city department is storming the Bastille. And I've never seen as many police officers in that building as I have in the last two administrations. Quite literally, we see police will push people out of the lobby and off the sidewalk just so that the mayor can walk into his car or walk out. You have to go through, you know, various levels of security. You have to have appointments. You have to, you know exactly what it is and what you want, and if not, you're basically out of luck. That is not the friendly city of big shoulders, City Hall, that we all know and remember, and where you could walk in and look around. You know, it's very difficult nowadays if you make assumptions about everyone's technological savviness and think that everyone could just go online and find things. People need human interaction, and City Hall should be a place of positive human interaction, and it has not been that way for some years now.
1: I totally agree with you. I mean, it's very difficult to get things done in City Hall. And if you don't have an appointment, don't even go down there because they're not going to let you upstairs to see anybody.
0: And if you don't know, how do you make an appointment?
1: That's right.
0: You just come with a question. Hey, how do I get a fence permit or how do I get a bus card? If you don't know where to start, no one's eager there to help you anymore. You know, there used to be a couple gentlemen in that little booth in the lobby that would point you in the right direction as a greeter. Mm-hmm. Hopefully whomever our next mayor is will bring back that position, because I think that was more of a help than anything that we have at this point.
1: Our friend Willie Wilson will do it. I'm going to take this last call, and then I'm going to let you go, Alderman. Let's go to Bill. Bill, welcome to the Sunday Playbook. Make it quick.
2: Thanks, gentlemen. Yes, as I mentioned last time, we need competent people holding the office of mayor and alderpersons. Now, with that in mind, in terms of Bally's, what can be done based on the contractual agreement as it stands so we can move that forward? In regards to affordable housing, that's needed everywhere. And in regards to the lakefront on South Shore Drive, again, that goes back to alderpersons and mayors signing off on a bad deal. That's beachfront property. Why would they do that? So we need competent people holding public office in this city and elsewhere as well.
1: Thank you, Bill.
2: Thank you.
1: And I can assure you, Alderman Ray Lopez is one of those competent people. Alderman?
0: Well, I will just say, yes, you need competent people. I think, let me get them all right. You gave me three topics. For Bally's, there are provisions in the law which deal with defaults, which is what I asked the Corporation Council to investigate. If they are not able to meet the obligations they agreed to, then our agreement should be nullified and the license returned. As far as affordable housing, you know, this administration, as did the last, think that the more you spend makes it more affordable housing, and we know that not to be the case. There's plenty of affordable, naturally occurring housing in a city built on 2 flats, 3 flats, and 4 flats all across this city. But people are afraid to rent because they know that the squatter laws are tilted against landlords. Or you have seniors who need help investing in their own property. So we should be focusing our money and resources on giving forgivable grants to those owners that live in their properties and want to be able to open them up. Lastly, with regards to the lakefront, you're absolutely right. The lakefront belongs to everybody. We should have citywide conversations, but obviously that's not always the case.
1: Final thing I'll ask you about, we're running out of time, teen takeovers. I know you had a plan on teen takeovers. How do you think the administration is doing at handling these teen takeovers with the superintendent leaving?
0: Well, I think, first off, let me just say Larry Snelling was a wonderful man, great superintendent. I've known him since he was a commander of 7th District in Englewood. And I feel that Mayor Johnson handcuffed him as opposed to allowing him to put the handcuffs on the teens, and more specifically, the parents that allowed their kids to run amok at 2 in the morning acting like Looney Tunes, as opposed to saying what we need to say, which is parents need to be held accountable. Now, that said, Mayor Johnson, who has said time and time again, enforcement is a sickness and that you can't arrest your way into public safety, he is flat out wrong. Because sometimes, yes, you can have good conversations and steer kids away, but there are other times you have to enforce the law. And if children are willing to put, the youth are willing to put their lives at risk, if parents don't care where their kids are, don't know, or not paying attention, or if you have adults trying to corrupt the youth through these events, they all should be dealt with swiftly, quickly, and consistently if you want to put an end to it.
1: I want to thank you, Alderman Ray Lopez. You're a knowledgeable guy. Thank you for your insight on Bally's Casino. Thank you for answering all those questions, man. I appreciate you and look forward to seeing you in the community. And we always look forward to supporting you. Thank you.
0: Thank you, Richard. Have a great Sunday.
1: Yep. That was a fascinating conversation with Alderman Ray Lopez, 15th Ward Alderman. What a great guy. I love him dearly and love his insight and wisdom. Also, I love the fact that our good friend Joe Ferguson, the Civic Federation, is all over the Bally's deal and their inadequacies and shortcomings. I want to encourage each and every one of you, don't be dismayed, don't get upset. Always stay engaged and stay involved. And always remember, vote. A voteless people are a hopeless people. And would you please consider my friend Dr. Willie Wilson as he commits himself to serving as mayor of the city of Chicago. Thank you. This is Richard Boykin. If it's Sunday, it's 2 o'clock. It's the Sunday Playbook. Please tune in and tell a friend. Thank you. God bless everybody.

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15: Good afternoon, WVON listeners. We are happy to be back with you live today. We thank you for listening to our programs for the last two or three weeks that was recorded. And we had to take a little break. And the little break kind of hopefully rejuvenated us. So we're back here today, and we're talking about protect your money and build your wealth. What we're going to talk about today will kind of floor some of you. Some of you will start say, I didn't know that. What should I do? So we talk about protecting your money. We talk about life insurance. We talk about index annuities. We talk about 401k. We talk about 403bs. We talk about any type of retirement plan. And then we talk about this thing called long-term care. And as I say a lot of time, once you build up your wealth, you want to protect it. So, again, I kind of equate that with once you go out and buy the Lexus, the Mercedes, the Jaguar, whatever, even if you pay cash for it, you need to protect it with some type of life insurance. Even your home, if you've paid off your home, you still need homeowners insurance. So there's a cost. Certainly there's a cost, but where is the greatest cost? I would say the greatest cost is not having the protection and something happened similar to the tornadoes that we've had. If the people did not have homeowners insurance or renters insurance, those type of things. So, again, we're going to talk today. Betty, why don't you tell us what we're going to do?
16: We're going to talk about long-term care. Good afternoon and welcome to the show. I'm Betty. And today we really are going to talk about a subject that many families avoid because we don't know about it. Not because it isn't important, but because it can be uncomfortable. That subject is the long-term care. When most people think about retirement planning, they think about their Social Security, the pension, the 401k, their individual retirement accounts, annuities, savings accounts, and perhaps leaving something behind to their children or loved ones or even your church. But there is another important question, and that question is, what happens if you live a long life, but eventually you have to go into a retirement place or some place that you're going to need help for someone to take care of you because you're not able to do that anymore? Now, the next thing is, who would provide that care? Where will you receive it? How much would it cost? And most importantly, where will the money come from? Those are serious questions, but today's show is not meant to frighten anyone. Our purpose is to help families understand their options early enough to make thoughtful decisions immediately. Long-term care planning is not just about nursing homes. It can include help received in their own home, in an assisted living facility, in an adult daycare setting, as a memory care community, or in a skilled nursing facility. Now, many people believe Medicare will automatically pay for all of that care. Unfortunately, that is not one of the biggest misunderstandings families have. Today, we would explain what long-term care is, what it can cost, how your age affects your options, and several ways families can prepare.
15: Wow.
16: Yes.
15: That's a lot.
16: Yes, it is.
15: It can be
16: devastating.
15: Devastating. It can be, what's the, devastating, scary.
16: And it can make you lose everything that you worked so hard for and you want to leave to your family or whomever.
15: So that's why we're talking about protecting what you build up.
16: Yes.
15: And so we know that being in the hospital for 2 or 3 days, a week, whatever, can be a very, very costly type of thing.
16: Right.
15: So let's talk about what is long-term care. Let's begin with the basics. Long-term care generally they refer as assistance needed when a person can no longer take care of themselves. Insurance companies commonly refer to it as activity of daily living. Activities of daily living. I think most of us do not think about activities of daily living.
16: Right.
15: What are they? Well, one is taking a bath, bathing, dressing, eating, toileting, such as moving from your bed to a chair or to the chair could be at the dinner table. So some people need those type of things. Activity of daily living, most people, as I say, don't know what they are. There are six of those activities, and those are the things that I just mentioned. The key thing is once you can't do them, what happens? When a person cannot perform these required, and it's really most medical facilities or insurance companies talk about six activity of daily living. Normally, when you cannot perform two of those six, then, say, benefits begin. Well, let's look at policies may provide benefit for someone who has a severe impairment, such as form of dementia. Those are type of things of activity of daily living.
16: And dementia is a thing that a lot of people are having a challenge with.
15: That's true. Dee, what do you say?
17: I say you all covered the bases well, and it's important that we discuss it and from a place of faith instead of fear. And I think the more you're prepared for it, the better the outcome can be. And I think what you were speaking of, one of the things is it can assist someone in their home. What if all they need is help getting from a bed to a chair and to the dinner table? If you have long-term care, it can pay for someone to come in the home and keep you at home versus going to a nursing home just because you need that one, you know, one or two things that need help. And they could actually prolong your stay at home. You can be at home forever possibly. But, yes, I'm really enjoying this conversation today because I don't want people to be nervous. And like you said, once you've built up all these assets, how do we protect them? So, yeah, it's very important because someone may still be physically able to walk, eat, or get dressed, but cognitive impairment may make it unsafe for that person to live alone. So
16: let's say,
17: and long-term care can assist with maybe paying someone in your family to do help, you know, just accompany you and be with you. And I think you said it times you had an aunt, she lived to 102, and she was able to always have someone at home with her.
16: Yes.
15: And that's key. So long-term care most people think of being confined to a nursing home.
17: Right.
15: That's and that would probably take years off of anyone's life, being confined into in an environment like that, not really seeing somebody or people not visiting. So the one, as you just mentioned, many, and use my aunt as an example, many people receive care at home, and she received care at home, I think, for probably over 10 years.
16: Yes, Aunt Rose lived to the age
15: 102.
16: There you go.
15: Yeah, so a family member in many cases can assist with some of these responsibilities, but there's also sometimes where professional home health aids might be needed. For example, addressing medication. And then, of course, the other thing is maybe the family members can't take off of work. So other may move in to assist, move into a assisted living community, but do not require around the clocks. So that's, again, where you could have someone in the family to come in and take care of a family. Long-term care is a reality, continued care. And when you look at two of those activities of daily living, and that is important. So any two can't be one, but any two, now you're classified as needing care.
17: Absolutely. I think you covered it well. Because we have to think of scenarios. For example, let's say someone may it might not be unsafe for them to be alone because they forget to turn off the stove, or they might want from home and forget to take their medication. Just be confused about where they are sometimes and just require someone to be with them. But you have a lot of times you have someone in the family that has to give up an entire full-time job and income because they're at work worried about them, but they don't trust them to be alone. Well, this is where long-term care can come in and cover the time when that person needs to be at work. And then when they come home, they're just with their person. So long-term care has a lot of positive benefits.
15: Yes, long-term care has a lot of positive benefits, but let's look at the true cost of the care. What is the true cost of the care? And most people think of it as, let's say, the old long-term care. We're going to talk about some of the new benefits, and then we talk about the cost. So for you, the WVON listeners, give us a call at 773-881-8110. That's the office number. We're not there today. Leave a message. If you happen to have experienced someone in your family with long-term care needs, the phone number is 773-591-1690. We would be happy to entertain your question there. But this long-term care requires a lot of understanding. The original company that I knew about was Genworth, which was the number one long-term care company. My understanding is that they discontinued taking customers because they had so much liability and they didn't want to. Well, of course, the requirements was they could not have more. And so they stopped. There are many other, not a lot of other companies today that are doing long-term care. So when you call and when we sit with you, we will try to determine what is the best benefit for your money. So let's look at talking about the cost.
17: Okay.
15: We keep up to date the approximate cost of regular long-term care. Being in the home is over $80,000, $74,000 or more for an assisted living. and $147,000 for a private nurse coming into the home. So there's some cost factors when we talk about protect your money and build your wealth. Then what you want to get to the point where you don't have to spend all your money, which means actual expense can be higher than what I just discussed. Where you live has a bearing. For example, I gave you $80,000, but if we're talking about New York or if we're talking about California, we're talking about a much greater premium. One thing is that most cases you are going to be looking at paying these expenses if a person is required to have qualify for those benefits, those activity of daily living, and two of them. In most cases, you're talking about 2, 3, 4, or 5 years that this is going to last, and sometime longer. Where does long-term care become a legacy conversation, Dee?
17: It becomes a legacy conversation because basically you have to think about the fact that when the more you deplete your resources, then there's really nothing left for your beneficiaries. They may have given up a job, but now there's nothing left for them, for people to sustain themselves. So what we're talking about is redirecting your assets where actually it could prolong the stress for, you know, reduce the stress for the family members and for the client. The client, it may make their quality of life better because now they can have someone they know in place. They're not finagling, how do I take care of myself? And I think the biggest thing we must remember is you mentioned New York and California. And right now with our current administration, they've been cutting a lot of Medicare and Medicaid, which means when it comes to you wondering what to do with your family member, that is the last thing you want to do when your person has to just maybe come out of the hospital and need help at home for maybe 2 months. And you're wondering what to do. And this can cost like $7,000 a month. You may not have it out of pocket, but that policy will. So when we're talking about legacy, we're talking about preserving the assets you've built up, not having to sell homes and assets just to take care of someone when it can be so much simpler.
16: And then the other thing is we have worked very hard to have money saved, take care of our children, you know, just the whole thing. If you don't have long-term care insurance, then the state is going to say, we're going to, no matter how hard you work, how much money you save, now we're going to be in the point that we have control over your money. We're going to tell you what to do. We're going to make you do what we told you to do. So the thing about it is most of us have worked so hard to do what we have and to want to leave it to our families. So if you have your own long-term care, then you can do what you want, how you want to do it, and they will stay out of your business.
15: You know, the one other thing is that I think we had a call some weeks ago, and they're talking and had something to say about their parents' money was in a trust, et cetera, et cetera. Again, that becomes kind of a legal matter, but for you that have individuals that are ill and you think they may need long-term care, and now I'm going to take their money and put it in, transfer it to my account, my name, my daughter's name, whatever, there is a thing they call a look-back period. And so what they're saying is that they look back 5 years as to what has happened to your finances. So if you have transferred money within 5 years, they're certainly going to try to get that money first before you qualify for any benefits. Now,
16: so let's break that down so everybody will understand it. So if you have a nice account, it can be a savings account, a checking account that you keep a lot of money in. It can be a CD or whatever. If you haven't already or thinking about or giving us a call today or tomorrow to make sure that you do have the long-term care insurance, then if something happens, then they're saying, you know what, Yeah, we know that you had $400,000 here and you moved it. Well, that's not good enough. Mm-hmm. And so we have the right to do whatever we want. So when you have your own policy, your long-term care, then nobody can question you about, well, how much money do you have and what bank was it in or any of that stuff.
15: And that's because if your long-term care policy is designed properly and it decent amount, then that's where they know that they will get the money for whatever situation that you're in.
16: Absolutely.
15: There is a big difference in purchasing coverage in your 50s and become the older you get. There's a super difference in obtaining coverage.
16: In the cost factor.
15: Well, that's cost factor.
18: Being approved. Right.
16: Yeah, there you go, being approved.
18: Mm-hmm. And I think what you were saying, I want to extend on something you said, Betty, about making choices. Long-term care planning is not about paying for care. It is also about protecting your choices, preserving your dignity, because you're able to call the shots on your care, and reducing the burden placed on the people you love. So when you do this long-term care, you may be able to say, I want to go to assisted living where I have my own apartment and I can come out and join people and go to bingo and have my meals prepared. But if you don't have that, you have to kind of go with what the state programs say. Oh, no, you got to go to this nursing home or, and you may only need one or two needs met, but you can really preserve your dignity this way. So it's kind of better to look ahead. I know we don't always want to think about the future, but sometimes if you think about it now, when the future comes, it can be a little smoother. So that's what you're thinking about.
16: Wow. Mm-hmm. Because it's like buying a brand new car. You're so happy about it, the color and everything, and you don't have insurance. Exactly. And then somebody comes by and just jacks the car up. Now what do you do?
18: Absolutely. You have a life event death, and now you're not covered. And you were also mentioning they can, you know, the government can get all in your business. And what you're talking about is the spend down. So maybe speak about that, both of you, the spend down.
15: Well, the spend down, basically, I'm not sure what the amount is right now, but they're saying that before, if you have a great assets, then you need to spend down to a minimal amount. Probably, I think they'll let you keep your home. And they'll also inquire about your life insurance. What life insurance do you have? Do you have a 401k? Do you have a 403b? So that's what they're looking at. And currently, as we talked about the cost, you're looking at that's changing, and some of the rules are changing. And as we talked about, there are not many companies out there that's doing long-term care anymore. We mentioned Genworth was number one. I know we have our long-term care with MetLife, and they made some changes on their benefits. And so one of the things is it's important. Talk about the spend down. I can't give you exactly because that type of thing is changing. We know that I mentioned the look back period. I think at one time it was longer than the 5 years, But now we do know that it's 5 years look back period. And so there's a lot of things there. They'll if you had to had a home, I think they'll leave you with your home, because what if you get out of the nursing home or the long term care facility, you'd need to have a place to go back to. I've mentioned also, I had two clients, in fact, one deceased now, and fortunate this person had someone in their family that had to go into a nursing home, stayed less than 3 months, and it cost, and this has been over 20 years ago, cost over $8,000. What would have happened is, if they had not had the long-term care, when they passed, they had over about 400 some thousand in assets. And so they went into the nursing home, stayed for about 3 years. If they had not had the long-term care when they passed, they would have left their families under $100,000. Because they did have the long-term care, they left their family still around $400,000, because the long-term care was paying for the benefit.
19: Yes.
15: And I also have a client in Wisconsin who would not look at the long-term care, and today they're paying over $8,000 a month for being in a facility, and have used up probably 80% of their annuities, other assets that they had and that we set up for them. But if they had taken the long-term care at that time, their premium would have been around $4,000 a year. So think about $4,000 a year. Now they're paying over $8,000 a month. So they're going to soon be qualified for Medicare, Medicaid, whatever, if they're still living. We often say that if you go in a nursing home, you're going to come out, normally you're going to come out dead, or you're going to come out broke. So all we're saying to listeners is that it's important to look at it, to see what needs to be done, see what your assets are, and see if it makes sense to look into long-term care. Again, we've talked with some individuals, and they're talking about the life insurance, how much they have paid for over the period of time. And, you know, they didn't get anything out of it. I said, think about your homeowner's insurance. You hope that you never have a fire, or your house is not destroyed with a tornado, whatever. And hopefully that no one steal your car, or it's not in total in an accident. So your key thing is protection is important. If you have assets and you worked 30, 40 years, you don't want to just say something happened and it would have cost a lot less to have some type of protection. And that's what long-term care is. What about, Deanna, if the individuals in the 50s and 60s, what's the situation there as far as getting a long-term care type policy?
18: Well, I think at age 50, many people are entering an important retirement planning period. A lot of people are able to retire in their 50s or approaching it. This is an important time to not just be planning for extending your income, but thinking about long-term care. You may be catching up on retirement savings. You may be paying off a mortgage right now. You might be helping kids through college or even grandchildren, caring for aging parents, reviewing your life insurance, or beginning to think seriously about retirement income. At this age, long-term care may feel far away, but from an insurance perspective, this can be an important time to explore your coverage. And the reason why, it's because insurance is based partly on risk. They're looking at your risk factor. So when you're in your 50s, your risk factor is going to be a little less than once you get to your 60s. So you may be able to qualify for a cheaper premium. You may not have certain medications on your roster yet and different things, and you maybe get approved easier versus waiting till you're in your late 60s, now have some added issues, and now you may not get approved or you may have a pretty high premium. So while you're in your 50s planning for retirement, and a lot of people are right now, start thinking about that being part of your portfolio. When you apply for traditional long-term care insurance, the company evaluates your health. This is called underwriting. And so they may review your medical history, your prescriptions, current diagnosis. Have you had any surgeries? Is your knee bothering? Can you move well? Your cognitive health, your daily activities of daily living, you may be doing them well. And sometimes they get information from your doctor. Well, the younger and healthier you are when you apply, the more options you have. That's what insurance is about, giving you more options. So I'm imploring people in their late 40s and 50s to start doing this. And a lot of you have probably experienced or view people that are having to caregive. That's you. That could, that might be you in 10 or 20 years. So think about, how can I approach it better? What can I do better? We didn't know about this 10, 20 years ago, but we do now. So once we know better, we do better. We use the information we have, and that's why we're imploring this and telling all the communities out there, please pay attention to this one factor, because it can actually help you age better, help your family not have as much stress. And that means prolonged life. You can be like Aunt Rose, 102. Let's look at longevity, but let's look at longevity with less stress.
19: Mm. So, I agree. And then one thing is, a lot of people always say, oh, I'm healthy. I don't have any problems. Well, that's today. Later on today, it could be different, because someone could just have a accident and accidentally tear up your car. But you're now you're hurt because you can't work or whatever. So the thing about it is, you need to have control over your life. And for all of those years that we've worked, we need to want to be in our own homes, be able to pass on our things to our loved ones without the state taking all of your money, because you don't have long-term care.
18: Good point. Good point. And a better point you made is, it's almost like that Dinah Washington song says, what a difference a day makes.
19: Yeah.
18: It doesn't mean a health crisis. It could mean an accident. It could mean anything that sucks. It could mean all these trees falling and somebody gets injured. So those things can lead to someone needing long-term care.
19: Right. It's like saying that I'm not going to get homeowner's insurance. And then you have a fire, and you go, now what do I do?
18: Right. It's too late. It's too little.
19: Right.
15: Martin and Patricia, how are you?
20: Welcome. Well, we're okay, but y'all are scaring us, because it's like we're in our 70s and 80s, so it's like there's nothing going to be out there for us.
19: Well, we're not going to say that.
15: I think I was just about to cover. The companies look at, in fact, the example I gave, where is this person with the $400,000, and this person was at the very, I think she was 80 years old, and we had 6 months. In order to get her any coverage, but certainly we weren't able to get her the best coverage because of age now. And you call at a time coverage at age 60, and it might still be available. So, of course, the underwriting is going to be much stricter. There's probably going to be more, some benefits might not be available. There's a greater chance of being denied coverage. So there's a lot of things, but in our service, Betty and I have been in this business for more than combined 90 years, and we've got Deanna and Ronetta, another part of our team, and we're hoping that they will be around as long and take care of the people that we've been taking care of. But and we will try to advise and find what is available. Something is better than nothing. Might not be the best plan, but it's a plan. For example, even in the having auto insurance, you may not be able to get full coverage, but you do need liability. So we look at the individual. We take do a budget, see what their assets are, where they are, and then we'll see what we can do. So that's how we do on Patricia and Martin. We look at it very closely, and we try to help individual if we possibly can. Some companies have underwriting rules and regulations, so we certainly will follow those rules. We have a saying, client first, then the company, then us. So we're not going to mislead the company, and if something happened, then they'll deny the claim. So we're going to just make sure up front that we've done the proper thing in order to get the coverage, even if it's not the best plan. That kind of answer?
20: It does answer. I mean, just in terms of there may be something that's better than nothing, and that's what I guess we'll have to find out from you guys. What is that something that's better than nothing, and is it something that we can afford at this time when we're not working? You know, we are retired, so to speak. So we don't have, you know, that additional income that's coming in to pay for another type of insurance, although we know it sounds like it, there's a need to try to do something.
15: Correct.
19: Correct.
15: Mm-hmm. And so that's one of the reasons why we went in detail. We're going to cover a few more things that involve long-term care, but it's difficult to cover everything, and when we talk with individuals and they come in and lay out their situation, then we go to work, and normally it's going to take investigating, talking to five or six different companies, and to see which plan best fits you. We'll try our best not to get a denial, because once a company denial, I think it goes into a file, and then the chances are slim. So we try our best in order to get something, is as we say it, is better than nothing.
20: And well, we know you all are the best, so we'll reach out.
15: Yeah, and we're saying to individuals, call us at 773-881-8110 and give us a basic, and we'll invite you in. We will, as the radio advertising, we don't charge for the first consultation. Normally, we don't charge for the second because we're gonna be up front. We think we can help you. And the key thing is, as Deanna said, that the older you get, they're looking back at your medical history, what's happening. And some companies are doing some things differently. There was this, the old type of long-term care. So there are a lot of new things today. Maybe for those of you who may have been denied, there's some other things that can happen, and that's why we're still doing it. Would you agree, Betty, Deanna?
19: Yeah, I do agree. The other thing is we need to just get together with different clients and just go through everything thoroughly, because, honestly, you do not want to say, I've worked on a job for 30, 40 years, and now I don't have control over my money because I might be forgetting some things.
0: Oh, yes.
19: So please give us a call, and then we're going to go through everything thoroughly, and we're going to help you as much as we can.
0: All right.
19: The most important thing is you have control over your money that you

0: The key is to apply. And also come see us, because I've seen Top and Betty. You may think you don't have a way of paying for it, and they somehow show you how you can pay for this or figure it out. You have other assets you're really not paying attention to. So don't let that discourage you. Please give us a call, 773-881-8110. It does mean us no.
1: Thank you, Dee. I was just in to the callers. I was just wanting to cover the traditional long-term care insurance, and that's the one that we have because I've had it for many years. And that's the type you pay the premium in exchange for long-term care if you meet the policy eligibility. A policy may define a daily or monthly benefit. And then what you're doing is purchasing a pool of money. Now, in the traditional long-term care, if you do not use it, there's no benefit. And you were about to talk about the hybrid and the other long-term care. Deanna, you want to go ahead with that?
0: Yes. A hybrid policy is one where it combines long-term care benefits with another financial product, often some life insurance or an annuity. So let's say that plainly to in layman's terms. So with certain life insurance policies, the policy may provide a death benefit if the insured person passes away without ever using all of the available long-term care benefits. So it's not a use it or lose it. You know how you pay homeowners every year, and whether you don't have a disaster or not, you still pay the premium, but you don't get a refund. Well, in this case, let's say the person has long-term care. They pass away, never need to go into a home or anything. The death benefits can be passed on to their beneficiaries. So unlike the ones that you have, traditional, this one has some added benefits. And companies are starting to produce more products like that because the population is aging. They're aging well. A lot of people are getting older, and people are living longer. So don't discourage just because you're a little older. You could be in great health. You can be in better health than someone in their 40s and 50s. So some annuity contracts may also include long-term care-related features or enhanced benefits. For example, one of the fixed index annuities that we're offering now does have a doubler that at the end of the term of the contract, let's say you can't meet two of your ADLs, it doubles your monthly benefit. So it has some long-term care aspects to it as well. And that's why we're saying give us a call at 773-881-8110. We're just giving you general information, but everything is on a case-by-case basis.
1: That's true. Good information.
2: Very good information.
1: I think the finally, we were talking about building your family care plan. Long-term care plan does not begin with an insurance application. It begins with a conversation with your family, sitting down, talking about what we have and what would happen if you need to go into a facility. The person that I talked about in Wisconsin, my belief is that that person could be at home instead of in a facility. And as we talked about, my Aunt Rose, we were able to use her monies that she had accumulated in order to hire someone to come in and stay with her. Actually, we had a live-in person, and it certainly was less costly than, well, she would not have qualified because of age, but it was less costly than having some kind of a long-term care facility. Where would you prefer to receive your care is one of the things that you discuss with your family. Who would coordinate the care? Even with a professional caregiver, someone maybe need to schedule appointments, manage bill, communicate with the doctor, review medication, And the

0: thing is, you need to talk about who takes on these responsibility. What money would pay for the care? A lot of people are saying, "Well, let's see, would the money come from the retirement account, the savings account, life insurance, annuity, home equity, long-term care insurance, family contribution?" So, Deanna was getting into that. Where does the money come from? Where do you use your money first? And for those that would qualify for a plan, when we do a budget, we start looking at people that just have money in a regular savings or CD account that may be getting 2%, 3% and paying taxes, might be the best place to get money for the long-term care. If you qualify. The other thing is long-term care planning should coordinate with your estate planning. Important documents, maybe we talk about the will or trust. We talk about financial power of attorney, health care power of attorney. You want to update your beneficiaries. There's a lot of things involved in doing long-term care. And especially, you're looking at, do I want to leave money, and that money that I have, I wanted to leave it to my grandchildren. I wanted to help someone with college. But it can be, and I use the Milwaukee person a lot because I'm thinking about $4,000 as opposed to $8,000 and running out of money. Where do you communicate these wishes? Well, you sit down with your family, your daughter, your son, those that are responsible, and discuss what's going on. When we get older, we pretty much need to talk about it with our loved one. Anything else, Deanna, Betty?
1: I and Patricia Martin, I'm hoping they will call. I know they will. They said they would. That was a very good question that they gave us, and I don't know if they're still on the line. But if they're not, thanks for calling. You opened a good question up to a lot of people. So I'll let Betty take over.
2: And the other thing is we know that a lot of people don't want to call on the radio because they're kind of embarrassed about this or that. Please give us a call at the office. We're going to set up the time. We're going to go through everything with you thoroughly. You'll be able to give us some situations that you might be having that you don't want to mention over the radio, which anyone can understand. But please, please give us a call because we as a people have worked so hard to make sure that we own homes or property or have a savings account or whatever it is for our family, our loved ones. And if we don't have the long-term care, then it's like we just threw everything away. So we need to do like we're doing now, protecting our money, but we're going to take that step further to make sure nobody can take it because we're going to have the policy that's going to protect everything.
1: Exactly.
0: Mm-hmm. Go ahead.
1: You won't be rushed when you come in because we try to make sure you leave with the thing that's going to work for you best in the future. So
2: absolutely.
1: I want to know that. And actually, Betty, what you said, a lot of people actually, we know you're listening, but Monday mornings, we're flooded with a lot of calls that will mention what we said today. So I know a lot of you talk on the radio, but we are happy that you are listening and taking heed. And sometimes you come back verbatim with what we've said. So that lets look forward to hearing from you tomorrow morning, 773-81-8110.
0: Yeah, that is kind of hilarious that we've got individuals to the listeners. We've got individuals might call and say exactly what we said. I say, well, doggone it, did you write it down or you just recorded it or what? But it shows that, again, many people don't want to call, and I can kind of understand it. But when you do call, you're not just helping yourself, but you're helping someone else. Let me just cover a few last things. Can I wait until I need care to buy insurance? That's a no-no. If you're talking about life insurance, you're talking about long-term care, you're talking about auto insurance, you're talking about homeowners insurance, you can't wait. Coverage normally requires some things that if you wait, things happen, you get older. Is long-term care insurance only for the wealthy people? No. Wealthy individuals may choose to self-fund according to what their assets are and according to what their needs are, what their families, what they have, who they have want to leave them. What if I never use the policy? Well, that depends on the type of policy. Deanna just talked about the combination policy. Well, in the type of policy that I have, Betty and I have, if we don't use it, we just paid for protection. And the peace of mind, I think, is worth it. Most of you, many of our clients, and many of you know that I had some serious illness, pancreatic cancer, 14 years ago. I could have used it, another illness, but I didn't have to use it. I'm happy I didn't have to use it. So those are some of the things. So today there's the traditional policy just stood alone, a long-term care policy. Then there was a long-term care policy with some life insurance. That would say if I died, it gave the money to my beneficiary. Today there's a long-term care policy. If you purchase this long-term care, you have the long-term care, you have the annuity, you have the death benefit, and you can have some return of your premium. And that's when we sit down and go through and say, which one is best for me? I believe there's one that gives you a return of premiums or a high percentage of return. That right, Dee, you remember?
1: That's correct. That's correct. Some of it is part annuity, and it does give you a high percentage. Some of the policies, you can actually see if you have it, what your coverage is, and what if you start using it at a certain age, your benefits to it. So sometimes you can say, you can look at, I'm 65 today, but if you start activating it at 70, it might pay you $6,000 a month or whatever for your care. But you can really time out. You're not thinking about your Social Security, your pension. That's not going to your care. That policy is going to show you how much that can contribute to your care. So now you're not worried about how do I sustain my home over here and then do this. You don't have to make that decision because you have something set aside for that. So, yes, a lot of them are annuities that actually grow. That's what we want you to know. You might be paying such and such amount, but it's growing. And some of them have what it's called built-in inflation. So it accounts for costs may be higher in 5 years or 10 years. These policies account for that. And so it's not going to give you a flat amount. It's going to be whatever 3%, 5% more down the line. I think it's really enlightening, and I'm just thinking about it when I see how these bills that are being passed are cutting so many things. But when I look at that, that's cutting your options, too. We don't know if they'll tell you have to be in another state to get care. We just don't know. But it's better to be able to call your shots with your own policy. I want you to think about who's going to care for you. Is it a family member? Is it a neighbor? Is it a someone? It could be someone you can really rely on. But please give us a call.
0: Okay. We're about out of time, so just a few points. Planning early may give you more choices. Mm-hmm. Okay. Long-term care is not only a financial issue, it's a family issue. a caregiving issue, a retirement issue, and a legacy issue. So those are the things that's involved in long-term care, not just spending some money, but you're protecting your wealth that you build up over the years. Thanks again for listening. We'll be back with you next week with Top and Top Financial Service. Thanks again for listening.

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1: First, here's BIN News Now.
2: The Justice Department says nearly a dozen people have been arrested in an alleged sham marriage scheme involving Chinese nationals.
3: This is one of the largest marriage fraud prosecutions in United States history.
2: Attorney General Todd Blanche claims the operation arranged more than 1,000 fraudulent marriages in exchange for payments, helping participants obtain green cards through fake relationships. A Denver City Council proposal to begin meetings with an acknowledgement of slavery and forced labor remains on hold. The measure has been tabled for a second time, with council members expected to revisit the issue in late September. And a GoFundMe has been launched for the widow of actor Malcolm Jamal Warner. Organizers say Tanisha Warner has faced financial challenges since his death and is currently involved in a legal dispute over the late actor's estate and family trust. Get BIN News Now on demand 24/7 on the iHeartRadio app. Back to Terry McCready.
4: A closer look at black candidates taking center stage in governor races. State House Speaker Lisa Damith won the GOP primary in Minnesota.
5: This is our opportunity to turn our state around finally, get us back on the right track, make us stronger and better, ending the fraud, accountability that starts at the very top.
4: Damith defeated Trump-backed businessman Mike Lindell and will face Democratic Senator Amy Klobuchar in the general election. Meanwhile, moderate black Democrat David Crowley defeated Democratic Socialist Francesca Hong.
6: We may not agree on every policy. We may not use the same labels. But we all want safe communities, strong schools, affordable health care, good paying jobs, and a brighter future for all of our children.
4: Crowley will take on Republican Tom Tiffany in November. Attorney General Todd Blanche is again making clear that the Justice Department's proposed anti-weaponization fund is dead.
7: I thought it would be very fair for people that spent years in prison, people that were treated so badly, for in many cases, people that did absolutely nothing wrong. So I view that fund as a positive.
4: All right. Blanche says he has rescinded the order creating the billion-dollar fund and insists no money was ever distributed. The fund faced bipartisan criticism, including concerns that people convicted in connection with the January 6th attack could receive taxpayer money, while several federal judges also questioned how it was created. Blanche says he and President Trump will support compensating people they believe were victims of a weaponized Justice Department, but any effort to do so would have to come through Congress rather than the defunct fund. Hundreds of criminal non-citizens in Southern California have been transferred from county jails into federal custody courtesy of Operation Guardian Angel. The U.S. Department of Justice says the operation, which began last year, is designed to get around California's sanctuary laws by securing federal arrest warrants for non-citizens recently arrested by local police. Once issued, local jails are legally required to honor the arrest warrants and hand over the defendants to federal law enforcement. First Assistant U.S. Attorney Bill Estaley says California's sanctuary policies put the public at risk and cannot go unchallenged. So far, federal officials have issued 769 arrest warrants and transferred over 300 defendants from local jails into federal custody. Jury selection this week in the Tupac Shakur murder trial in Las Vegas. Dwayne Davis is accused of orchestrating the 1996 murder and faces life behind bars without parole. If convicted, more than 20 of the potential 75 jurors have already been excused. The process continues through tomorrow. Opening statements are expected on Monday. Stay informed, stay connected, and subscribe. Follow BIN News This Hour wherever you get your podcasts. I'm Terry McCready for the Black Information Network.
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9: It's Rufus Williams. The thrill of summer is finally here, which also means it'll be over before we know it. 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
11: I don't follow.
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12: 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We're a grassroots group looking for funding to combat people's recklessness with fire in the forest. We can't get funding if we don't have an estimate, so, you know.
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12: Yeah. We're calling it the National Sprinkler System. Isn't that great?
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12: Oh, no. 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
11: Flip a switch. 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
11: It ain't seems big.
12: Well, they built that pipeline thing. That's pretty big.
11: No. I'm sorry. I can't help.
12: Wait, Joe.
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is very strange fruit, blood on leaves and blood at the

burning flesh. Here's a fruit for the crows to pluck, for the rain to gather.

0: In this crooked game of power politics here in America, the Negro, namely the race problem, integration, civil rights issue, are all nothing but tools used by the whites who call themselves liberals against another group of whites who call themselves conservatives, either to get into power or to retain power. Among whites here in America, the political teams are no longer divided into Democrats and Republicans. The whites who are now struggling for control of the American political throne are divided into liberal and conservative camps. The white liberals from both parties cross party lines to work together toward the same goal. And white conservatives from both parties do likewise. The white liberal differs from the white conservative only in one way. The liberal is more deceitful, more hypocritical than the conservative. Both want power, but the white liberal is the one who has perfected the art of posing as the Negro's friend and benefactor. And by winning the friendship and support of the Negro, the white liberal is able to use the Negro as a pawn or a weapon in this political football game that is constantly raging between the white liberals and the white conservatives. The American Negro is nothing but a political football, and the white liberals control this ball through tricks or tokenism, false promises of integration and civil rights. In this game of deceiving and using the American, the white liberals have complete cooperation of the Negro civil rights leader, who sell our people out for a few crumbs of token recognition, token gains, token progress. In the New York Tribune, in an editorial dated February the 5th, 1960, they pointed out that out of 11 million qualified Negro voters, only 2,700,000 actually take time to vote. This means that, roughly speaking, only 3 million out of the 11 million Negroes who are qualified to vote take an active part. And the remaining 8 million remain voluntarily inactive. And yet it is this small minority, the 3 million Negro voters, who help determine who will be the next president. If who will be the next president can be influenced by 3 million Negro voters, it is easy to see why the presidential candidates of both political parties put on such a false show with the Civil Rights Bill and promises of integration. They must impress the 3 million voting Negroes who are the actual integration seekers. And if so much fuss is made over these 3 million integration seekers, what would the presidential candidates have to do to appease the 8 million non-voting Negroes if they ever decided to become politically active? They hold the balance of power. Who are the 8 million non-voting Negroes?
1: Good afternoon. You what hold do they the want? Balance of power. This is Robert McCain with Focus, focusing on complete and ultimate strategies, connecting the past to the present for our future, for those short legs coming behind us. And that includes all types, kinds, and issues they need to sustain into for the generations to come behind them, and which is not being prepared for our youth today. In the senior year, 12th grade in high school, there are many who are still reading at third grade level. And so how do we explain that when we have the teachers going on strike to get a higher salary, but they're turning out a poor quality in the school systems? And that is not to say that the entire public school system is in that condition, because we do know that there are selective enrollment, magnet, and college prep programs, which that education is not available to every student in the city of Chicago. We do know that those programs, and many of them do not meet some of the higher standards in a few of the suburbs surrounding Chicago. The college prep programs, the AP classes, which are in those programs, should be available to every student in the public school system. And at a $10 billion budget, and they're operating at a deficit at this point in time, with less than 400,000 students in the public school system, there is a there's some corruption there. There's confusion in our system when we have that kind of those kinds of revenues. Now, who has that kind of budget and at a deficit, if you will? That equates to having a $1 billion campaign budget and lose an election and still come up with $0.2 billion in debt after your $1 billion has been spent. So we looking at today the kinds of this is a disaster in our education system for many of our youth, not for everyone, but for many of them. And we can equate that to the disasters with the weather surrounding Chicago and including Northwest Indiana and in close proximity to Chicago, where people over in Gary, people in Crete, Monee, near Kankakee, those suburbs are still suffering from power outages. And, of course, the disaster preparedness for those towns, those cities, have not been up to standards. And much of it, requires a response from the federal government, which is in a disarray. When you have a ship out in the Gulf of Hormuz, where people are jumping off the ship committing suicide. You have the ship, which is an aircraft carrier. There was the Abraham Lincoln. And the toilets are not functioning properly. I believe that it's probably perhaps worse now than it was as reported a week ago. And, of course, the toiletries are missing. There are people, the stores, shelves are empty aboard that ship, where they cannot purchase deodorant. The crew members cannot get soap to bathe in properly. And then they claim that the ship is in disrepair. It needs to go into port for maintenance. And for some reason, the Secretary of the Navy or the military leadership, Commander-in-Chief, are operating at a in a dysfunctional level. So we don't know because we do not get all of the information online. We have yellow journalism, which is reporting that everything is fine. We bombed out. But understand that the bases which supply the necessities to these vessels out there have been bombed. So they have been disabled. They've been crippled on both ends of the spectrum. You know, it's reported that from the White House that we've bombed them into oblivion. And perhaps these bases, which supplies the food and other necessities, because I understand that the crew members are getting one cup of rice and perhaps two tacos for a meal. So you can't make this up. So this is operating almost on a pirate's sustenance. Was the pirates at one point, and we've been utilized. The system has been utilized as pirates down in the Caribbean seas, where they blew those cigarette boats out of the water and pretended as though they were shooting fish in a barrel. So it appears that what goes around comes around, and that is an old adage that comes out of our community codes of conduct. We have that, but it has been disrupted by a system which is bent on miseducating, undereducating, and not educating in our particular community. And until we can get control of that, we know that here in Chicago there's a process to elect an entire school board. And we must look at them in the manner of which we viewed the school board, which is leaving as an appointed process. We had an office. The CEO position with that school board was created by Richard M. Daley back in 1995. Paul Vallis was the first appointee. And, of course, it moved on to further disrupt and corrupt our education to our youth, and we're in a disaster state. Here in Illinois, there's a town, Centralville, which has been renamed Cuyahoga, Illinois, where raw sewage is flowing up on the people's lawns into their homes. One brother had to place his furnace on the steps down there is outside of East St. Louis a few years ago. In fact, a few of those residents were online on the phone here from East St. Louis and describing the kinds of disaster which has not been addressed by the governor. The governor should have had a state of emergency plan, emergency preparedness process for that city, including any towns within his jurisdiction to address those matters, and that has not been done. It moves on through from those kinds of disasters or emergencies into education, which is in a complete disaster for many of our communities here in the city of Chicago. We will, I promise to do some announcements for Sister Adeline Bracey, and I want to do an update with Brother Olumenji's traumatology forms that he established where he does Stop the Bleed. But we need to expand that into programs where we can provide the listeners with emergency preparedness plans in order to respond or address or have a disaster or an emergency less impacting on our communities when they arise from any point, whether it's the weather. We sit on the precipice of a great fault here in Illinois. Well, it begins in Missouri, New Madrid Fault, which erupted back in the 1800s, and they said that they could feel that earthquake in the nation's capital, all the way over on the East Coast. So when we find we have those kinds of potential disasters on the horizon and we're not prepared, we're in trouble. Well, we do know that Cook County is the second least prepared county in the country. There are 25, and I'll get that information to you so that you realize that this is not yellow journalism reporting. It is not fake news. These are the facts. And if we're not prepared, then the system is not prepared, then we're not prepared. So on that note, let me pull up Sister Bracey's announcement where we're going to, she's planning this process to provide forms on the city's budget and how it will be addressed on the west and south sides of Chicago. Here on the west side, we'll start with the west side, on the city's budget. Thursday, September 3rd at 5:30 p.m. at Firehouse Community Center, 2111 South Hamlin. Invited guests are the mayor, all the people for that area, the state legislators, and school board members. We will discuss how the city budget gets passed and how we can tax big corporations to fund youth jobs, public mental health, education, violence prevention, and more. And we'll get to the, on the south side of Chicago. This will be on Tuesday, September 1st at 5:30 p.m. at Shrine Bright Center, 8560 South Cottage Grove. Invited guests include the same, the mayor, alder people, state legislators, school board members. We will discuss again, and we repeat, how the city budget gets passed and how we can tax big corporations to fund youth jobs, public mental health, education, violence prevention, and more. And perhaps there's a contact. Here we go. This is for Goshen Tent Sale. This will be on Friday, August 21st. 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This is great finds, great prices, great blessings. This will be in the church parking lot at 8221 South State Street, Chicago, Illinois, 60619. Everyone is welcome. Bring your family and friends. Also, to rent a table, contact, I need to blow this up, it's on my phone, contact Sister Audrey, and she, her, well, they have an email address here, and perhaps Sister Bracy will call in and give a phone number, contact number. But this is Young One Audrey. That's what I'm reading here. 2001@gmail.com. That is Sister Audrey at Young One Audrey, all lower caps, lower cases. And we have at 2101@gmail.com. Then we have Sister Bracy. You can reach her through her email at Mississippi Queen. Everyone can spell Mississippi Queen. AB@gmail.com. And that is for the Goshen tent sale over in their church parking lot. Now, you have the, I don't have a number, a phone number for the town hall meetings on the city budget, but I did give you the address and the times. And here we go again, one more time. Tuesday, this is for the south side. Tuesday, September 1st at 5:30 p.m. Shrine Bright Center, 8560 South Cottage Grove. And they will be discussing this, the city budget and how it's passed. This is the west side. This is Thursday, September 3rd at 5:30 p.m. at the Firehouse Community Center at 2111 South Hamlin Avenue. Perhaps someone will call and give a contact number and give you more details, but that is what we have on that for upcoming the budget for the city of Chicago. And well, Ola Minji has an event coming up for Stop the Bleed Again, and that is a frame or a form of emergency preparedness and how to stop the bleed. Because we've had people who have bled out unnecessarily, have lost their lives when they could have been saved. And Stop the Bleed, those forms have been put on through the traumatology organization, and they're necessary because we find that we lose too many of our people unnecessarily from bleeding out, and their lives could have been saved. Along with other emergency preparedness processes that we need to be educated on and up into, including our youth, those short legs, many of them, and sometimes all they need to do is dial 911. If they can do that, then perhaps they can save a life also. So let's see, Ola Minji, as I'm speaking, I'm attempting to pull up Ola Minji's flyer he sent me. Ola Minji, let's see, my phone is not cooperating with the the text here. However, we can continue. We'll begin by taking some calls in. Here we go, Stop the Bleeding. This is an old one, I'm sorry. We'll take some calls and I'll get back to that announcement regarding the Stop the Bleed form, which is placed on, is set up by the traumatology group with Brother Ola Minji. Let's go to Watchman, is the first caller in. Watchman, you're on, go ahead.
2: Afternoon, Bob. Hey, Bob.
1: Hey, Watchman, how are you doing, sir?
2: Okay, I just sent you a list of Chicago public schools and far as what was top one all the way to 50 of them.
1: Yes.
2: And if you add up this student enrollment, you'd be lucky if you get maybe 30,000 students out of here. So the question is, where are the rest of them? And on another note, you mentioned ComEd. I understand ComEd wants to get $15 billion raised to build another grid, and they're already at the Commerce Board trying to get the okay. And thanks to Mike Madigan, they've been ripping us off because you have a fixed amount. Whether you use the light or not, you get everybody has a fixed amount of money that they take every month on your light bill. So where has all that money been going that Madigan arranged for them to get with all these additional increases over the years?
1: Those are questions that should be asked at the many of these forums where they don't show up. We'll see what happens with the city budget. But I know Madigan's is he at home at this point in time? I'm not sure, but I know he's.
2: No, I think he's asking for a pardon from Trump.
1: Okay.
2: Yeah. And by the way, number one school was Whitney Young, as usual. Walter Payton, too. The list just goes on to 50 schools.
1: Yes.
2: I mean, and how does that make you feel if you're number 49 from Prosser Career Academy in Hanson Park, or you're from Noble Mutual in the Loop, and you're number 50? I mean, all they're doing is just making these students feel like, well, I'm not the best. I'm second. I'm 50th best.
1: And there should not be a comparison, you know, as though there's competition going on with education. And when there's competition, you have winners and losers.
2: Correct.
1: And absolutely. When we compare education, everyone should be getting a balance, should be going into school, and perhaps those who are going in who perhaps are a little behind, they can be brought up, brought forward with the proper and qualified teachers, and understand that teachers are no longer required to be certified through the state, equal to having a license or a certification that you're qualified to do that particular job.
2: In order to be principal, you're supposed to have a Type 75.
1: Oh, yes.
2: Some of them don't have it.
1: Don't have it.
2: And what I see is selective enrollment school and charter school. There's nothing mentioned of CPS, Chicago Public Schools, so why are they still going under the heading of Chicago Public Schools? I mean, that board needs to be broken up. As a taxing body, that's got to be stopped. Big time.
1: All right.
2: I'll let you get your next caller there, Bob. Thanks for your time.
1: Thank you, Watchman. You laid it out there for us. When the education is a critical issue, and it is in a disaster state when it comes to our communities. And the teachers, the school board need to pick that up and move forward. Let's move forward to Jim. Jim, you're on.
3: Well, interesting show as usual. And, you know, this is the problem because we have fewer students because Illinois is not business friendly. They just announced this week that Tyson's facility over by the Quad Cities is closing down. People keep on leaving, and some still want to blame COVID. Now, sadly, some of our fellow callers want to sit there and, you know, say it's good that Citadel moved to Florida. Well, what you're doing when you're advocating things like this, you're seeing the drip, drip, drip of jobs out of Illinois and the lack of job creation. And I think this is something people have to understand. When you're celebrating a business's failures, you're essentially celebrating your failure or your local economy's failure. And we can't have that. We got to do what other states do so we can have the same results. You know, a lot of people want to bash Trump, but they just announced, for example, they're rebuilding some steel mills are going to be opening in Gary. That's jobs. A couple of last year, some aluminum company down in South Carolina was going to add on to their facility because Trump's tariffs is making competition more even on a level playing field here in the United States versus a disadvantage to the U.S., giving the advantage to other countries. And so this is what we have to understand. We have to be business friendly. You know, we keep trying to raise taxes and it doesn't work. Because when you keep raising taxes, as we say, you have less green in your pocket because the green is going to feed a fat government, called, you know, a fat government. And just like our tax doctor friend says, the school districts are getting all this money and we have fewer students. It's insane. And people have to understand what we're being led here to believe in Chicago and in Illinois, what the leaders are doing. They're not leading, or they're leading us into failure. You know, and I want to see people understand we have to do what other states and other economies that create success do. And what we're doing is not correct. So let's try to open our eyes a little bit and let's do what other states do.
1: All right, Jim, you put it out there for us. But
3: thank you, sir.
1: You know, I need to add to that. On the other end of the spectrum, the system, which is a taxing body, and, of course, there was an insurrection from – the British government or the English government when the the insurrection, we'll just continue with insurrection because we speak of January 6th of 2021 when the insurrection occurred there in the nation's capital. And of course, it occurred here and it went through. It was going on for years here with the Boston Tea Party. That was a form of insurrection. The kinds of denials to adhere to the government policy from England, and they moved away from that. They insurrected from England. Had the English won the war, we would be saying this bloody mess we're in today. However, they didn't win that. They were wearing red coats, and these farmers were good shots. And of course, the good shots wiped out the red coats and sent them flying back to their region and the world. And of course, this would have been a part of their empire.

0: villages here with the Exodus is leaving the plantations and setting up towns. But what happened? They were torn apart, blown up, burned down, or drowned underwater. And that the Marshall Plan took care of Europe when after the war, they went and financed them resurrecting from ruins. And of course, our communities remain in ruins. And as they brought us into these metropolitan areas and brought us into ruinous conditions in ghettos and slums, as many of them have been described, and not given any sort of any kind of compensation to come out of that. So that is where the reparations piece come in. And of course, the Platinum Plan would assist with that, but that was only a broken promise, a broken treaty, if you will, because the treaties, over 500, close to 600 treaties were broken with the people who are indigenous on this land, and now they're piecemealing it back and forth to say who, which one of these tribes or nations, if I will, more correctly, nations, will benefit from the government passing out slips to for them to occupy a piece of land. Let's go to Brother Cliff from Connecticut. Cliff, you're on.
1: Hey, Brother Robert. Hey, thanks for taking my call. I wish I got in before White Boy Jim. Listen, I just want to give the scenario.
0: Yes.
1: In terms of politics and both. Okay, so say the Democratic Party was led by the Honorable Minister Louis Farrakhan. So he was our presidential candidate. But then the Republican Party was led by Malcolm X. You know, what will white people do in terms of voting? Because basically that's what we're dealing with, you know, on the opposite spectrum. You know, so we got to pick which white boy is going to best lead the Democratic Party. And we know that white people, you know, don't give a damn about blacks, particularly the Republicans, because of reparations. So this is the scenario that we're dealing with, you know. So where do we cast our vote? And so I just want to flip. I was hoping to get a response or go before Jim, but he can call back, I guess, or respond to, next week. If the Honorable Minister Louis Farrakhan was the head of the Democratic Party, and then the Republican Party had Malcolm X as their presidential candidate, what would they do in terms of voting? So I'm just throwing that out there. Thanks for taking my call. I'm done.
0: Oh, Cliff.
1: Yes, sir.
0: Before you leave, we I know you routinely would mention Anthony Banks.
1: Yes, yes. Did he have his trial yet?
0: That I'm not sure, but I will follow up with that. And
1: please do.
0: Anthony
1: please.
0: Banks was a police officer here in the CPD who is treated as though he's a non-citizen.
1: No, absolutely. Within the Chicago Police Department, the racism that he had to do and that he was confronted with within his own department, calling the N-word, the whole nine yards.
0: Yes.
1: He was basically trying to de-escalate a situation where one of his white racist co-workers were intimidating a black pregnant female, and all he did was just try to de-escalate and intervene. And then when he got back to the station, he was called the nigger, the whole nine yards, man, from white Chicago police officers.
0: Absolutely.
1: That's what we're dealing with.
0: Okay. We'll follow up and I'll give you a report on that.
1: Thank you. I appreciate it, Brother Robert.
0: Thank you. Absolutely. Right. Let's go to Anita. Anita, you're on.
2: Good evening, and good evening to the audience. I wanted to let you all know that there was a hanging here in North Carolina, in Raleigh, Saturday. And I was with the Muslim community, and it was about, 70 or 80 of us together. And we were discussing it. But right now, from what we understand, there was no media coverage on it. And they're saying it was a suicide. I am very concerned about this, okay? And I guess maybe we'll hear more on the media about it. So I don't know what Chicago's going to do, but we all need to figure out something. And it was a good feeling to be around the Muslims when I found out, which is, of course, the religious group that I worship with. And everybody's very concerned, you know, and very, you know, not feeling well about that. But they still, the Muslims were talking about families and making sure people have good families. And we're concerned about the children and, you know, the country and a lot of things we're concerned about. So I told him I think we need to get some good Christians together.

0: together with us that believe the same way we feel about family. And maybe we can stop some of this stuff going on in this robbing the tax base and stealing the money from the taxes, and then they scandalizing our ministers and saying they're thieves when they're working and educating people the right way. And the government does not educate people the right way, and then they take our taxes, and then they talk crap about the mosque or the churches. And I think we need to band together and get together on these things and stop thinking we're going to handle this totally as an individual. Even though God said with Noah, he was still saved. I think it was Noah. He said he was saved. Somebody, he said he was saved with just one person. Okay? So he'll save the world. So I'll be that one person, and hopefully we can get some more people together and we can stop having these horrific things happen. And when you develop a community for families, they blow it up or put it under the water, as you say, or they rob the tax base and never allow you to have the use of your own money. With no education. They don't educate you like the churches. The churches at least educate you, and the mosque.
1: Yeah, Anita, in regards to the lynching you mentioned when you first came on, and we do know that there's an epidemic of that, and generally the coroner will rule it a suicide, and there is no way the sister who was hung down in Jackson, Mississippi, they claim it was a suicide, but she was so high up in the tree, the fire department had to use their ladder to extract her from that tree. Now, there's a book which speaks to where the coroner, you know, the United Nations study showed that the police and the judicial system in this country are targeting people of African descent. And, of course, if we can move forward with the juries which are selected, and then it appears that the coroners in these various communities are involved in this process also when they rule an obvious murder, a suicide. And the book who I listened to, the author being interviewed on this station, his book is titled The Coroner's Silence, Death Records and the Hidden Victims of Police Violence. It's by Terrence Keel, K-E-E-L, Terrence Keel. The Coroner's Silence, and when they rule these hangings, these lynchings, as suicide, that you can't go any further than show that they're involved in this criminal process also. All right.
0: Can I say one more thing real quick?
1: Go ahead.
0: I mentioned to one of the Muslim brothers about what Mama D says was okay by the governor of Illinois, that 8-year-old girls could go get an abortion without their parents' consent. And he said, yes, you know, the Republicans, and someone called, I don't know who it was last week that talked about that when I mentioned it, about abortion. He said that the black guy, the Muslim, told me that, yes, why would he do that? He said, they want to kill our people. They don't care what happens to our babies. But in the white community, they're trying to stop the abortions. Upset me. I couldn't even talk about it. I was so upset.
1: Absolutely. Well, there's one person, Mama D. I hope she's not promoting that, but however. And I need to thank you, Anita. I need to give the call-in number because it's changed, and I didn't do that, but apparently many of the people still have it. The call-in number here now is 312-705-5850. So I'll continue with that, and let's move on to David. David, you're next up. Go ahead.
2: Hey, good evening, Ron. Ron, the word Negro, man, they have some type of effect on people, man. Even our black people, man. Some people think the word Negro is a cuss word.
1: Yeah, well, you know, the word Negro has been removed from all government documents, or a bill has been signed to that effect. And, of course, it was done in 2016, and they're slowly moving towards that. So the Negro who were enslaved in chains, kidnapped and brought to this country to work the plantations and perhaps do the inventions, buildings, and other creations which were required for this country to get established. And that's how, that is why they are in the process now of taxing, because they've stabilized themselves for centuries to this point now, where the Negro built this country, and yeah. here it is. They're in the process of eliminating the Negro.
2: Why is that, Rob? Is that a step towards our reparation by them? You know, an obstacle by them eliminating the word a Negro? Would that be an obstacle in us actually getting reparations in the future?
1: Well, that is one of the dots we're connecting, David. It is within the realm of creating the disaster for disappearance.
2: Okay, thank you. That's all. Okay, have a good evening.
1: Thank you. And we need to stay track on that. Thank you. Okay, we moved up on the end of the hour here. It's coming on 59 minutes and 45 seconds, and Matt's on point. He wants to stay on point with his commercial. So, Chris, Mama D, Chris, you're just calling in now, so we will get you on the other side of the breaks we're taking now. This is Robert McCabe with Focus, focusing on complete and ultimate strategies, connecting the past to the present for our future. Thank you. Go ahead, Matt.
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5: Miramar, Florida leaders are set to vote on whether to join Broward County's Solid Waste Master Plan.
6: And the amendment to continue Miramar's participation in the Solid Waste Authority.
5: Black Mayor Wayne Messam supports opting in, saying it could strengthen the city's effort to block a proposed incinerator at the West Landfill. Miramar must decide by Friday. David Crowley is one step closer to becoming Wisconsin's first black governor after defeating State Representative Francesca Hong in Tuesday's Democratic primary. The win was considered an upset after Hong led recent polling. Crowley, who already made history as Milwaukee County's first black executive, will face Republican Tom Tiffany in November. And prosecutors are expected to use black singer David's online shopping history in the murder case against him. Authorities say David Anthony Burke bought items including chainsaws, cadaver bags, and shovels before allegedly using them to dispose of 14-year-old Celeste Rivas Hernandez's body. He is awaiting trial on murder and other charges. I'm Amber Payton with BIN News Now. Back to you, Doug.
4: All right, thanks. Measles is spreading nationwide, and the warning for black America is clear. Make sure black children, particularly those who live in areas with less access to care, get the shot. HHS Secretary Robert F. Kennedy Jr. has a long record of promoting claims that cast doubt on vaccine safety and shifts the blame elsewhere. He said this while speaking to CNN this past Sunday on the network's State of the Union.
7: For years, you have been one of the leading voices questioning the efficacy of vaccines. Do you accept some responsibility for this measles outbreak?
8: Absolutely not. The communities that are suffering from measles are almost all religious communities that just don't vaccinate. It's hard to blame that. I mean, okay. As much as you want to blame
7: it.
4: So far, nearly 2,500 cases are confirmed. The CDC does not provide a complete racial breakdown on the current outbreak, but black families are at risk. Federal data shows black children born in 2020 were 7% less likely to be fully vaccinated by age 2 than other children of different ethnicities. Doctors say families should verify that their children are up to date on their MMR shots. There are services out there that can help families find low or no cost vaccine options. Meanwhile, the Midwest is bracing for more storms, and black communities are already dealing with outages and storm damage and are being told not to let their guard down. Black Columbus, Ohio resident Michael Clark shares with the BIN what he witnessed earlier this week while he was at home.
9: My anxiety was just like on high because, you know, as I was moving furniture and stuff, the shutters and stuff was flying off the side of the building, and it was raining so hard you couldn't even see like 2 feet in front of you. It was that crazy.
4: Clark compared the wind's force to standing near Niagara Falls and to the conditions he felt while driving through Florida during Hurricane Katrina.
9: We were driving up I-95, and it just the wind that I was feeling on Tuesday just reminded me of that.
4: The National Weather Service says an active weather pattern is expected to continue to bring more rainfall and heavy wind to the region over the next several days. And finally, a Chicago, Illinois anti-violence volunteer has accepted a plea deal after bringing a loaded gun to a police station back in 2023. Nakia Smith says he found a weapon on the street and went to an area police station to turn it in, but police arrested him after discovering the gun was in his coat pocket. Smith, who is a convicted felon, is barred by Illinois Illinois law from carrying a firearm. He received a one-year sentence, but the court credited him for the 7 months he spent in Cook County Jail and the time he served while wearing an electronic monitoring device. Hang in there, brother. Stay connected and subscribe and follow Bad News This Hour wherever you get your podcasts. I'm Doug Davis for the Black Information Network.
10: It's Rufus Williams. 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This fall,

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0: Hey, yeah, we're the same brothers from a long time ago. We was talking about television and doing it on the radio. What we did was to help our generation realize they got to get out there and get busy because it wasn't going to be televised. We got respect for young rappers and the way they freeway in. But if you're going to be teaching folks things, be sure you know what you're saying. Older folks in our neighborhood got plenty of know-how. Remember, if it wasn't for them, you wouldn't be out there now. And I ain't coming at you with no disrespect. All I'm saying is that you damn well got to be correct. Because if you're going to be speaking for a whole generation, and you know enough to try and handle their education, be sure you know the real deal about past situations and ain't just repeating what you heard on a local TV station. Sometimes they tell lies and put them in a truthful disguise. But the truth is, that's why we said it wouldn't be televised. They don't know what to say to our young folks, but they know that you do. And if they really knew the truth, why would they tell you? The first sign is peace. Tell all them gun-toting young brothers that the man is glad to see us out there killing one another. We raised too much hell when they were shooting us down, so they started poisoning our mind and trying to jerk us all around. And then they tell us they got to come in and control our situation. They want half of us on dope and the other half in incarceration. If the ones they want dead ain't killed by what they instigated, they can put some dope on the brother's body and claim it was drug-related. Tell them drug-related means there don't need to be no investigation, or at least that's the way they're gonna play it on the local TV station. All your 9mm brothers, give them something to think about.
1: 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We're back. 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And time is 10 a.m. to 12:30 p.m. All right. That is out there. We need to attend that. This is a one step in emergency preparedness. Yeah. Bleeding is a definite emergency because people can bleed out and die unnecessarily. And again, we will continue to highlight these issues. And again, our call-in number for today is 312-705-5850. All right, we'll go back to the phones. Let's get, who's up next? Mama D, you're up. Mama D, go ahead. You're on.
2: Well, yeah, God bless. Can you hear me?
1: I can hear you loud and clear, Mama D.
2: Very good. I missed you yesterday at Bill Cosby's homegoing service. It was like nothing I've ever seen before.
1: Yes.
2: You know?
1: Yeah, I believe we did announce Will Cosby's homegoing, and there was another emergency, which I've been inundated with in the past few weeks, and reaching out to his sister, Crystal.
2: When they had those drummers?
1: Yes.
2: You know, he was, I think, once a drummer himself. When those drummers cut loose, the next thing we know, people was dancing in the aisle.
1: Yes.
2: That ancestor spirit just hopped all over here, a lot of us, including me. But,
1: Will Crosby was an active participant with the drummers, especially out on the lake and then over in Washington Park. Yes.
2: They really woke up their ancestors. It was.
1: Oh yes.
2: It was dancing in the house. But this is what spiritually it says. It says, "Cry when you enter this world, and dance when you go out."
1: All right.
2: But it was something. It was an experience, and they really, really.
1: I'm happy to hear that. Yes, absolutely.
2: It was. Yes. Oh boy. I think it was. It might have been televised. If it is on, if it was on YouTube, then they just need to check it out. But yes. I have never said anything about an 8-year-old girl in connection with abortion. I said the youngest recorded vaginal birth at the time. It might be different now. Was a 10-year-old girl, and at the time it was said that. The younger the girl, the older the abuser. And in this case, the father, the abusing father, was 50 years old.
1: Oh, my goodness.
2: And I did say in Illinois, the governor signed a bill that a minor can have an abortion and without parental consent, without parents even knowing about it. But if that same minor had an earache and went to a doctor, they would have to have parental consent. So, but you can have a serious operation, and that's what killing a breathing soul is. I like the way it's put in the Bible. Children are a heritage of God, and the fruit of the womb, that unborn breathing soul, is his reward. I like that. Fruit of the womb, our first name. But I just think that a parent has the right to know. But parents don't have a right to know when your child goes to school and he leaves your house a boy and he was born into this world a boy, but he can live a life as a girl at school, and the parents don't have to know about that either. So I don't think our government should have that much control over our children, over the lives of our children. I don't think they need that kind of control. And as far as I'm concerned, everybody born comes from the union of a male and a female, no matter what they call themselves. Some kind of way that egg and sperm has to meet. And if it's wrong for black people to be 3/5 of a human being, I don't see why it isn't wrong for children to be, why it's right for children to be 50% of a human being. If I'm a male, I want to be a father, I got to borrow an egg from somewhere. And if I'm two women and I want to be a parent, I got to borrow some sperm from somewhere. And once the baby is put in a test tube and given birth to, now the two daddies can throw away the mama part. Or the two mamas can throw away the daddy part. And that makes 50% of what a child, an inalienable right that a child has the right to. So I have issues with people that want God on their side, but they don't want to be on God's side. It's very plain and clear what he meant, because he made male and female everything. Birds and bees and everything, male and female, because he wanted people to be fruitful and multiply and keep life going, and that is what having children is about. Children are the reward of life, and we need to give these single mothers all the help that they can get, because our children aren't being taught how important they are. So, Melody? I believe, I'm so glad Willie Wilson is running. This is his fourth time. I think Harold Washington ran three or four times. But I think he's got a good shot at it this time, because when you got three major candidates that all have statewide offices, hey, they're splitting their vote somewhere along the line.
1: So I take it, Mama D, you're not excited for the mayor or about the mayor.
2: Well, what the mayor, when he let, we couldn't stay in Vidocq as veterans and as black citizens and white citizens and every other color citizen being evicted from Vidocq, and he can let these thousands of people rush in and put them up in hotels that people couldn't even go to. That Holiday Inn on 95th Street, they was in a hotel. We could go there and visit that hotel sometimes. But then they put all migrants in there, and they said you couldn't even go into that that hotel if you wasn't a non-citizen. And everybody is counted in census. It doesn't matter if you're legal or you have entered this country unlawfully. You are counted, and that's how you get your political power, based on the census count. And they counted 3/5 of a human being. They counted slaves. And so they got the numbers, and they're taking away political power from us. And no, I don't think ever you should have some non-citizens leapfrogging over citizens. No, I don't agree with that. And I don't agree with killing the fruit of the womb, which is God's reward. I don't believe in that either. You can't tell somebody, well, you're stopping the breathing of a living soul. And okay, that's called killing, and that's called wrong. And I don't care what anybody is saying. I'm saying, what does the Word of God say? And God was here when we got here, and God was here when government got here, and God will be here when government is gone. And I'm glad that this man, Willie Wilson, is on God's side. And he has proven it and showed it. And he puts citizens first. And that's why he's got my vote. But in conclusion, to reward a man that abuses a senior citizen, the youngest ever elected in City Hall, he can put his big chubby body up against Alderman Mitz, and not let her into the city council. She's the oldest serving alderman that we have there. Not let her into the office to do her job, because he called her up and told her to stay home, and she showed up, and the mayor awarded him, not with a building, opened up a medical center for us, and we jumping up and down for that. He gave him a park district, and within 2 or 3 weeks, a park employee had killed a 14-year-old boy and maimed and crippled the other boy for life. Within 2 or 3 weeks, that had worn down. A district is what he's got, and we get a building, and we think, ha-ha, hooray. No. Yes. You don't get the job the first time. You don't get to have it the second time, because that'll be better. That's what they said about Barack Obama. And he has removed our history by removing the history that we had for 400 years as yes. Negro spirituals and Negro bakes, smallies, and everybody else. But he himself, with slavery ties, was a Kenyan American. Because black has no standing in law, right, according to him. So he didn't have jurisdiction to claim the continent of Africa and name us no African Americans. And as soon as I can, I want a lawyer to sue it.
1: All right, Mama D.
2: He don't have that. That's an inalienable right to life. And it does not have jurisdiction over the continent of Africa, and the people living on the continent do not claim the continent. They claim countries.
1: All right.
2: Ghana.
1: We'll follow your lead, Mama D.
2: Okay.
1: Thank you.
2: Help me suing.
1: All right. Okay. Let's go to Hope. Hope, you're on. You're up next. Hope, go ahead.
3: Okay. Good afternoon.
1: Good afternoon, Hope.
3: Number one, when you were talking about the schools.
1: Yes.
3: Okay. I find it interesting that whenever we have the mayoral elections, none of the people running ever talk about ending selective enrollment. And I wonder why. Well, let me tell you something what I would do. If I had children in the public school system and I lived in Chicago, I would relocate out of the city. You know why? I'm going to give you an example. There's a school called Hinsdale Central in Hinsdale, Illinois. Yes, the people pay higher property taxes, but let me tell you what's interesting. There's a building complex right across from the high school. You know what it looks like? It looks exactly like Parkway Gardens. But you know what's different? You don't have anyone with a corn stand, cart, whatever you want to call it, with people lined up to buy corn. You don't have bars on the windows. You don't have a gate around the facility. It doesn't look like a minimum security prison like Parkway Gardens does. That's the difference. Yet the children, as long as you're in the zip code, you go to Hinsdale Center. Top-rated school. Top-rated. You don't have to apply and wait. So I find it odd that no one running ever talks about ending selective enrollment. That's like having the elite schools like Harvard, Yale, Stanford, Columbia, Cornell saying, okay, we're going to have that inside the public school system. Well, the public school system is public. It's not private. If those schools want to take in the sons and daughters of former graduates, that's their business because they're private. They can do what they want. They have endowments that are humongous. But to have a selective enrollment from taxpayer money, I think it's insulting. It's insulting. And for no one to ever talk about removing it, you have all kinds of private high schools in the city of Chicago. Grammar's, you have St. Ignatius, you have Parker, you just have so many, the Latin.
1: Absolutely. You know, Hope.
3: So it's unfair. It is totally unfair.
1: Yes, Hope, I would not doubt that the planning processes through these private clubs in the city of Chicago have mandated that. The selective enrollment, we do know that that is blowback from Brown versus Topeka or Brown versus Board of Education. They did not, the system does not want to have a balanced education success in the black community. So the selective enrollment where they've created the illusion, and many cases of our schools doing better with the charter schools, neighborhood schools have been downgraded, have been disenfranchised, have been relegated to being unsuccessful deliberately. That is a deliberate mandated process in order to destroy the education in our communities. And it continues on. There's a plot and a plan on up through from the private clubs in here in the city of Chicago. Every city has them. Up through Project 2025, which is has strings pulling in the White House. Thank you.
3: Okay, but what I'm saying is, Mr. McKay, that's real change when you say I'm going to make inroads to change the dynamics, because you have a lot of the grammar schools and high schools in the city of Chicago that are public schools.
1: Yes.
3: They have teachers that should not be standing in front of their own children if they were at home talking about teaching them, because they are not qualified. They should not be standing in front of a classroom of 30 impressionable young people who need education. Not everyone at home can help a child learn, because sometimes you have young parents, you have young grandparents, and they may not have the background to say what's a subject, what's a verb, what's
1: yes.
3: a dangling participle, what's an adverb, what's a preposition, how do you complete a sentence. I'm just saying we need major changes, and it seems that a lot of these people that run for office, it's the same old, same old. You can have people that vote for the same alderman, and they can see the thoroughfares like 79th Street. They can see them looking the same, but yes. They'll say, oh, I'm going to vote for her because I like her, even though they see, well, my goodness, in 20 years, there's still no businesses at this corner, none, where people change to get another bus route.
1: Yes.
3: You have to really stand for something, and this is why there are things we can do, such as voting, that are very simple. Get young people to run with innovative ideas and who are not afraid and who are willing to say, we're going to stand on principle and what's right and not for the same old, same old. I'm not voting for Brandon Johnson. I'm going to vote for Gianni. I'm not voting for Willie Wilson. We know he's not going to win, so quit playing games.
1: Okay. Right.
3: But anyway, you have a great day. I don't want to take up more time.
1: Thank you, Hope. You've laid it out there for us. We'll consider all of that. Thank you. Let's move on to, we have Pianchi near up next. Go ahead, Pianchi.
4: Yeah, how you doing, Robert?
1: Doing well, Pianchi. How are you?
4: I'm doing fine. Good. You know, the state statute, and I know in Missouri, in Illinois too, says that the books, it says that the curriculum and the teacher instruction can be whatever the local district wants it to be, and that the State Board of Education and the Department of Elementary and Secondary Education has nothing to say on that. So that's for the people to choose in the direction of which their children is educated.
1: Yes.
4: Now, if you don't take that responsibility on, then guess what? Anything can happen. And that's usually what you see. Another thing, I hear this, your public announcement about measles and making sure that black kids, you should make sure that all children are protected from that communicable disease. And one of the things that made it hamperable is when you open your southern border and other borders to people that's coming into the country that's coming from places where they don't have an inoculation system. Measles is communicable. In the old days, I ain't going to say too old, but in the days you used to have measles party where the kids in the neighborhood would go have a party at the child's house that had measles so that they would acquire the disease themselves from a natural standpoint rather than being stuck in the arm with needles. Just think about it. If these people are fleeing governments in the southern hemisphere that they don't trust, you think they're going to trust their kids to be inoculated, stuck in the arm with vaccines that they don't know anything about? And another point real quick, you got parents today that's questionable about their children, newborn, being given these barrages of vaccination. Some of them as much as 17. There's something wrong with that, Robert. There's something wrong with that, and John F. Kennedy is right. Why would you give a brand new baby 17 vaccines and schedule them to come back and get yet more in a short period of time? Yeah. You got a child that's walking around full, half tank full, with vaccinations.
1: Well, I'm not looking at Robert Kennedy's point of view. I do know that there was a brother who was appointed. He was the head of the CDC. Or he was promoted in somewhere around 2017. And he pointed out that vaccines that were given to the people were dying from them. Because he said he was sure that because people he had vaccinated had died. And he questioned
4: it. You're absolutely right.
1: And his name was Timothy Cunningham. He went to work on a Monday, and I think he drank a few sips of coffee, and he said he wasn't feeling well. He was going home to complete his work. And they found him, three or four weeks later, floating in the river. So these...
4: I talked to black young female medical doc, general practice, and she herself, the lady's in St. Louis, I can't think of her name, she says it's ridiculous to be giving babies the barrage of vaccines.
1: Yes.
4: And you know what the best vaccine maker is? It's the human body.
1: Oh, absolutely.
4: The human body know more about that and does a better job because we live in after being here for thousands of years.
1: And those antibodies are built up by the baby and nursing from his mother's breast or her mother's breast. So
4: and when that baby passed through that fallopian yes. tube, it's baptized
1: yes.
4: in that fluid.
1: Yes.
4: So when the baby pop out into the atmosphere, the bacteria and diseases and everything else that tries to attack it and kill it, well, it protects that baby.
1: Absolutely. That is true. Yes. Thank you, Bianca. You laid it out there for us. Thank you so much. Let's move on to, we have Brother Chris. Brother Chris, you're on. Go ahead.
5: Brother McCabe, how are you?
1: Doing well, Brother Chris. You know, other than not having our youth prepared for the future as we should, that's perplexing. But go ahead.
5: No, I totally understand. Thanks for what you do. Shout out to the WVON family. What I will say, Brother McCabe, with all the other expenditures going out in the city and not making a focal point of the students, it's just horrendous. You know, you see the fight for the Bears Stadium,
1: yes.
5: the casino, 78, Lincoln Yards with the TIF money.
1: Oh, yes.
5: I mean, we and the colossal failures of the last parking, the pay tolls, the police misconduct settlements. We have a problem with priorities, but you know, and I think this current mayor, again, I said it before, he has a lot of hanger-ons from other administrations that are, you know, kind of sabotaging him, and
1: yes.
5: Hopefully can, you know, he can see that, you know, if he does declare to run again. And I think the last caller was talking about immunization. This
1: yes.
5: administration gets a second bite of the apple, and they've been so anti-medical, started with the COVID, when, you know, how a colossal failure Trump was with that.
1: Yes.
5: And then now reoccurring of diseases that were eradicated, and then you got Kennedy at the head of it, you know, who had challenges with substance abuse.
1: Oh yes,
5: all through his adulthood, and now he's given, you know, orders on, you know, of immunization or not, and conspiracy theories. It's just laughable. Then you hear some of the callers, they try to pose the political in the biblical.
1: Yes.
5: So I would pose, is there a black Bible? Is there a white Bible? Because in the good book, it says we are of likeness of God. If we're a likeness of God, how do you enslave your brother and still don't make up for it? The greatest sin. And here we are paying tax dollars for Israel, and they voted against reparations. In Argentina, we gave them $40 billion. And the United States was against it, right?
1: Right.
5: And then Jim, to me, is a plant, because, you know, he got banned on the other station for misinformation and, you know, falsehoods, which he expounds weekly on this particular station, multiple shows.
1: Yes.
5: And then, you know, he's not a friend when he raised business out there that he helped her financially when she was struggling. And he sponsored, you know, some of her shows sometimes. He was like, and boasting about it. Yeah, I helped her. She was struggling, and, you know, I had to, you know, give her some money or something like that.
1: Yes.
5: Who does that, man? And then what Trump is doing, like I said, a second bite of the apple, what he's doing to the troops, and I hope the troops remember their oath. They don't have to abide by unlawful orders, and how they're struggling where they are by Iran, and they thought Iran was going to be a walk in the park, Brother McCabe.
1: Yes.
5: You know? And those people, just the way America fight valiantly, that's what they're doing, you know? And like I said, with Israel, they have universal health care, Brother McCabe.
1: Yes.
5: They have universal schooling for their people, so they have the best. And we're feeding them over the American people, the priority of them over American people. Go figure. And gas is high, unemployment's high, no 90 deals in 90 days, the war in Ukraine still going, the war in Gaza, inflation is up. This president has not met the moment, and the presidency, again, round two, is above him as an executive, and it's shameful. Thank you, Brother McCabe.
1: Thank you, Brother Chris. You put it out there for us. Thank you so much. Let's move on to, we have Eduardo. Go ahead, Eduardo, you're on.
6: Yeah, thank you, Robert, for taking my call.
1: Yes.
6: Well, 350 gas and no hurricanes in a couple of years. I think we're beating you guys up north so far.
1: Okay.
6: A couple of 30-year-olds killed on North Lawndale and West Side. I wonder how many black and brown were furloughed in that Bally's casino. That would be interesting to know. It's $300,000 to raise a child. The post office posted a $2.5 million loss. And I just saw a story where there's a second attempt of crossing into, I think it's pronounced Cacuta. That's that Spanish town over there.
1: Yes.
6: We can only hope that doesn't happen in a couple of years when they relax the border security, because then we're going to have more measles cases. Mm-hmm. Who knows what else is going to happen. So, like... Matt said during the week, we got to have both sides, doesn't matter if you're Republican or Democrat, because ultimately what's going to happen is we're going to have a work ethic program, because, as you know, the work ethic in this country is impeccable.
1: Yes.
6: LOL.
1: Yeah, I don't know. Tongue in cheek, absolutely.
6: Yeah.
1: Well, how much of a loss has the Postal Service
6: Yeah, they reported $2.5 million. I saw that during a week.
1: $2.5 million. And you're aware that the Congress mandated that the post office provide fund their pensions fund up through, 75 years. That's for people who are not even born yet to get jobs. And of course, that
6: Look who's on. Who has the best PTO in the world?
1: Okay, yes,
6: because they're off for this month.
1: Absolutely,
6: for a month. Yeah, it's ridiculous. Yeah, yes. Thank you, Robert.
1: Thank you, and why don't you put it out there for us? Thank you so much. Let's move on to Mark Carter. Mark, you're on. Go ahead.
7: Hello.
1: Yes, Mark.
7: Yeah, what's going on, y'all? Hey, listen. We all over 50 years old now. Man, it's time to get to the solution. We can talk about these problems till the cows come home. We got to get to these solutions, take over our politics, take over our local government. No different than you see those Arabs up in Dearborn, Michigan, the Mexicans in California. They ain't asking for no permission. They took over the politics, right? Y'all see how they took over the politics? We started talking about what some white folks doing. Who cares what they doing? They can't stop us from doing nothing if we decide we're going to do it. Right?
1: Right.
7: Just like we did when we decided we wanted to throw Rahm Emanuel out of office, he couldn't do nothing to save himself. That's how powerful we are, especially in this city called Chicago. And then I want to say this to y'all, because I'm one of the ones that supported Trump against these immigrants and these unions. And we'll do it again. Right? But let me tell y'all what's happening. The Republican Party, the Illinois Republican Party, is making a fool out of Danielle, right? Now, I'm not going to put it all on her because she may not know what's going on. But Mark Vargas and Julie Cho and them, they ain't going to make no fool out of us. We know that they are quietly making a deal with Danulia and trying to get our people off track, but we ain't going to get off track. And like I said, I'm a Trump supporter. And I'm telling y'all what the Illinois Republican Party is doing right now. And they thought that they could get us to come to the table. But the mistake they made is thinking that we got that mindset that we do what white folks say. We don't care nothing about no white folks. We don't care nothing about these sellout black folks either. You're not going to dictate to us. Those days over with are over. Now that our generation has come of age, man, look, we ain't going for half of the stuff that some of your peers let them get away with, Robert. You got a different mindset, but a lot of y'all parents. And it's about y'all age group where whatever these white folks say, y'all been going along with it. We don't want to hear that stuff what they got to say. We just as racist as they are. Our generation is like our grandparents. We just as racist and mean and when we need to be as they are. We ain't going for none of that. And so all that where they playing this game. I'd rather go back with this boy that's in here now and apply pressure to him than let Mark Vargas them and all of them think that they're gonna run the show through dummying down a black woman or whoever. And I'm telling y'all, I'm in these rooms with these Republicans, and I'm telling y'all what they're on right now, trying to get us to get off track so they can get Janulius in office. All of them working together. And they thought they could offer some money to get us on board. If anything, I'll take your money and go against you and cross you, you know what I'm saying? But I don't even want the money, but I'm telling y'all this is what's going on right now. And I just told y'all the names that's behind it. Mark Vargas is the guy that y'all saw when Bogorovich got out of jail. That guy that was standing at his house. That's Mark Vargas.
1: All right.
7: Okay, so all the game that they're playing, and the mayor, you know, he was a pick at first. But when he started making sure them black folks was getting in on that money, oh, they got rid of him. And now this boy here, Janulius, and Obama and them, all of them up with it. The Democrats and the Republicans, like they used to do with Judah Bob Pinkett. How they get together, how they got together against Ryan, that boy Ryan, when he ran. They ain't no Democrats and Republicans in the state of Illinois. They'll fight with each other every now and then, but then they'll come together to keep pushing their agenda, Robbie.
1: Yeah.
7: And I'm telling y'all, go ahead.
1: I'm hearing everything you say, Mark, and I know that many we connect the dots when it comes to getting our vocations and our education foundation back into the school system so that our youth, our community can survive and thrive. And uncovering and doing the research for much of this, many of these politicians crooked, the ones who are out here taking bags, and they have our people geared towards just going after competing with each other, who's the best at whatever the competition is. That is a distraction from what we need to do.
7: Yeah, yeah. You know the biggest mistake with the education system in Chicago is that we keep putting these black Greeks up over there. Black Greeks don't care nothing about no black agenda.
1: Well,
7: black Greeks, listen to me, bro. I'm telling you.
1: I'm listening.
7: The so-called Divine Nine of black Greeks don't care nothing about no black education. They are people of color. They black and brown. They minorities. And those are cold words for don't do nothing for poor people.
1: Yeah.
7: They'd rather go and take care of some Mexicans or some Africans or somebody before they do anything for black people. Them people been in power since the 90s.
1: Well,
7: I mean the 70s, not the 90s. In the 70s, y'all generation got in power. And long as they got what they wanted, they could care less what happened to us. That's why we're not listening no more. We 50 years old. We 50-something years old. We not listen to half of that stuff that they talking about. And it's sad that we got to go against our own parents' generation because we see the game that they've been playing.
1: Well, you know, Mark, the generations, and we are divided with generations here. And generations
7: have... No, I'm not talking about all of y'all
1: prepared.
7: Now.
1: Well, no, I'm saying... I'm saying, well, I understand that. And even these young, there are many young folk who have messed up,
7: No, we
1: Mark.
7: Ain't talking the young ones. They
1: And it's all by design. What I'm saying, Mark, is all by... I listen to you. It's all by design to disrupt any platform that you can... a foundation to solidify your movement. But
7: right. Can't nobody design nothing for us. We over 50 years old. We can do whatever the hell we want to do.
1: Well,
7: can't nobody design nothing for us.
1: Well, it's being done, whether you like it or not.
7: No, I'm saying to you, we can do something about it.
1: Okay, well, let's do something about it.
7: And this is all I'm saying to you. Our generation and your generation, if we decide that this is what we're going to do, ain't nothing they can stop us from doing.
1: Yes.
7: And they definitely ain't crazy as we are. All that stuff, what they going to do, they ain't going to do half of that stuff to us. That whatever y'all may have saw in y'all generational time, man, they ain't prepared to do what they talking about doing to us. I bet they don't want to. I guarantee they don't want to do no violence.
1: Yeah.
7: They don't want to do that.
1: Yeah, the mindset was out there, Mark. That is why the Kerner Report came about, because of the violence that was going on across this country.
7: No, I'm saying to you, when it comes to them now, and our people be studying, trying to spread that man, you better be cool before the Italian mob. Man, them people are stool pigeons, man. Yeah. The Teamsters done took me to court. They don't do nothing but tell something.
1: I agree. There has been a law in progress from the late 60s through the 70s and up to now at this point where we've laid back because of certain language that is placed in throughout the administrations. So we're working on that, Mark.
7: Okay, right, thank you. Well, I'm saying to you, can I say this last thing
1: to
7: you?
1: The last thing.
7: You got a radio in your hand.
1: Yes.
7: That reached this entire city.
1: Yes.
7: If we say that this is what we're going to do, we'll stand with y'all. Man, we ain't scared of no white folks. Man, we don't care nothing about none of that stuff. Whatever they plan on doing, we'll make them do it. You know what I'm saying? Don't talk about with us moving.

0: Right.
1: But if they want violence, you know what I'm saying? And then that's on them.
0: Right.
1: We minding our business. Just like Greek Town mind their business, Chinatown mind. Black people need to be minding Black Town business. And if they get in it, you know, we're going to get them out of our business then. And we'll go to jail about this shit again.
0: All right. Thank you, Mark.
1: We ain't got the penitentiary or none of that.
0: Absolutely.
1: All right.
0: The penitentiary.
1: Yeah, we've been there already. We've been there before.
0: Yeah, there are many who have not.
1: I'm talking about the ones that have been. We ain't.
0: Oh, I understand that. The ones who have been, Mark, they should be in leadership to share with those who have not been to develop a anti.
1: That's what we tell
0: ex-offender prevention program. And the best that we can do that is with education.
1: But
0: it's been done before.
1: We don't want them to go to jail. We don't want our children to go to jail.
0: Okay.
1: You know what I mean? All right.
0: Thank you, Mark. We will continue this. To be continued. Thank you. Okay, let's go to Lois. Lois, go ahead.
2: Yes, well, good evening to all, and it's a blessing for all of us to be alive today. I have several comments I want to make regarding the teacher's statement about the teachers not being qualified.
0: Yes.
2: Unless that person who made that statement sits in one classroom for a day, I just know for a fact that all of the teachers are certified and qualified. The problems they're having with the children is disrespect. They're having problems with the children coming to school without having a bath. Most of the children, I understand, are being sexually molested by the mother's boyfriend or, in some cases, the natural parent.
0: Yes.
2: The girls and boys are not receiving decent lunch. They don't have any activities for our children. And most of the children cannot read, write, and count. I want to also get in. I believe that the only reason why Willie Wilson has never won any office is because he has the white folks in charge.
0: All right.
2: And that's been going on for quite some time. So I just feel that we have to continue to get what they said before. Get together and let's do something about what's going on. Let's stop talking and let's do something constructive. Thank you for this time, Robert. Love you. Bye-bye.
0: Okay, Lois. Thank you. Absolutely. We are definitely working with that. My intention was to come on the radio for 13 weeks in order to get the vocations back into our school system. We see the city of Chicago, the state of Illinois, the county of Cook. I'll be respectful with that. They can prepare for all types of disasters, which Cook County is number two in the least prepared counties in this country for disaster preparedness. And of course, our education system is in shreds. It's in a disastrous process where we are not preparing our youth and our neighborhood, our community schools, especially when they're leaving school in 12th grade and not reading above third grade average. And that is that's a fact. The yellow journalism will give you other points about how much progress or successes we have had throughout the school system. But that is not true. When we see other groups coming into Chicago, where we have people who are residents here in Chicago cannot move up into these jobs. Many people have fought about the fire department positions. We can get thousands more people employed in the trades, where you can get carpenters, plumbers, electricians, welders, and what have you. All of these people, these groups and positions are out there, and they need to be filled, but they're going to be filled by other groups who are educated, who can read, do the mathematics required to be successful in those programs. And, of course, we're not doing that today for our population, for our neighborhood schools. And when you get a report that the school system is not providing education for reading, especially reading, beyond third grade, and they're graduating from high school, that is a functioning illiterate. So let's go to, we have Jim. We have another Jim. Is this a Jim here? Go ahead, Jim.

0: We had another Jim on the phone here. I'm not sure if it's Jim from Elgin, but yes. Okay. So I'm not sure what that is. However, we're about to close out. Here's an announcement for those who are in the Indiana, or you may have relatives in Indiana who need assistance because of this power outage and the storm that went through there last week or week before last. So here, this is the Wicker Memorial Park update. Wicker Memorial Park has sustained significant damage from the recent severe storms. For the safety of our visitors and community, the park will remain closed until further notice. Our crews are actively working throughout the park to clean up debris, assess damage and safety to restore the grounds. And here's emergency food vouchers. Emergency food vouchers are available to Highland, Munster, Griffith, Hammond, East Chicago, and Whiting residents. Residents must, number one, have been without power for at least 72 hours and verified with NIPSCO by North Township case managers. Well, and number two, in order to qualify for the food vouchers, present a valid Indiana driver's license or ID with a current North Township address. And number three, complete an emergency application Monday through Friday between 9 a.m. and 4:30 p.m. at the North Township Hammond office, 5947 Holman Avenue, or East Chicago office at 2100 Broadway. Please note, because the township offices do not have internet or phone service, the applications and services process will be completed manually and in person. So you cannot go online because they do not have the power or the internet service to accept your applications for these food vouchers. So that this is an announcement, just a public service through this program for those who may have family, friends who are in Indiana or in those proximities where they can get food vouchers. The application must be done in person at those two locations I just mentioned. So on that note, here we are with the last one for Indiana. Those who have friends, Ross Township, let's see, what do we have here? Special events, emissions free. No, we don't need to announce that. But at any rate, let's get Chris. Chris, you're on. Go ahead.
1: Hey, good afternoon. How you doing?
0: Doing good, Chris, and yourself? How are you?
1: Good. I'm glad we're having a conversation. Sounds like people are starting to become serious about education.
0: Yes.
1: But there are a few things. I'm an educator myself.
0: All right.
1: I've been teaching for about 18 years now in Chicago Public Schools. And let me tell you, I have a master's. A lot of my colleagues have doctorates. We're certified, and we are very highly qualified, well-trained. A lot of our students be sent to college, and they've done well. They're reading a high level. They've made it. A lot of them have made it on scholarship.
0: Yes.
1: And a lot of them have good jobs and are doing well. Some of the things that we've been discussing a lot of times is a lot of the policies of our schools. They've taken a lot of tools that we need to teach out of our hands, and through the legislative and also a lot of principals. Policies of Chicago Public Schools,
0: yes,
1: have changed, and we're not able to teach certain things. Also, parents are very important in the process of teaching their kids at home, making sure they do the homework, making sure that they meet with us to, you know, to monitor where their kids are at, especially during report car pickups. A lot of parents don't come to talk to us during report car pickups.
0: Are you in the public schools in Chicago, Chris?
1: Yeah. Yeah.
0: Okay. All right.
1: Public schools in Chicago. Yeah. So there's things that need to be changed. And I think right now we're in the process of changing that. Now we're able, parents able to, the public is able to become part of the school board.
0: Yes.
1: And now that we're able to get our input on the policy.
0: Excellent.
1: Of Chicago Public Schools. So that should be helpful.
0: Okay.
1: That's it.
0: Well, thank you, Chris. I'm going to make you the last caller for today, and we're going to close out. And as again, we are in a struggle, a fight to bring the balance back into the economies in our communities through education, through the training and instructions in the vocations, along with the general education, which our youth are sorely not prepared for today. So on that note, we have 6 o'clock, and Matt's giving me the signal. He's throwing up his fist. So this is Robert McKay with Focus, focusing on complete and ultimate strategies, connecting the past to the present for our future. We will return, and prayerfully we'll have a progress report on where we are with getting these vocations and also contracts into the Red Line extension, leaving the south side of Chicago, going out to the suburbs. So on that note, be safe until next Sunday, and we will stay in touch. Thank you.
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4: Miramar, Florida leaders are set to vote on whether to join Broward County's Solid Waste Master Plan.
5: And the amendment to continue Miramar's participation in the Solid Waste Authority.
4: Black Mayor Wayne Messam supports opting in, saying it could strengthen the city's effort to block a proposed incinerator at the West Landfill. Miramar must decide by Friday. David Crowley is one step closer to becoming Wisconsin's first black governor after defeating State Representative Francesca Hong in Tuesday's Democratic primary. The win was considered an upset after Hong led recent polling. Crowley, who already made history as Milwaukee County's first black executive, will face Republican Tom Tiffany in November. And prosecutors are expected to use black singer David's online shopping history in the murder case against him. Authorities say David Anthony Burke bought items including chainsaws, cadaver bags, and shovels before allegedly using them to dispose of 14-year-old Celeste Rivas Hernandez's body. He is awaiting trial on murder and other charges. I'm Amber Payton with BIN News Now. Back to you, Doug.
3: All right, thanks. Measles is spreading nationwide, and the warning for black America is clear. Make sure black children, particularly those who live in areas with less access to care, get the shot. HHS Secretary Robert F. Kennedy Jr. has a long record of promoting claims that cast doubt on vaccine safety and shifts the blame elsewhere. He said this while speaking to CNN this past Sunday on the network's State of the Union.
6: For years, you have been one of the leading voices questioning the efficacy of vaccines. Do you accept some responsibility for this measles outbreak?
7: Absolutely not. The communities that are suffering from measles are almost all religious communities that just don't vaccinate. It's hard to blame that. I mean, okay, as much as you want to blame
6: it.
3: So far, nearly 2,500 cases are confirmed. The CDC does not provide a complete racial breakdown on the current outbreak, but black families are at risk. Federal data shows black children born in 2020 were 7% less likely to be fully vaccinated by age 2 than other children of different ethnicities. Doctors say families should verify that their children are up to date on their MMR shots. There are services out there that can help families find low or no cost vaccine options. Meanwhile, the Midwest is bracing for more storms, and black communities are already dealing with outages and storm damage and are being told not to let their guard down. Black Columbus, Ohio resident Michael Clark shares with the BIN what he witnessed earlier this week while he was at home.
8: My anxiety was just like on high because, you know, as I was moving furniture and stuff, the shutters and stuff was flying off the side of the building, and it was raining so hard you couldn't even see like 2 feet in front of you. It was that crazy.
3: Clark compared the wind's force to standing near Niagara Falls and to the conditions he felt while driving through Florida during Hurricane Katrina.
8: We were driving up I-95 And it's just a wind that I was feeling on Tuesday. Just reminded me of that.
3: The National Weather Service says an active weather pattern is expected to continue to bring more rainfall and heavy wind to the region over the next several days. And finally, a Chicago, Illinois anti-violence volunteer has accepted a plea deal after bringing a loaded gun to a police station back in 2023. Nakia Smith says he found a weapon on the street and went to an area police station to turn it in, but police arrested him after discovering the gun was in his coat pocket. Smith, who is a convicted felon, is barred by Illinois law from carrying a firearm. He received a one-year sentence, but the court credited him for the 7 months he spent in Cook County Jail and the time he served while wearing an electronic monitoring device. Hang in there, brother. Stay connected and subscribe and follow BIN News this hour wherever you get your podcasts. I'm Doug Davis for the Black Information Network.
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21: An audit saying that the city in taking care of the migrants who arrived here, there were no cases of improper spending or overspending. Do you hope that the people of Chicago sort of give you credit for handling that crisis, or do you think it's too late for the people of Chicago to reevaluate how they think the city of Chicago did during that time?
22: I'm just going to name something. I understand the frustration that black people felt during that mission. I do. Here's what I understand. We don't ask for much. We don't. We just don't want our schools to close. We want opportunities, good paying jobs. And so when people elected me, I made a commitment to respond to the most vulnerable. And that I met with this crisis, it's no one's fault here in Chicago. And I think for black Chicago in particular, it kind of felt a way that government was able to turn on resource in a moment's notice, and our communities have been starved for decades. And I tried desperately to live in my values, even though it cost me politically. It did. It did cost me. There was misreporting, quite frankly, about what was being spent. That there wasn't a healthy balance of how we got here. Remember, the state of Illinois was funding to put migrants in hotels, and they stopped doing it. It got to be too expensive. And then by the time the previous administration was transitioning out, without the state paying to house these individuals in hotels, they just started dropping them off at police stations. I mean, my God. When I was sworn in, my first day on the job was literally at a police district where I'm stepping over human beings because they're just laying on the floor. And then you had a political climate that used that crisis to create division within black communities, and they did it on purpose. And you know what hurts the most? They were successful. Now, I saw it. I saw it for what it was worth. But for too many families, it's like, man, you know, we want a mayor that's going to focus, you know, his attention on our needs, which I did. I never stopped focusing, right? Over $2 billion on the west side, $2.6 billion on the south side. But at the time, the only thing that was being covered was how much are you spending? What are you doing? It's almost as if nothing else was going on at that time. But if that's the only thing as a Chicagoan, especially as a black Chicagoan, if that's the only coverage that you are experiencing, then you would think that that's the only thing that I was doing. It's not true, right? Clearly, there's evidence that we've been doing some work outside of that mission. Now, the final thing that I'll say is I don't regret it. I don't. It was the right thing to do. What we knew then is what's manifesting now. That extreme right-wing ideology would force this crisis to cause doubt within blue cities, to suppress votes, to move an agenda that, quite frankly, is harming our people. Defunding our public institutions, firing black women, increasing the budget for ICE, taking away resources for violence prevention. All of that was orchestrated during that particular moment so that the Trump administration can have its way the way it's having its way right now. I saw through it, though, and I made a commitment that we responded to the world while also reconciling with the very people who have been damaged by decades of disinvestment. So yes, in short, I'm hopeful. That's the perspective that I bring, and I'm humbled that the work that I did has been validated. In the meantime, I'm going to continue to make my case to build the safest, most affordable big city in America.
1: And we are back. 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The time is 9:16. And I'm coming with a special message. Of course, we're up on Facebook. Be sure to like the WVON page. Interact with me. I'll be sure to talk back with you. If you would like to keep up with me exclusively, be sure to follow me across all social media platforms at Follow Cleopatra, and like and subscribe to my YouTube channel. Now, listen, you heard that dope brother.
0: I have the 57th mayor of the city of Chicago, the greatest freaking city in the world, according to my mayor, your mayor. Mayor Brandon Johnson is live in the studio with me right here at the WVON headquarters. How are you?
4: I'm doing well. Thank you, Cleopatra. How are you doing?
0: I'm on fire.
4: You look amazing, too,
0: thank
4: by
0: you.
4: The way.
0: I appreciate it. Baby, 9 months. I'm taking all the compliments. I ain't turning down nothing but my collar. So listen, we done survived the Bud Billiken, and here it is. You are surviving your administration, and I decided to play a tribute to you with your own voice. And I think I heard you say, man, I don't even recall all of that, and I still meant all of that. Give us your reflection of what you had to say to the world, because I think sometimes we forget how powerful the microphone and the camera is. You spoke to the world. And I thought that that was so sincere, but I want to hear from you and your reflection in that moment of what you had to say.
4: Well, first of all, again, thank you, Cleopatra. And Bud Billiken Parade was amazing.
0: Wasn't it, though?
4: Yeah, we really showed out on Saturday. And my knees are still impacted by all of the running and walking we did.
0: I couldn't get out the bed Sunday. I'm going to be honest.
4: But it was great. And so as we prepare to go back to school, just, you know, a special shout out to all of the parents that are preparing our children. You know, I dropped my son off to Eastern Illinois last week.
0: Right on. Yeah, okay. So he really following all of my pathways. From a Bronco to a Panther.
4: To a Panther, yeah.
0: Right on. Yeah.
4: And then, of course, my middle child, Ethan, he's headed to Kenwood, so he'll be a Bronco as well.
0: That's the only way it could be.
4: And then baby girls in seventh grade. But, I mean, and to all of the teachers as well, as they prepare to go back to school as well, you know, we have to continue to work to fully fund our schools once and for all. But I think in that moment, you know, Cleopatra, you know, the question was asked around just the validation around the mission, right? Because there was a great deal of consternation around that mission. This was a international crisis of global population shift, and it was the mission that I inherited, right? Literally on my first day of the job, you know, I'm stepping over bodies that were laying on floors in police districts, anywhere and everywhere the previous administration could place them. That's where they were. And then, of course, you know, the state of Illinois, which was providing food stamps, the state of Illinois was providing housing and shelter. The state of Illinois was providing housing. All of that was being done by the state of Illinois. And when the state of Illinois decided not to do that, the previous administration, I think everybody just kind of threw up their hands. And then
0: left you holding that back. See, I can say the quiet parts out loud, because outside in these streets, I was fighting. Like, Mayor Johnson does not have the authorization to ignite food stamps, SNAP, Supplemental Nutritional Assistance Program, is delegated from the state by the federal government.
4: That's right. That's not what Chicago does.
0: No.
4: And so I had two choices, right? I could just wave the white flag, because that's what Republicans wanted us to do, right? Because they refused, Republicans at the time, if you remember, they refused to actually implement comprehensive immigration reform policy that would have worked to mitigate, you know, the challenges that we're experiencing at the border. Not enough border patrol, not enough judges to help expedite, you know, paperwork, particularly those who were seeking refuge. And, you know, I had two choices. I could wave the white flag and surrender to white supremacy, or we can do what we do well, respond to crisis and actually demonstrate leadership here. The governor of Texas spent over $200 million to send migrants around the country. Of taxpayer dollars, he spent $200 million.
0: I will something else. See, I can say the things my mayor can't right. say. When you talk about Governor Abbott, you know, he is a very interesting human being, classified as such. He breathes air, and there's a pulse, right? But is there a heart? And one thing I heard was a man that was emotional and compassionate about the elephant in the room. And that's why I played the tape. Because if this is the tipping spear that will not permit you to serve in a second term, you know, you stood 10 toes down and doing the right thing.
4: But
0: is that the rebuke? And that's what I want to talk about, because here it is. In hindsight, you sat across from other mayors before the country on the Capitol to discuss the migrant crisis from an affordability standpoint and a fiscal responsibility. And you were dwarfed compared to like a New York and so on and so forth. And you just went through a fiscal analysis, an audit that showed that not only were you responsible, but you really didn't delegate much to the crisis, and you can chew gum and walk at the same time. You were handling Chicago and the crisis. So I want to let you speak to
4: that. Yeah. No, thank you for that. And that's really what the article laid out, that there wasn't just this inordinate amount of dollars that were just spent on this mission. Again, the city of Chicago, I did not give a single dollar, dime, cent to an individual migrant, right? In fact, here are the two things that the city of Chicago did. We made sure that they had food to eat, of which we hired black businesses to do it.
0: Yeah, I know a few. Yes.
4: Right. And
0: yes.
4: We can name them. I mean, listen, 14 yes. Parish, Raquel, she does an amazing job. She got yes. $14 million. Her business thrived as a result of it. You know, Tory Barrett, he stepped up. Chris yes. Harris, they stepped up. Millions of dollars to provide care. So we supported black businesses to feed individuals who were sleeping on floors. And then the second thing that we did, we made sure that they had at least somewhere to sleep. Right. Yeah. We didn't give them housing. It wasn't permanent housing. It was shelter. Right. And the individuals that actually provided the care, over 55% of those who provided that care were Chicagoans. That wasn't the case when I was mayor, when I was sworn in. Initially, that care was being provided by about 70-75% of people outside of the city of Chicago. So I renegotiated the contract, cut costs, and then hired our people to feed and provide shelter for these individuals. The third thing that we did was, and it doesn't get discussed, there was no answer around the country how to prevent the buses from coming, right? Because sanctuary has very little to do with immigration. In fact, it has nothing to do with immigration in the sense of welcoming people to the city, right? That's
0: and
4: the name of the ordinance.
0: To be clear, guys, I want us to understand the dog whistle when we hear sanctuary city, because we had already been declared a sanctuary state, but under the administration of Harold Washington,
4: that's right.
0: We've been a sanctuary city
4: for 40,
0: before I was living.
4: That's right, 40 plus years, right? And all it required was is that local law enforcement would not dub as federal ICE agents. And that goes back to Mayor Harold Washington days through something that I would ask WVON listeners to do some research around. It was called Operation Taxicab, where the Tom Homan of that time, his name was Director Moyer, was targeting black immigrants who were primarily driving taxi cabs. One taxi cab immigrant in particular is the father of NOSA. NOSA is a major construction contractor in the city of Chicago. He's a West Sider. His father drove a taxi. And now NOSA, of course, had the first of its kind major prime contract at an airport for cargo expansion and development. The first person, right? Mm-hmm. So the son of a black immigrant who was protected by Mayor Harold Washington is now a prime contractor that's hiring other black people. But the point being, Mayor Harold Washington understood that giving police too much power was awful for us. That was at the time in which black folks were being tormented and tortured. And he basically said, look, our police officers are not going to dub as federal ICE agents, right? Let immigration do what immigration does, but local law enforcement won't participate in that. With all that being said, we passed what is called the bus ordinance that essentially regulated how buses were being sent to the state of Illinois, particularly Chicago. Once we passed that ordinance,
0: everybody followed
4: suit. Exactly. So the buses.
0: Your leadership was superb.
4: And listen, buses, they were going to other parts of the yeah. state, and then other municipalities and other places in the country passed the same ordinance. Those buses stopped coming because of what my leadership did, essentially saying, look, Governor Abbott, you all are not just going to run amok around this country, regardless of the fact that the federal government had no answers. The Biden administration, Congress wasn't acting. I had to do something. And I think the final thing is, it wasn't just about making sure that our people received the contracts. It wasn't just about making sure that we pass an ordinance to prevent these buses from attacking our cities, essentially. Here's the other thing. When I think about the civil rights movement, Cleopatra, it led to the black political leadership that we all celebrate today, whether it's President Obama, Vice President Kamala Harris, you know, the fact that you had an attorney general and Eric Holder. But the question that I ask, and this is a question that our brother Ta-Nehisi Coates raises, What's the point of us receiving that power if we're just going to enact the same torment that the oppressors that kept us from power? What's the point of us having that power if we're just going to behave like them?
0: I mean, but here's the deal.
4: And that's the thing, Cleopatra. I'm not. I'm not. It's why I spoke out against the war. It's why I referred to it as genocide. It's why I've been attacked for that. That is the history and the legacy of the civil rights movement. It wasn't just about getting the boots off of our necks. It was about making sure that we destroy them so it doesn't happen to anybody else.
0: But what you're saying is, when is it okay that the oppressed become the oppressor?
4: It's never okay.
0: And periodically, I love politics, right? So I love coming to the council to understand our intergovernment and how things function. You know why I haven't been there recently, especially in either capacity, my citizen capacity or media capacity? It's the rhetoric. It is very sycophant for me to hear black people reiterate right-wing talking points, the rhetoric, particularly the statements that I even hear on the airwaves, you know, the illegals, or send them back home, or so on and so forth. And I beg the question, what can be illegal on stolen land? And I've yet to hear somebody ask it. Now, you're a social studies teacher. Maybe you can answer it, because when we can grasp the context of what we're saying, you know, and the fact that primarily, whether we came in chains, everybody besides the native is the longest visitor that the native have ever experienced, the indigenous people to this land. You know, it's a sycophant movement that has yet to subside. And it begs the question, and I know folks are thirsty to hear me ask you, why didn't you send them back? Now, I know the answer to that, but why didn't you send them back? I had one of my cousins tell me, you gave them reparations, and I begged and pleaded with this cousin to comprehend what they were saying, because it was a text thread that was going rampant, and them understanding what you truly gave them. And whatever you gave them, that ain't what I want. You know, I want the best of Chicago. You gave them just the introductory off the floor of Chicago. I want you to respond to that. Why didn't you send them back?
4: Well, let me just first name the fact that, and this is what I was communicating in that clip. I do understand the frustration of our people. Like, don't get it twisted. You know, when our schools were closed and public housing was shut down, and crime is running amok in our communities, and the only thing that you're witnessing through mainstream media is this migrant crisis, you could come to the conclusion that that was the only area of focus. So let me just name that frustration was felt by myself. That's why, you know, it wasn't just, you know, the articulation of how I responded to the crisis, but it was an emotional appeal as well, because the $2 billion that we've invested on the west side of Chicago in the last 3 years, of which over $780 million was instituted by my administration to generate the $2 billion of investments, the affordable housing that's happening on both sides of town, the $2.6 billion on the south side of Chicago, the thousands of affordable units that we're building. That was lost in the coverage, and I believe it was intentional, Cleopatra. Like, I'm clear, right? And that I'm not necessarily surprised by it, right? That's, you know, Dr. King talked about this, Malcolm X talked about this. If you're not careful, and if you were to listen to the media, you would think that those who are oppressed are the promulgators of their own oppression. If you're not careful, and so this idea that I would use my power to do what white supremacy was doing across the country, that's not why our people died for us to have power, to exercise the same white supremacist ideology that we're looking to break and to destroy. That was the point of Governor Abbott. That was the point of Donald Trump, was to get us to capitulate and to behave like them. And furthermore, again, the governor of Texas spent over $200 million of taxpayer dollars to do it, right? My other question to the people of Chicago, should we have sent Ukrainians back?
0: Come on. I mean,
4: listen, at that time, there were 30,000 Ukrainians here in Chicago, of which hundreds of millions of dollars from the federal government with other support created refuge for Ukrainians. The other question, every single state rep, every single state senator, including the governor, voted for a budget to fund the migrant mission that responded to Venezuelans. Was Governor Pritzker obligated to send them back? Were other mayors obligated to send them back? President Preckwinkle, every single Cook County commissioner voted for a budget to fund this mission. I'm not even saying they were wrong. I'm simply saying if the question is whether or not I personally should have used my power to exercise the same white supremacist behavior of those who have oppressed people of color, our people in particular, across this globe, the whole point of us being here is to disrupt and to destroy that system, to break that system versus adopt the same ideology of that system. Now, again, the thousands of young people who received summer jobs, of which over 54% of them were black children, 55% were black children. The top neighborhoods, whether it was Austin, Roseland, Auburn, Gresham, hiring our people. Cleopatra, I'm under investigation currently right now by the Trump administration for hiring too many black people, the Department of Justice.
0: Right.
4: So you understand like how white supremacy wants to have it both ways. They want to say that I focus too much on black folks while at the same time trying to make an argument that I don't care about our people. And so, yeah, it was an emotional appeal to, like, I get why our people feel frustrated. I was frustrated. You know, the previous administration did not pay all of its bills. So the first act that I had to do was respond to something that had already been carried out. But I had to, carry that responsibility.
0: Not only were you handed the bag, you've been holding the bag, and you haven't had much support in the bag, right? So you named some key players that I just find it very unique that they're not being scrutinized like you, right? And it's obvious. It's obvious, and I think I blame some of it to civics and the understanding comprehensively of who does what. But then, two, I got to look at just the systemic and structural racism that is rooted in the optics of when they see you. When they see you, the expectation is what, right? So here it is. There was a dog whistle. You was just too bliggity black. Black this, black that. He talked too much black. And I'm saying this from black folk, right? That was driving me up a wall. But then when you don't have black excellence and now you have this national attack on the erasure of black excellence, the eradication of diversity and equity and inclusion of black excellence. I mean, you're going to put a denotation that this did not happen at the symposium of black excellence. I thank God not only for you, but the demand of you. Right. And you have been just unapologetic. But on the optic side of it, it is. I see an attack deliberately to make it look like it's not as though it seems. And it deliberately is as though it seems. And you have been unapologetic so much. So like you said, you are being investigated because you have elevated black excellence to a point that I think is beyond fair, given the decades of divestment. I want you to speak to that.
4: Mm-hmm. Well, listen, the investments that we have made in our communities, they have been very intentional. It's been a long time coming, and it hasn't come at the expense of other people. It's not like our victories have translated into losses for other communities. The $2 billion on the west side of Chicago, the $2.6 billion on the south side of Chicago, $1.8 billion downtown, right? We are converting old office spaces into housing, of which 30% in some of those projects are affordable. Right. And so this effort is about making Chicago an inclusive place for everyone. And you cannot have a transformative city without investing in the neighborhoods that have been historically disinvested in. That's why reopening the mental health clinic in Roseland was important. That's why creating a mental health clinic as well as a food pantry at Legler Library was important. Opening up the mental health clinic on the lower west side. It's why, again, youth employment, we're going to break a record this year, Cleopatra. Over 32,000 young people will have had paid summer jobs. That's the most in the history of Chicago. The vast majority of those children live in our communities. It's why I put over $1 billion dollars into our public schools at a time in which our state is underfunding our public schools. Like, we have bailed out the state of Illinois the last three budgets just to make sure the Black Student Success Program was secured, to make sure that we're not laying people off, because we know when layoffs occur that overwhelmingly impacts our community. I had a conversation with Alderman Ronnie Mosley several months ago about 115th and Halsted. And I know you know these areas very well, Cleopatra.
0: I do. Shout out to Ronnie Mosley, Alderman Mosley.
4: This is where the old Jewel was, mm-hmm. right? And this is a space that has sat vacant for a very long time. Through my administration, we purchased that land, and now that land is going to create multiple units, two units of affordable housing there, of which millions of dollars we're going to spend to create that development there. And that's just one example. Thrive Inglewood, the first multi-unit single family home development in over 50 years in Inglewood. And shout out to Inglewood. I was at their all class picnic.
0: Yeah, you've been bouncing around. Now, you'd have been you should have been a Bronco. You should have been a Dolphin. Where else you'd have been?
4: I've been all Marshall. We've been to Dunbar, and it was important to have that development in Inglewood, because a whole community goes 50 years without development. We just closed on two properties in Inglewood where we are transforming these vacant homes and turning them back over to the community using local
0: developers. I want to pause there. Now, you just said an entire community went without development
4: for housing
0: for half of a century. I need for us to grapple with that, because this is what I mean by the magnitude of just your existence, your administration, and the intentionality is sincere in terms of some key issues. So of your platform, housing is premier, yeah. right?
4: Safety. Housing.
0: What else?
4: That's it. Safety okay. and housing. The safest, most affordable big city in America. Look, the average price of a home in New York is $1.1 million. The average price of a home in Los Angeles is over $900,000. If you're safe but you can't afford to live there, what good does that do for our people? And if you can afford to live here but you don't feel safe, that doesn't serve a purpose either. And that's why I've worked.
0: So it's interchangeable.
4: It has to be, right? And that's why, my focus has always been around economic development, particularly for our entrepreneurs. The last round of grants, I believe we released almost $45 million for projects all over the city of Chicago, from arts to helping businesses train their workers. We've even established something, because I've heard this from our people. We've even established a grant for grants that barely missed the mark.
0: Correct.
4: Right. Yeah. So if your project is good, but you just need a little bit of work, the city of Chicago, through my administration, we give those businesses $150,000 to submit their proposal again so they don't miss the opportunity. I don't want people to miss the opportunity just simply because their proposal missed a couple of points, right? And so it wasn't enough to just invest in small businesses to rebuild our economic corridors. It was also important to help develop those upcoming entrepreneurs who need a little bit more support from the city to be able to carry out the mission, right? And again, safety and affordability is the top priority. And that's why I'm grateful that we're going to build a hospital on the far south side of Chicago that hasn't happened in 100 years, Advocate Health. The 1901 project, we got the deal done to extend the red line, right? Folks have been fighting for that for decades. We just, revamped on my side of town, the green line, the Austin stop, right? And, it wasn't enough for me to just simply put forth resources and then just throw up a jump ball. We had to be intentional about it. The last thing that I'll say is, Cleopatra, home ownership, the reason why I talk about affordability. Home ownership is our gateway to generational wealth.
0: Absolutely.
4: And so that's why I put forth $20 million, $21 million to be precise, to create up to $70,000 for closing costs and down payment assistance. But you can only qualify not just based upon income, but where you decide that you want to live. Because my goal is to repopulate the city of Chicago, but particularly in our communities that where our folks have been forced out. And so it's not enough to just create, again, this jump ball scenario. The dollars and the resources that we are making available are intentional about going to our communities and bump whatever the Trump administration is accusing me of. I am going to be unapologetic about investments in our communities, because when the city of Chicago, when the west and south sides of the city of Chicago develop, it benefits our entire city. And here's the proof. More people are visiting our city right now than any other time in the history of Chicago. Over 57 million people came to our city last year, and we are already on pace to break that record. At a time in which we just saw last year, we experienced a 60-year low in homicides. It doesn't mean that everything is perfect, because by no stretch of the imagination am I perfect. Have I made some missteps along the way? Absolutely. Have I learned from those lessons?
0: I certainly have.
4: In less than 4 years, there's no administration that I could point to in modern history that can say that they oversaw the city at a time in which the economic prowess of our city was growing while violence was going down. And is there more work to be done? Yes. Are there things that I can do better? Absolutely. My wife reminds me of that every single day, and we've been together for almost 30 years.
0: Hey,
4: right?
0: Mrs. Johnson.
4: What's
0: Hi,
4: up,
0: my
4: baby?
0: First lady.
4: What's up? She is beautiful. Trust me.
0: Let me get to that, because you're talking about growth. Yeah. And as I was driving in, and you know, I got to ask you this popular question in a second, but
4: what about potholes?
0: No.
4: Okay, good.
0: I've been weaving.
4: Call
0: those.
4: Your alderman.
0: I'm trying to tell you. I call mine. That's a whole story. But listen, I thought back to I woke up to this interesting commercial as I was doing my morning rounds on the major networks, and I thought back to Brandon is better. I don't know the last time you've thought about that, but Brandon is better, and then I came up with, he came doing better, and then now he's demanding better. And you're welcome to adopt it. It's yours. But demanding better because equal playing field, right? So I want to talk about growth. Mm-hmm. I want to talk about how far you've come as a neophyte, right? This is your first rodeo. But uniquely, you said 57 million people, you're the 57th mayor. So I like commonalities, right? So you have grown to a pinnacle that surpasses those that have come before you. But then immediately you recognize some weaknesses or areas of where you can get stronger. I want to highlight those.
4: Mm-hmm. Yeah, I mean, look, there's no secret here that, you know, coming out the gate, you know, I did not effectively communicate what we were doing and why we were doing it. I didn't do that well. And there were people in my administration that, you know, as much as, you know, I believe that there was alignment, the skill set did not necessarily match the moment. Right.
0: Okay.
4: And you learn that. I mean, and I've said this before. There were people who were in my administration that I inherited, and, you know, I took a risk and kept them in. And in retrospect, that was not the right path moving forward, right? And so we had to make some decisions and course correct. And it doesn't mean that people were bad. I don't know if they were all nefarious.
0: So if you were to hit a reset button, would you had dumped the old? Let's keep it real. I mean, because usually I work for four CEOs under Chicago Public Schools. Let's be clear. And mm-hmm. every CEO did the same thing. So my expectation was for you to have hit the dump button, right? Usually they come in, eviscerate everything that was there, and bring in their people. You not only kept some retainers, but some of them stayed a little too long. If you were to have done it again, or if you got a second chance, what would you have done differently?
4: Well, again, I admit there were people that did not, you know, match the energy that I needed, right? And that was, you know, I regret, you know, those decisions, right? Those were some missteps, right? Because again, here's my rationale behind it. You know, my thought was much like what I said earlier. I did not want to necessarily repeat the same behavior of previous administrations. Let me demonstrate that I'm willing to work with people, even if they don't necessarily fully agree with me on everything, right? I need that type of challenge. If you look at the appointments of chairs of committees, over half of the individuals that chair my committees did not support me when I ran for mayor. So it wasn't just within my administration, because, you know, you could look at other mayors, chairs of committees, they tend to be loyalists. That was not a requirement for me, right? And perhaps I should have thought that through a little bit more carefully, but I think at that time, much like I don't want to carry out the same element or dynamics of those who have been in the position of the oppressor, that the whole point of us getting here, if you go back and look at the words of Fannie Lou Hamer, Fannie Lou Hamer fought for Mississippi, but it was bigger than Mississippi for her, right? You know, James Baldwin, you know, who talked about power and ignorance allied is the most ferocious enemy of justice, right? He had a global perspective. You think about, again, Dr. King, who not just argued but fought against wars with administrations that were supportive of some of the elements of the civil rights movements, right? And so I've always carried this position of what Black liberation theology is, which is to not repeat the behavior of the oppressor, to disrupt and to destroy that system. And I think I got, you know, perhaps a little bit too nuanced in that mix. And yes, I should have removed people sooner. I should have understood the interests of corporations a little stronger, particularly around communications. I should have spent more time communicating directly to the people of Chicago versus relying upon your traditional standard form of media to do that, right? There are a number of things that people have no idea that we've done simply because the corporate media decided not to cover it. And I've learned, you know, sometimes the hard way.
0: So let me ask you this, Mayor. Mm-hmm. You know, the bottom line is this. I saw you at the Bud Billiken parade, but I wasn't sure if it was just my mayor or my mayor that's running for reelection. Are you seeking reelection?
4: I didn't see that one coming at all.
0: I know you didn't.
4: Oh, my goodness. That's pretty impressive,
0: thank
4: sister.
0: You.
4: How long did you work on that in the mirror?
0: I didn't. That's what makes
4: it
0: me
4: It was
0: excellent.
4: Real natural, too. That's impressive. I will say this. I am preparing to make a decision, you know, really soon. And there's certain measures that I wanted to put in place to better assess our situation. As I said, the goal is to build.
0: So what's your assessment? I need you to get out your head because Black folks are listening. Mm-hmm. And once I open up these phone lines, you know, I needed to know whether or not you are seeking reelection because I want to ask you, why should Black folks vote for you? Mm-hmm. See, I'm there. Mm-hmm. I need to know if you there. Mm-hmm. Are you there to allow me to ask you this question? Because folks want to know what they need to do. Yeah. We need marching orders. You've been saying mission the entire time because I assume you are the general. And if you're the general leading this army, which way are we going?
4: Well, we're certainly headed in the right direction.
0: Okay.
4: That's clear, right? I mean, the city of Chicago is safer. The city of Chicago is becoming more affordable. Listen, it doesn't mean that we don't have our challenges. I was talking to a dad just on Friday, $1,800 for rent by the end of the month. This for a two-bedroom. By the end of the month, he and his wife, you know, they're struggling just to make the ends meet. And, you know, we're establishing programs, right, to help them with food and other costs and school supplies and clothing, right? There's affordability is the big crisis. And that's why I've been so
0: affordability
4: focused
0: on every bound.
4: Absolutely. Right. And so that's why, again, we're on pace to build over 10,000 of them. And there's more work to be done. The $70,000 of down payment.
0: I know. And
4: assistance.
0: Saying that, Mayor Johnson, with more work to be done.
4: Yeah.
0: You said mission. You use the language. I got to open up the phone lines. But okay. The bottom line is I did a whole segment on the Great White Hope. I got to ask you about it because there's a lot of frogs leaping. And I ain't never known an incumbent that had to declare. But you are in a very precarious situation, whereas folk like where you sit but don't know. I heard somebody say, it's a job. I about threw my phone. I want to ask you, do you hit a clock after 5? How long and hard do you work every day? Like, for real, what is your day?
4: Oh, I mean, it's...
0: Is this a job?
4: Listen, let me say...
0: Because a job stops at a certain time.
4: It's nonstop. I would say it like that. And... It has been one of the great joys of my life. I kid you not, you know, Cleopatra, what I've been able to experience as mayor in terms of just seeing the full scope of our city. I wish more Chicagoans could see the entire city of Chicago the way I've experienced. I'll be honest with you here. Lollapalooza wasn't my thing. And I'm sure I'm not alone in that, right? You know,
0: I've never seen the inside of Lollapalooza.
4: You see what I'm saying? Like, it's Gospel Fest, Blues Fest.
0: I see the barricades,
4: fest,
0: but I've never seen.
4: You know what I mean? Like, there are certain things that Black Chicago, like, we tend to do. The Taste, right, which we brought back to 5 days in July.
0: So you buttering us all up, man, and I didn't ask, on the bread, where's the meat? Listen, okay, I'm going to let my people ask. I'm going to give you one more time now. Bottom line is I saw my mayor in full-fledged. Shout out to Jack Master Funk Farley. He's going to be in the studio a little later on this week. But the point is, you was suited and booted, and you look like a real general. I just want to know, are you marching us to victory? What do you want from us? What do you want from Black Chicago?
4: Anthony, line one.
0: There it is. Let's talk to Anthony. My man's something now. Let's talk to Anthony. Anthony, talk to us. Welcome to WVO.
4: I got you, Anthony.
5: Good morning, Queen Cleopatra. Can you hear me?
0: Yes.
5: Good morning, Honorable Mayor Johnson.
4: Good morning, sir.
5: Good morning, brother. I'm going to say this. This is just my personal opinion. I wish he wouldn't run. You know why? Because these Negroes in Chicago don't deserve it. I think about some of the aldermen that he had to deal with, like your alderman in the Ninth Ward, and the fact that we as Black people are so mentally controlled. Black people do the same thing when they first go to a

0: and it's war. And I'm saying to myself, why are you blaming this on the mayor? Call your alderman. He call it all the time and talk about this so-called garbage truck that's in the war doing some garbage work. I don't know what it is. But nobody looks beyond the mayor. They don't complain about Pritzker, who is sabotaging your mayorship. Trust me, that man is sabotaging you. They don't complain about the Democratic Party when it comes to this migrant situation. They didn't complain about the Cook County Board because the media didn't tell them to. The media only focused on a man who, the policy, it wasn't his policy. It was a Democratic policy. But you have not one time had a call in and say that this is the fault of the Democratic Party or complain about the money that Pritzker was sending down to the city. It's amazing when Negroes in Chicago don't deserve a man who's unapologetically black, who love himself and loving people. Let that white boy get in there, and I promise you, you wouldn't get half the complaints that you get now, and they won't be get. They not gonna get nothing. It's sad. It's sickening, the hate that we have towards one another.
1: Thank you, Anthony. Good call, Mayor Johnson.
2: Look. There is no secret here that our communities have been severely disinvested in and traumatized, right? And I find hope in this moment, knowing that, you know, a couple of weeks ago, Cleopatra, Dr. Bernice Keene came to Chicago and walked the very route that her father walked. And here's the conclusion that Dr. Keene came to when he left Chicago. He said that with everything that he experienced all over the country, he had never experienced what he experienced in Chicago.
1: Yeah.
2: But he said that if we can do it right in Chicago, we can do it anywhere in the world. There's a reason why our city is under attack. What Dr. Keene prophesied is manifesting. Make no mistake about it. The movement that's happening around this country is the direct result of our leadership here in Chicago. Over 30 million people, 10% of the country, they are living under executive orders that I signed here in Chicago.
1: You know what?
2: The bus ordinance that we passed, the country adopted that. This conversation around safety and affordability.
1: But there how are do people- you feel when folk are just, man, like I listened to a commercial. I had to look closer. I thought it was you. It was your platform for your city, your seat, for your fifth floor. I mean, universal pre-K, housing, improving. I mean, like, bro, it's so brazen. Mayor Johnson, come on, birthday twin. I know you feel me. Like, at the end of the day, what do you want? What would you, I wouldn't normally ask this of the Lord, but what would you have us do? Because black folks are saying, hey, this man just said they don't deserve you. How do you respond to that?
2: I do believe that there is a concerted effort to convince our people that we don't deserve the righteousness and the justice that we have fought for. I do believe that. And it's why I'm fighting hard every single day to break down the barriers, to disrupt the narrative, to interrupt the status quo, to beat back against a system that has harmed us, right?
1: And let's take some more calls. Let's talk to Pam.
2: How about that? Pam, that's
1: Pam,
2: good.
1: Talk Pam, to
2: my
1: us.
2: My seven. Thank you.
1: Come
3: on,
1: Pam.
3: Good morning, Cleopatra. Good morning, Mayor Johnson. And both of you are on fire. Let me just say, Cleopatra, I'm going to take a point of privilege, and I'm going to say that the mayor is going to run. But that's just me. Mayor, you can confirm or deny, or you can just stay neutral. But Cleopatra, I'm saying he's going to run. So first, let me say thank you. To Anthony, please understand that there are many black voters like me and voters of other ethnic groups who care about the mayor and what he is doing. Mayor, I was out there canvassing and knocking doors for you your first run when it was 2 degrees outside, and I'll do it again if I need to because I appreciate what you're doing. I appreciate that you admit your errors. I just wanted to ask you this. Talk to people why it's important for us to get out and vote in the local, in the state, and in the national elections. And then let me just say this. Thank you for protecting us from the adjudicated sexual abuse in the White House. He is on a vengeful attack because he hates black people. And we need someone, Cleopatra, in that fifth floor who will stand up for us against the attack from the federal government and sometimes the state. So please speak to that, Mayor
1: Thank
3: Johnson,
1: you, Pam.
3: And then also the children.

0: children. Why is it that you're trying to protect the children, but also you can be pro-public safety and pro-police?
1: Thank you.
0: I understand where you come from on this, and I thank you, and you have my full support. Whatever you need us to do, please let us know.
2: Thank you. Thank you, Pam. I'll say for our children, that one's easy, right? That's, on the continent, that's how the elders would greet one another. Mm-hmm. They would start off by saying, how are the children? And if the children were well, that speaks to a thriving society. And if the children were not well, it was more an indictment on the elders, right? And so that's why youth employment, we started this brand new program with Streets and Sanitation, where we hire high school seniors to work for us in the summer. If they stay, we hold on to them. If they decide they want to do something else, no love loss. That first cohort, by the end of next year, they'll be 22 years old, earning $90,000 a year. 22 years old with a paid, city job, union job. These are our people that we're focused on. Shout out to Mayel Foundation, who helped us get free memberships at our YMCAs across the city. Over 2,000 young people took advantage of it.
1: I want to applaud you for that because, we go back to what it used to be. And you are making a new inroad to what it is going to be. Again, I went back in my mind today why Brandon was better. And then why Brandon is demanding better. And why Brandon is doing better. Since folks want to borrow that word, better.
2: Yeah.
1: You've been on that, right? Mm. And you have continued. On top of the children, you have a fully elected school board race that is coming. So while Pam is talking about municipal activity,
2: we got to vote.
1: You just laid that out. You just made your last maneuver to even appoint somebody for you. You have no input in that whatsoever. Talk about that.
2: But the voters have to come out and vote, y'all.
1: Yeah.
2: Listen, and I love the legacy of Mayor Harold Washington. But, I remember some of the OGs would say how Mayor Harold Washington supported an elected school board until he became mayor. Which, listen, I totally understand, right? And I thought it was important that we hold to that promise and push for a fully elected representative school board. And so Pam is right. We have to get out and vote. The last thing that she brought up was the federal attacks and the state not doing its part. The state has to fully fund our schools. Mm-hmm. Right now, our schools are only funded at 25%. New York funds their school. The state funds their schools at a tune of 40%. Pennsylvania, 45%. California, Los Angeles, and San Francisco, 70, 75%. We're not fully funding our schools. Here's what's interesting, Pam, about the first part of your question about federal attacks in particular. If you go back and look at a speech that Mayor Harold Washington delivered in his second inaugural address, he talks about cities being attacked by the federal government. At that time, it was Ronald Reagan. Listen, y'all, this playbook.
1: And then Trump takes his cues from Reagan.
2: That's all I'm saying.
1: Reaganomics.
2: Right? They're not using any new tools, right?
1: No.
2: There's just different players, and there is a far greater degree of fascism in this country, right? Where you have absolute dominance and control by individuals or one single individual to dictate to the rest of us what we should possess. We did not succeed in the 80s, quite frankly. And that's what has garnered what we are experiencing now. I believe it's incumbent upon us as black voters in particular to take heed to what Mayor Harold Washington warned us of in the 80s, that these attacks against American cities is an affront and an attack against our democracy, because it's where cities where the rubber meets the road. But I will say it like this. I know our work is not finished. There's much more work to do.
1: Yeah, that's what I'm trying to get out of you so we can get this assignment. Now, Ms. Eunice is our beloved elder who is going to take precedence over everybody. I got to take Ms. Eunice's call. Ms. Eunice, talk to us. Welcome to WVON.
3: Good morning, Cleopatra, and to my dearly beloved mayor. I used to talk to him on the radio. I love you very much. And if Trump can be president, you can certainly be the mayor. And we always end up giving up power. Look at the power that Trump has, and he's abusing it in every way he can. And thank you, Mr. Mayor. Even at my age, I'll be willing to do what I can. And God bless you.
2: Thank you. God bless you, too. Love you, too, Ms.
1: Look at that. Let's talk to Randy. Randy, talk to us. Welcome to WVON.
4: Well, good morning, Auntie Rooker. Good morning, Mayor Brandon Johnson. I just wanted to say I'm one of your top supporters. I have much respect for you. I appreciate Cleopatra. They're such a tremendous asset to our community. I appreciate you because you exemplify and you're the epitome of what a mayor should be. You and Mayor Harold Washington and others